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2: President Trump is rejecting Iran's response to a U.S. proposal to end the war. In a post on Truth Social, Trump said, "I have just read the response from Iran's so-called representatives. Totally unacceptable." Iranian state media reported that the response had been sent to mediators in Pakistan. In an earlier social media post, the president stated that Iran has been playing games with the U.S. and the world for 47 years. The remains of an American service member who went missing during a military exercise in Morocco have been recovered. The U.S. Army says the body of First Lieutenant Lamont Key Jr. was found by a Moroccan search team on Saturday, about a mile from where he reportedly fell into the ocean. Key was one of two U.S. service members who went missing on May 2nd. The Oklahoma City Thunder are rolling through the postseason after dominating the L.A. Lakers 131-108 in Game 3 of the NBA West semifinals. Oklahoma City leads the best-of-seven series 3-0 and can complete the sweep on Monday. I'm Rob Martier.
3: The University of Iowa student critically injured in a shooting on the Ped Mall last month has been moved out of the ICU. Miranda Peters' family provided an update to her condition on a GoFundMe page, which has raised more than $200,000 to help with medical bills. Peters' sister says Miranda is showing signs of progress, but will still have a long recovery period. The suspect, 17-year-old Demarion Marshawn Jones of Cedar Rapids, is still at large. He faces multiple counts of attempted murder for the shooting, which left 5 people injured, including Peters. 3 important primary election dates are coming up. First, early voting begins this Wednesday, May 13th. The mail-in voter registration deadline and the last day to submit absentee ballot requests is Monday, May 18th. Then primary election day is Tuesday, June 2nd. I'm Elaine Lee Irvin.
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1: All right, welcome back. It is the Ben Ferguson Show. It is so nice to have you with us. If you just joined us, we're talking right now about the U.S. blowing six of these fast boats of Iran out of the water. It is very interesting to see what the president is now doing, and I want to get some of your phone calls in here as well. 1-800-474-9732. 1-800-474-9732. The PatriotMobile.com phone lines are open. We'll get your phone calls and hear your reaction to all of this. Now, the U.S. Central Command said its forces intercepted what it described as an unprovoked Iranian attack on several USS ships, and they were there, obviously, for safe passage. Iranian forces launched multiple missiles, drones, and small boats at the destroyers, CENTCOM said, adding that no U.S. assets were actually struck. CENTCOM said U.S. forces then eliminated inbound threats before striking Iranian military sites it said were responsible for the attack, including missile and drone launch positions, command and control facilities, and intelligence and surveillance stations as well. CENTCOM does not seek escalation, but remains positioned and ready to protect American forces, the statement added. Now, Fox News, citing a senior U.S. official, reported that the retaliatory strikes targeted Iran's ports before later also hitting a naval checkpoint as well. A U.S. senior official said it was a U.S. military strike on Iran's port, and moments ago they added to another attack site, saying this is what Iran can expect if they mess with us in the Strait of Hormuz. Now, Trump later elaborated on the confrontation in a Truth Social post, saying the destroyer successfully transited the Strait of Hormuz under fire before rejoining the U.S. naval blockade around the strategic waterway, along with numerous small boats, which are being used to take the place of their fully decapitated Navy. The president said these boats went to the bottom of the sea quickly and efficiently. Missiles were shot at our destroyers and were easily knocked down. Likewise, drones came. They dropped every so beautifully down to the ocean, very much like a butterfly dropping to its grave. A normal country would have allowed these destroyers to pass, but Iran is not a normal country, the president said. They are led by lunatics, and if they had the chance to use a nuclear weapon, they would do it, without question. But they'll never have that opportunity. And just like we knocked them out again today, we'll knock them out a lot harder and a lot more violently in the future if they don't get their deal signed fast. Our three destroyers with their wonderful crews will now rejoin our naval blockade, which is truly a wall of steel, President Donald J. Trump. Now, three world-class American destroyers were just transited very successfully out of the Strait of Hormuz under fire, the president also said, saying there were no damage done to the three destroyers, but great damage done to the Iranian attackers. Trump said the Iranian attackers were completely destroyed along with numerous small boats. And he said that Tehran has increasingly relied upon following the dismantling of its traditional navy. Now, these boats went to the bottom of the sea quickly and efficiently, the president said yet again. Trump said missiles fired at the destroyers were easily knocked down. And the president said, we will not put up with this. The president also warned Tehran that if it does not quickly agree to the broader framework deal now under discussion, the United States would respond with far more severe military force than they've seen so far. The president also, talking to the media, saying in a phone call that the retaliatory strike against Iranian targets was, quote, just a love tap. Yes, just a love tap. When asked if he means the ceasefire is over, he said, no, no, the ceasefire is going. It is in effect. Now, this latest confrontation came as the Trump administration is awaiting Tehran's response to its latest proposed framework agreement after Trump earlier this week paused Project Freedom. That's the U.S.-backed defensive maritime operation aimed at helping commercial vessels and stranded vessels safely transit the Strait of Hormuz, citing what he described as progress towards a broader, complete and final agreement. Iranian state media, meanwhile, offered conflicting accounts of the strikes. at times blaming the UAE before later acknowledging what Fars News described as exchanges of fire between Iranian forces, and they described the U.S. as the enemy. A spokesman for the Iranian Central Headquarters said the aggressive terrorists and pirate U.S. military has violated the ceasefire, they said, by targeting an Iranian oil tanker traveling from Iran's coastal waters near Jas towards the Strait of Hormuz. Of course, more propaganda coming out from the Iranians. Now, as the president made it very clear, he is sending a simple message that Marco Rubio, by the way, is to deliver to the Pope today as well. And it deals with Iran. Here's what the president said.
2: Have you spoken to Secretary Rubio since his meeting with Pope Leo? And did you ask him to pass on a message
3: to him? I spoke to him. I just said, tell the Pope very nicely, very respectfully, that Iran cannot have a nuclear weapon. So when he comes to their defense, also tell the Pope that Iran killed 42,000 innocent protesters who didn't have guns, who didn't have weapons. Tell that to the Pope.
1: Now, the president had a clear message, obviously, for the Pope, and the president wasn't done there. He also talked about the United States knocking the hell out of Iran in a decisive moment and making it clear that we're not going to negotiate with terrorists. Here's more of the president's comments at the White House.
3: Worldwide, our military is unbelievable. They're doing an unbelievable job. We're negotiating with the Iranians. We have, you probably heard, we took our three destroyers and we rammed them through some pretty big stuff today, and we knocked the hell out of them. The destroyers weren't hurt in any way. The people weren't hurt, but they were firing at us, and we were firing back at them. And our firepower was a hell of a lot stronger than theirs, and they knocked the hell out of them. They took down a lot of small boats. You know, we call them small boats or fast boats. They're both small and they're fast, with some weaponry on the front. You know, this is what, so they, this is now replacing the Navy. They had a Navy, 159 boats, they have none. Okay, they're all at the bottom of the sea, so they replace that with what they call the fast boat. It's a fast boat, big deal, it's fast, it's got a machine gunner in front. They've been knocked down, they knocked down quite a few of them today. Yesterday they knocked down eight. They average eight a day. This is some group of people we're dealing with. So, you know, it's very simple. Somebody said, what's your plan? I said, the plan is very simple. Iran cannot have a nuclear weapon. It cannot have a nuclear bomb. And it's not going to have. And they're really at the end of the line. They really are at the end of the line. Now, unless you guys feel differently. Now, these guys, I think, will say that Iran cannot have a nuclear weapon. Would you say? We wouldn't feel very good if they did, because this is what you're doing and all the work that you do and that we do. It wouldn't look too very good after a while with these characters. We're not going to give them the right to have a nuclear weapon. There's zero chance. And they know that. And they've agreed to that. Let's see if they are willing to sign it.
1: Let's see if they're willing to sign it. That is where we are at this hour. But the president confirming Iran tried to attack three U.S. naval vessels in the Strait of Hormuz, and it was a failure. Our destroyers took zero damage, and then we went after Iran's attack boats, and they're now at the bottom of the sea. So, what does this mean now? It's pretty clear that the president's saying, I'll give you safe passage if you want it. You have another boat, by the way, that suffered a blast early Monday while fire broke out in the engine room of a Panama flag cargo ship. South Korea's foreign minister has also confirmed. Now, Trump said that that attack on the Namu should push Seoul, South Korea, which has 26 ships trapped in the Gulf, to join U.S. in military operations to secure the strait. We'll see if they actually do it. Take a quick break. It's the Ben Ferguson Show. Much more coming up right after this.

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Welcome back. It is the Ben Ferguson Show. It's nice to have you with us. We are now getting new information that the President of the United States of America certainly is not just focused on Iran, but the President now has a new agenda item. It is counterterrorism strategy that is going to be aggressive in its response, as well as border security and hemispheric safety. So what does that actually mean? Well, the new White House counterterrorism strategy document is now looking to seize the initiative from terrorists as well as criminal cartels by taking aggressive action against hostile regimes, keeping America's borders secure to minimize threats at home, and also, they say, to push malign foreign influence out of our Western Hemisphere. Quote, our new U.S. counterterrorism strategy is a return to common sense and peace through strength, the president said in his foreword to the plan. As I said, after our first successful counterterrorism mission, just days after I was sworn back into office, if you hurt Americans or are planning to hurt Americans, we will find you and we will kill you. The president not backing down. Now, Trump's introduction and the rest of the document were highly critical of the counterterrorism strategies that we've had in the past. They've been pursued, by the way, by both Republican and Democrats. And Trump said he returned to the White House in 2025 to find 4 years of weakness, failure, surrender, and humiliation under the last Biden administration. Now, the body of the White House counterterrorism strategy document made it very clear that it faulted the Biden administration for perverting national security into an endless crusade against its domestic political enemies. That would obviously be Donald Trump and other conservatives. That destroyed public confidence in the honesty and accountability of American security agencies. The document also blasted the Democratic president, Joe Biden, and Barack Obama for ignoring what is described as a growing threat of criminal cartels, appeasing hostile powers in ways that made further hostility look profitable, and above all, for throwing the borders open to admit everything from vicious criminals to hostile foreign operatives, including those on the terrorist watch list. Now, to be clear, this wasn't all partisan, because the Trump team also criticized the Bush administration for failing to confront the dangers of Islam head on, giving a hostile ideology plenty of time to put down roots on American soil. Now, both Democrat and Republican administrations have clearly been slow not only to condemn or counter jihadi purges against Christians in the Middle East and Africa, and the Trump administration is saying that indifference not only was brutal to the persecuted Christians, but it was also dangerous for the entire world because it allowed jihadists to consolidate their grip on territory, as well as seize money and resources to continue to operate and grow, and to begin dismantling the weakened governments of Africa as well. So this new counterterrorism strategy, number one, it recognizes the threats close to the American homeland and says those are the most immediate and dangerous. It prioritizes neutralization of hemispheric terror threats by incapacitating cartel operations. Let me say that again. Incapacitating cartel operations until these groups are incapable of bringing their drugs, their members, and their trafficking victims into the United States of America. Now, let's just stop there and break that down. When you look at what the president just used in his words in the White House, saying he's ready to incapacitate cartel operations, that means going after their drug operations. That means going after their drug houses. That means going after their manufacturing houses. Many of those, by the way, are in Mexico. And then he says, we're not stopping until these cartels are incapable of bringing their drugs. He noticed that he uses drugs first, then their cartel members second, and their trafficked victims into the U.S. So what the president is doing is declaring war on the drug cartels and declaring war not only on their drugs, but also their members. Quote, at the same time, we will continue to find and remove the cartel and gang members who were let into our country under the Biden administration.
while using foreign terrorist organization designations to strangle the commercial and logistical connections of their organizations, the Trump White House has vowed. Now, the White House also held up its strikes against cartel drug boats and the capture of narco-terrorist dictator Nicolas Maduro of Venezuela as examples of its aggressive approach to hemispheric security. The document noted that maritime drug smuggling has decreased by more than 90% since the drug boat strikes began, and some of those smuggling and financial networks are also used by Islamic terrorists. Now, the White House argued that making its determination to achieve hemispheric security clear and demonstrating America's ability to act decisively towards that goal is crucial to bringing America's neighborhoods into the Western Hemisphere and bringing them on board. So the president is now saying clearly, we're moving on to step two, phase two. We are going after the drug dealers, the drug cartel members, the leadership, and where they're making their drugs. Now, much of this criticism is directed to prior administrations concerned that the mixed signals sent by a combination of lofty pronouncements and tepid action as security threats in Latin America were allowed to fester for years on end, the White House says. In contrast, what the president was saying today is he's now making it clear that not only is his determination to secure the hemisphere against terrorism and organized crime crystal clear, but doing it in a way that only kinetic action, meaning they're going to use guns, folks, and assertive prosecutions can do it. Now, this new strategy also has a second priority, and that is this: the targeting and destruction of the top five Islamic terror groups that have the intent and the capabilities to execute external operations against the United States of America. That is also in this document from the White House. Now, these groups would include Al-Qaeda, the Islamic State, and their most aggressive subgroups, such as Al-Qaeda in the Arabian Peninsula, or ISIS. The White House argued the importance of including the International Muslim Brotherhood as a terrorist organization as well, a step the Trump administration took in January of this year. And then the third priority of this new CT strategy was to depoliticize security agencies that were weaponized under the Biden and Obama administrations. They want to take action against the growing threat of violent left extremist groups in this country, whose bloody handiwork included the assassination of Charlie Kirk by a radical who espoused extreme transgender ideology. Again, this is in the White House's document. In addition, it says, to cartels and Islamic terror groups, our national CT activities will also prioritize the rapid identification and then neutralization of violent secular political groups whose ideology is anti-American, radically pro-transgender, and anarchist, the document said, noting that some of these groups have ties to dangerous international organizations. The document specifically mentioned the left-wing terror group Antifa as a priority now of the White House to target. That is massive. Now, the fourth priority of this strategy singled out a special strategic category all on its own, and that was to combat what they described as non-state acquisition and use of weapons of mass destruction, especially the terrorist use of nuclear or radiological devices. The strategy document placed the current operation against Iran specifically into that category, since Iran is a state actor, but the proxy groups it might furnish with nuclear weapons are not. Now, the White House vowing to ensure that the regime in Tehran is no longer a threat to the United States of America.

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6: It is nice to have you with us. So if you ever wondered just how corrupt the Democratic Party could be, how corrupt could it be to take your tax dollars and use it for different projects to hook up your friends? Is there anything that Democrats won't do to make a buck? I ask this question because Gavin Newsom, the guy who's the front runner for the Democratic Party for the presidency. Well, there's a new report out that Gavin Newsom figured out a way to have $20 million diaper deal work with a sweetheart relationship, all using taxpayers' dollars. Now, they're just diapers, right? But even Democrats figured out a way to corrupt diapers. They have now landed the California governor into a, no pun intended, messy accusations of corruption for dumping $20 million in taxpayer money into a nonprofit led by an executive who sits on the board of his wife's own organization. Some would refer to this as a massive kickback. Now, the initiative was called the Golden State Start, which would provide, they claim, free diapers. Now, by the way, there's no such thing as free diapers. Somebody's got to pay for them. And, well, that just is the taxpayers at this point, right? To newborns in hospitals throughout the state. It also was a big debut ahead of Sunday's Mother's Day. It's been promoted as a partnership between the state and the Los Angeles-based baby-to-baby nonprofit organization. However, the deal has resulted in massive, well, scrutiny, as it should, over how the organization was chosen and specifically its proximity to Newsom's political and personal network, the California Post revealed on Saturday. If you take the number of diapers they're planning to send out and the amount of money that he's spending on it, it's about 50 cents for each one, which is like a

0: 100 times more expensive if you just bought them literally at Costco. I'm going to say that again. You could take the money that he is spending, the $20 million, you could go and purchase at Costco retail. Just have your Costco card. I've got one. Many of you listening have one. And you could buy them 100 times less expensive than the diapers that the governor's plan is going to buy. Republican gubernatorial candidate Steve Hilton told the Post this is what literally corruption looks like. Where's the money coming from is the other question people should be asking. And the answer is us. Now, this is where it gets really interesting. Newsom's wife co-founded the California Partners Project, which helped facilitate this, quote, partnership. It's a ripoff. It aims to increase women in leadership is what their stated goal is online. The co-CEO sits on Newsom's board of directors. Yes, so this is just extreme corruption right in front of your face. And so therefore, it's like, yeah, we just do this all the time. Now, the diaper deal, as it was reported in L.A., is glaring evidence of what sweetheart relationships between state-funded programs and then, like, basically the equivalent of an NGO, right, non-governmental agency, organization, or affiliated nonprofit networks. Instead of taking our money, putting into some, let me rephrase that, quote, instead of taking our money, putting into some scheme that benefits their friends and cronies, Hilton said. Why don't they let us just keep more of our money in the first place so we can decide how to spend our money? Now, the cozy relationships are not limited to just diapers. We're also learning. The woman's family has ties that have also drawn attention from other critics, including her marriage to a film producer whose father is a longtime Democratic donor who has deep ties to the Clinton-era political network, according to the Post. Some $7.4 million has already been approved for the diapers program. There's $12.5 million that has been proposed for the program for 2026 and 2027 state budget. Now, other critics also argue that the comparable bulk retail prices are significantly lower than what the state will be paying. The Post reached out to Newsom's office and Baby to Baby for comment. But guess what? Neither of them have said a word in response. Newsom, who many observers predict will run for president in 2028, appears undeterred. He's promising the Golden State start as a unique child welfare initiative, calling it a first-in-the-nation program to provide free diapers to all newborns born in California. Now, I go back to the dollar amount here, and this is the part that should really make people angry. They are deliberately funneling money to their family and their friends. That's the only way that you could describe this logically. Otherwise, why would you spend on average 50 cents for each newborn diaper, right? It's 100 times more expensive than if you bought them at Costco. In fact, the state is spending more per diaper than any store basically you could go to in California to buy diapers. So you could go into any grocery store, you could go into CVS, you go to Walgreens, whatever, Target, and you could get a better deal on diapers than what the state is paying while buying in massive bulk. And everyone knows that when you buy in bulk, what happens? You get a better price. That's not hard math to figure out. Now, while all of this is happening, there's also another very interesting story that goes back to this issue of massive corruption. Democrats don't want you to know about just how corrupt they are. So instead, what do they do every time? They attack the rich in this country. AOC doing exactly that, showing how historically illiterate she is as a communist. In her latest interview that she sat down to talk about the 2028 mindset, right, where the Democratic Party is going. Now, you should not underestimate what they're trying to accomplish here. The New York Post has an article out right now talking about this. The headline says, AOC claims the American Revolution was fought against billionaires. I'm going to say that again. AOC believes that the American Revolution was to fight against billionaires. Now, she's a squad member. She's obviously under fire because if any of you know history, you know that that is insane. She's under fire for radically rewriting history by claiming that the American Revolution was all about fighting against billionaires, similar to the fight she and other fellow socialists are waging now on capitalism. Quote, the American Revolution was against the billionaires of their time. In fact, let me just let you hear from AOC in her own words. This is AOC describing the American Revolution. And the scary part is this was actually done at the Institute of Politics at the University of Chicago. Another reason why you should be careful where you send your kids to college. Listen.
1: The American Revolution was against the billionaires of their time. And we are declaring independence from such an extreme marriage of wealth and power and the state.
0: By the way, just to be clear, the, quote, billionaires of our time when the American Revolution was happening was actually people like George Washington who were risking everything, Thomas Jefferson, Abraham Lincoln. They were very wealthy and they were spending their money at incredible rates to try to have an independent nation. The complete opposite of what AOC just said. But she wants you to believe this country was founded to destroy capitalism when it was actually about freedom and capitalism. The American Revolution, her exact quote, was against the billionaires of their time. That is not true. And we are declaring independence from such an extreme marriage of wealth and the state, she went on to say. Again, also a lie. Now, she went to Boston University. Another reason why, if you went there, maybe you should ask for a refund. For noting, the American Revolution was actually, in fact, a rebellion against the British government. And what were we rebelling against? Over unfair taxation without representation and control by a monarchy. Not a fight over wealth. In fact, it was the opposite of that. You also, I go back to George Washington, and some of our other founding fathers were among the wealthiest in the colonies. Washington himself was worth the equivalent of nearly $600 million in today's money. So to answer the question, as Senator Mike Lee put it this week, no, AOC, the American Revolution was not against the billionaires of their time. It was against a large distance. Let me rephrase that. Quote, it was against a large, distant, and overly intrusive government that recognized no limits over its own authority to tax, regulate, and eat out the substance of the citizens it claimed to serve. Now, again, that's coming from Senator Mike Lee. He's absolutely right. But the other part about what AOC had to say was even more shocking. She thinks that you should not be able to even earn $1 billion in the United States of America. I'm going to play that for you coming up next on the Ben Ferguson Show, plus your phone calls, 1-800-474-9732, 1-800-474-9732. 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I want to get your reaction, your thoughts on what AOC said. 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
0: Ferguson Show, it is nice to have you with us. And if you just joined us, we are chatting right now about a very interesting issue, and that is AOC now going to war in this country and saying that you should join her at going after and attacking anyone that has wealth, saying you don't deserve to have it. So take a listen to AOC talking and demonizing billionaires in this country, saying it's impossible for anyone to make $1 billion legitimately
16: there's a certain level of wealth and accumulation that is unearned, right? You can't earn $1 billion.
17: That's right.
16: You just can't earn that.
17: That's exactly correct.
16: You can get market power. You can break rules. You can do all sorts of things. You can abuse labor laws.
17: Yep.
16: You can pay people less than what they're worth.
17: Yep.
16: But you can't earn that, right?
17: That's right.
16: And so you have to create a myth that since you didn't earn that, you have to create a myth of earning it.
0: A myth of earning it. So to be clear, if you're someone that started a personal computer, that you didn't earn that. If you decide to come up with like an amazing car that didn't actually use petrol, called a Tesla, you didn't earn that. If you created a company that decided to start flying people from point A to point B and it exploded, you didn't earn that. If you came up with some unbelievable technology like AI and it explodes, you actually didn't earn that. This is AOC and the Democratic Party making it clear ahead of the midterm elections what they're going to do. They're going to make this about us against them. If you're successful, you're the devil. They're also going to talk about race as much as they possibly can as well. AOC saying this after attacking anyone that's been successful in this country.
16: There are very few like real archetypes of, in my opinion, truly what America is all about. I think about the civil rights and voting rights movement and how Black Americans really created democracy in
17: this
16: country.
17: That's exactly right.
16: How they literally made something from nothing. It is just beyond me. I think about how, like, Native people have survived and preserved and treasured their culture. I think many of us think about immigrants, which if you aren't from one of those first two populations, you are certainly from largely the third.
0: You listen to AOC, and this goes back to the core of the Democratic Party. They want you to hate this country at its core. They want you to hate anybody that works hard. They want you to hate anybody that doesn't depend on the government, aka them, for your success or your livelihood or just your survival. And then they want to divide also on the issue of race. Because this is what AOC believes. This is what the Democratic Party believes. I will say it again. They are telling you what they think about this country. When they do it, believe them. When they tell you they hate this country, believe them. When they tell you that they want to destroy this country, believe them. When they tell you that America is evil and that's what they're saying, believe that that is what they believe in. So the midterms are coming. And if you want to know what the midterms are about, this is what the midterms are about. This is the whole ball game. This is what they want to happen to America. You destroy it from within, and you recreated it as a socialist, communist, Marxist society. 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We'll get your thoughts, your reaction to all this, see what you think about it. And again, AOC coming out saying this, it truly is incredible. It's also not surprising that this is what she believes. And this is why she's saying it the way she's saying it. She wants this country to burn to the ground. And then she wants the AOCs of the world, that would be her, and any others, to be the ones that are in charge of it. That's the goal. And if you are a successful person, be ready. Okay? Like, just be ready. Because they also want to bring you down. 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We're going to come back. We're going to get your reaction to all of this, see what you think about what AOC believes about this country, right? This is, AOC rewriting American history to fit her communist agenda. Orwell would be proud. Senator Ted Cruz saying if a ninth grader had written what AOC said in a history test, she'd get an F. I couldn't agree more. It's the Ben Ferguson Show. More after this.
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18: President Trump is rejecting Iran's response to a U.S. proposal to end the war. In a post on Truth Social, Trump said, "I've just read the response from Iran's so-called representatives. I don't like it. Totally unacceptable." Iranian state media reported that the response had been sent to mediators in Pakistan. This comes after the president said in an earlier social media post that Iran has been playing games with the United States and the rest of the world for 47 years. Arizona Senator Mark Kelly is accusing the Trump administration of trying to shut people up. Kelly made the comments in conversation with Face the Nation on CBS and takes aim at the Trump administration amid his legal battle with Secretary of War Pete Hegseth.
19: "I'm not going to let them violate my constitutional rights or the constitutional rights of 2 million retired service members."
20: The Arizona Democrats' case against Hegseth was heard by a federal appeals court in Washington, D.C. last week. Hegseth has called Senator Kelly's comments seditious after Kelly made a video with other Democrat lawmakers urging service members to reject illegal orders. Hegseth pushed for legal action to demote the retired Navy captain and former astronaut, which would also strip him of some of his military benefits. California officials have ended another unsuccessful search for the remains of Kristen Smart. Lisa Carton reports.
21: The San Luis Obispo County Sheriff's Department spent the past week searching the property of Susan Flores in Arroyo Grande. She's the mother of Paul Flores, the last person seen with Smart, who was 19 years old when she disappeared following a party in 1996. Flores was convicted of first-degree murder in 2022, and he's serving 25 years to life in prison. I'm Lisa Carton.
20: The Trump administration is launching Moms.gov this Mother's Day as a centralized resource for expecting parents. It offers information on topics such as Trump accounts, breastfeeding, mental health services, health center access, nutrition, and adoption. I'm Rob Martier.
22: A new study says those cell phone bans in Iowa schools may be a feel-good measure, but it's not really improving the lives of our kids. I'll have the controversial details 5:30 Monday morning during the WHO Radio Morning News on the Voice of Iowa, News Radio 1040 WHO.
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1: Hour three, nice to have you with us tonight, wherever you are around the country, and we have got a lot to talk about. Donald Trump to Benjamin Netanyahu on the Iran deal, saying this: Israel is a great ally, but the deal is my business, not anyone else's. The president telling the Israeli prime minister that the negotiations between the United States and Iran to end the ongoing conflict are, well, America's business to settle. In a post on X, a global affairs correspondent for Axios shared that he had a phone conversation with Trump in which Trump said he did not like the response from the Iranians regarding a draft agreement to end the war. Trump also reportedly shared with the reporter that he had a nice conversation with Netanyahu as well. President Trump told me that when he spoke with Prime Minister Netanyahu this evening, they discussed the Iranian response with him. He continued, however, he emphasized it was a brief part of their conversation. It was a very nice conversation. We have a good relationship, but this is my business, not anyone else's, he said in reference to the negotiations with Iran. Now, in a post on Truth Social, Trump also shared that the response from Iran's so-called representatives was totally unacceptable, and they will be laughing no longer. The president, on Sunday, Mother's Day, rejecting Iran's latest response to the American offer to end the conflict and warning Tehran, be laughing no longer, after reports indicate the regime refused key important U.S. nuclear demands while pushing for sanction relief, frozen assets to be unfrozen, and an end to the naval blockade, as well as control over the Strait of Hormuz. Now, Iran, we're being told, submitted its response Sunday through Pakistani mediators following nearly 10 days of deliberations over the latest American proposal, which reportedly centered on ending hostilities, restoring maritime traffic through the Strait of Hormuz, and opening a roughly 30-day negotiation window over Tehran's nuclear program, their uranium enrichment activities, and stockpile of highly enriched uranium, issues Trump has repeatedly said must end with Iran permanently barred from obtaining a nuclear weapon. I have just read the response from Iran's so-called representatives, Trump wrote on Sunday afternoon on Truth Social, saying then, I don't like it. Totally unacceptable. Now, in an earlier Truth Social post on Sunday, Trump also escalated his rhetoric towards Tehran, accusing the regime of spending decades manipulating the United States, exploiting past American concessions to expand its regional power, bankrolling terror proxy networks like Hamas and Hezbollah, and threaten U.S. allies throughout the Middle East. Quote, Iran has been playing games with the United States of America and the rest of the world for 47 years. Delay, delay, delay. Trump went on to blast former President Barack Obama and Joe Biden over policies he argued financially, as well as strategically empowered Tehran, accusing Obama of jettisoning Israel and all other allies while giving Iran a major and very powerful new lease on life. Trump further pointed to the Obama administration's transfer, and this is a shocking amount of money, of $1.7 billion in cash to Tehran alongside broader sanctions reliefs that brought in billions and billions and billions more of revenue for the country. Trump wrote, let me re-say that. Trump wrote this, I finally found the greatest sucker of them all in the form of a weak and stupid American president. Referencing Barack Obama. He then reiterated, for 47 years, the Iranians have been tapping us along, keeping us waiting, killing our people with their roadside bombs, destroying protests, and recently wiping out 42,000 innocent, unarmed protesters, Iranians. They will be laughing no longer. Now, speaking in that brief phone interview with Axios following Tehran's response, Trump signaled clear dissatisfaction with the proposal and suggested the administration viewed Iran's latest position as, quote, insufficient. While Iranian state media also portrayed Tehran's response as positive and realistic, multiple reports now indicated the regime refused to satisfy the American demands, all of them basically tied to rolling back its nuclear infrastructure, its nuclear program. The Wall Street Journal is also reporting that Iran rejected dismantling its nuclear facilities altogether. They also refused to relinquish long-term control of its enriched capabilities and instead propose a shorter enrichment moratorium than the roughly 20-year suspension that has been reportedly sought by Washington, D.C. Now, this report further indicates that Tehran is proposed, basically a stalling plan here. They want to demand highly enriched uranium stockpiles stay there, not transferred to a third country under conditions that would require, quote, the material to be returned if negotiations collapsed or if the United States later withdrew from the agreement. They then say they want their enriched uranium back. Now, Iran's regime-linked media outlet also aggressively pushed back on portions of the Western reporting, while simultaneously confirming that Tehran's proposal focused heavily on ending hostilities. They said lifting sanctions, ending the American naval blockade, and releasing frozen assets they desperately need, while also preserving Iranians' control over the Strait of Hormuz. Many of these are obviously non-starters to the Trump administration. We also know that Hezbollah-affiliated outlets in the media reported that Tehran instead insisted any agreement, including an immediate ceasefire in Lebanon and a complex halt to what the Iranian officials described as the siege that has been imposed on Iran. Now, the U.S. ambassador to the United Nations, Mike Waltz, reiterated Sunday evening that the White House had established a firm red line in negotiations, saying President Trump has been clear they will never have a nuclear weapon and cannot hold the world economies hostage. He said that during Fox News Sunday, where he made it clear the White House is not blinking.
2: But President Trump has been very clear, not just now, but frankly for decades, even before he was in office, that the world cannot and should not have a genocidal, aggressive regime with its hand on a nuclear button. And Martha, it's important to point out.
1: You listen to what he said there. Again, this is the U.S. ambassador to the U.N., Mike Waltz. The world cannot have a genocidal, aggressive regime with its hand on a nuclear button. Now, the increasingly aggressive posture that you're witnessing from Tehran has also come as tensions against all of the Gulf region have skyrocketed. There's this fragile ceasefire that's been largely held since April. The UAE said its air defenses intercepted not one but two drones that were launched from Iran. Kuwait also now reporting several hostile drones entering its airspace. A cargo vessel near Qatar was also struck by a drone, sparking a fire on board the ship. Again, according to maritime reports, Iranian military officials issued fresh threats tied to the Strait of Hormuz, with the Revolutionary Guard warning that any U.S. attacks on Iranian oil tankers or commercial vessels would trigger harsh retaliation. It's amazing how crazy the Iranians are right now. All right, I want to get some of your phone calls in here on this. 1-800-474-9732. 1-800-474-9732. 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
4: 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I knew it was time to figure out Medicare, and I had questions, like when to enroll and how to enroll. 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

0: Welcome back. It is the Ben Ferguson Show. It is nice to have you with us tonight. And if you just joined us, we're chatting about a lot of corruption that's taking place in this country. I want to bring you to another story, and it gets even worse about what's coming out of Minnesota. We know about the fraud and abuse and how much we've witnessed has been stolen from the American taxpayers, many of them going to the Somali community. But we have new breaking news that shows just how far this is extending. As a Minnesota nonprofit has now been accused of siphoning more than $6.5 million to fund Vegas trips, luxury cars, and even a private liquor store. The head of a Minnesota nonprofit siphoned off, he's being accused of now, more than $6.5 million in taxpayer funds to treat himself to an incredibly lavish lifestyle and amazing trips, including the luxury rides, even a shopping spree at Harley-Davidson. The man, by the last name of Pillard, founded and is a now former director of the nonprofit We Push for Peace. Let me say the name again. We Push for Peace. Now, it was supposed to be leading the organization providing conflict de-escalation work after the George Floyd murders, an effort fueled by millions of dollars in government contracts, according to the Minnesota Attorney General Keith Ellison in a new lawsuit against the group. This is not a joke. Instead of de-escalating things, Pollard decided, I'm just going to divert more than $6 million of the dough to fund a, well, exciting lifestyle for himself, not to mention to pay off child support, settle a tax bill with the IRS, and subsidize his private businesses, including that liquor store, as well as a used car dealership, authorities are now saying. Pollard's fellow former director was also nailed in the alleged scheme, we've now learned. Now, the charity treasurer, we've been told, paid herself $1,000 a week for the nonprofit's funds into her personal account, while stealing thousands of dollars more in government grant funds as an administrative expense, according to the prosecutors. Again, this coming from the New York Post. Instead of helping the community, they helped themselves to millions of dollars that should have gone into the community. Ellison now says in a statement as he's acting like he's trying to clean things up in Minnesota. Now, after Floyd's murder at the hands of cops in 2020, We Push for Peace received millions of dollars in government contracts, all of it to try to de-escalate regional conflicts and interrupt violence when police weren't present. This is part of the defund the police movement. When the Attorney General, Keith Ellison, started investigating how the group spent its public cash, the two men in charge tried to cover up their misconduct, according to the lawsuit. After We Push for Peace eventually elected a new board and blocked Pollard from receiving more money, so he just started a competing for profit business called Change Makers to drain its remaining revenue, leaving the group no longer operational, also according to the court documents. Pollard, they say, allegedly submitted false statements under penalty of perjury, claiming a child support payment was nonprofit overhead, and describing a $35,000 payout to his personal friends as, quote, Chicago payroll. In all, Pollard is accused of misusing more than $6 million in assets, all for his personal enjoyment and gain, while the other guy involved allegedly took over $500,000, although the lawsuit said the exact amounts are, quote, uncertain. Now, this just goes back to the corruption issue in general. What we are witnessing in Minnesota is massive corruption from anyone that can get their hands on government aid. This goes back to what President Donald Trump has been talking about now for quite some time. He wants to make sure that this type of corruption doesn't continue. Now, there's also something else about this you need to understand. Democrats, while all this is happening, are pushing for mass amnesty bills. Why are they doing this? Because they want to replace you as a voter. We also are now learning that the Democratic Party is moving towards, as they're describing it, giving benefits to a pool of millions of illegal aliens, as well as left-leaning fact-checkers at PolitiFact, which they are now acknowledging, trying to change your mind about what's happening in the world. Now, the fact-check report from PolitiFact examines remarks by Representative Brandon Gill, a Republican from Texas, in which he called the Dignidad an act of mass amnesty, as the bill gives green cards and thus offers neutralized citizenship to more than 2.5 million so-called dreamers, illegal aliens. That's what they are. It also would provide roughly, they say, 10.5 million illegal aliens with work permits to take away your jobs. And they can indefinitely renew to stay in the United States of America. So once those 10.5 million jobs are filled by illegal immigrants, you guessed it. You guessed it. Those jobs could be gone forever. I want you to listen to what Brandon Gill had to say about this as he's exposing the Democrats' plans for the midterms.
1: There's no way that you can credibly say this isn't mass amnesty. What this bill does is it gives legal status to about 12 million illegal aliens who have been in the United States, came into the United States at least 5 years ago. But on top of that, what it also does is it allows the Department of Homeland Security to bring in, remember, this could happen under Democrat administration, bring in illegal aliens who have already been deported back into the United States.
0: Back into the United States of America. Now, this is where Democrats will go after anyone that shares the truth, right? So they fact-check conservatives, and PolitiFact argues there is no agreed-upon definition to the term amnesty. Fact-checkers admitted that the bill will allow millions to stay in the U.S. without the threat of deportation, saying this, there's a pool of millions of people who potentially could benefit from the Dignity Act, which would allow them to earn legal status if they met certain criteria, including paying $7,000 in fines and passing a criminal background check. The report then attacks Gill's statements as saying they're only, quote, partially accurate, rating it as a half-truth, only because the congressman did not include details about the bill in his post, admitting that, yeah, everything he said was actually correct. Now, the Center for Immigration Studies told PolitiFact that the act is, without question, an amnesty for illegal aliens, saying the bill is unambiguous on amnesty for some people, and it's a generous one. Now, in addition to its amnesty provisions, this new act would more than double employment-based legal immigration to the U.S. Those on such employee green cards can apply for naturalized citizenship after they've lived in the U.S. for just 5 years, indicating that the bill would hugely increase annual naturalizations as well. So you've got two things happening here. One, you have Democrats attacking the reality of the situation. They're trying to replace American workers and the voters that they are losing on Election Day by giving that to illegal immigrants. They're also, at the same time, allowing illegal immigrants to steal from all of us as much money as they can possibly get their hands on. And even when people steal, they will downplay it and cover it up because they don't want to have an honest conversation about just how much damage is actually being done in the United States of America by Democrats as well as the illegal immigrants. This is another perfect example of the Democratic Party making sure that Americans come last and illegal immigrants, fraudsters, and those that are corrupt always get the better end of the bargain because they're betting on the future, a future where you're out of work, your vote is canceled out by one of their new voters, an illegal immigrant. I want to get your phone calls. 1-800-474-9732. 1-800-474-9732. 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We'll take a quick break. We'll come right back. It is the Ben Ferguson Show. Don't forget, download the Ben Ferguson podcast as well each and every day wherever you get your podcasts. And the 47 Morning Update if you want to know what's happening at the White House every day before everyone else does. We'll be right back.
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2: It's said everything happens for a reason, but maybe everything happens for a Reese's. Take noise-canceling headphones. Do they block hearing to heighten taste? That sound seems to show everything happens for a Reese's.
3: So if you just join us, we got a lot. We're talking about corruption tonight, AOC losing her ever-loving mind. And by the way, I didn't get to play this earlier, so I'm going to get to your phone calls in just a second. But I want to play for you real quick, AOC. This was a very interesting clip from her interview that she did with this other woke crazy. And AOC says, once illegal immigrants are all deported, corporations will repurpose ICE detention centers for rounding up other groups of people. Now, she says the reason why is so their, quote, profits will continue to grow. This is an all-out war on anyone that's successful in America. Now, if she sounds like she's making this you-know-what up as she goes, well, it might be because she actually is. But listen to what she's selling America.
4: All of a sudden, we now have a paramilitary force. We don't have a court system, right? They don't need, they don't think they need judicial warrants. So you don't get due process. So you start creating this black box system.
5: That's right, black box warehouses.
4: Point a finger, whether it's, like, again, like we saw in Jim Crow, whether you just point a finger and 100 years ago accuse a little black boy of something, you can point a finger and accuse someone of that today. If you think when once you build that machine that it's only going to be reserved to that.
5: That's right.
4: This eats profit. These things, ICE, it's not just ICE. It's CoreCivic. It's Geo Group. Those are corporations that run ICE detention centers.
5: Right. That's right.
4: They are for profit. They are traded on Wall Street. And what happens is that those companies and this system is that it does not accept anything but growth. It's not even good enough to be profitable. It's not even good enough to be profitable. You have to be more profitable and more profitable and more profitable. It's not enough to be a profitable business. You have to keep growing those profits. And so once they've rounded up every person in this country, who do you think is next?
5: This is the thing about, you know, I said, I like mentioned genocidal frameworks before, like as wasn't taught in school. I'm not sure the way it's taught in school now, but you know, the way that I've come to understand this system is that, like, there's a spectrum of true democracy, which, like you said, black people and black Americans in this country have been building since they were captured and brought here.
4: We weren't really a democracy until 1963, 1965.
5: That's exactly right.
4: You know, voting rights and civil rights. We were apartheid before then.
5: That's exactly right.
3: America was apartheid. Did you hear that? She's not done, by the way. Like, the closing argument here that you're about to hear from AOC, I go back. When they tell you they're crazy, believe them. When they tell you they hate this country, believe them. When they tell you

0: that think America is evil, believe them. Like, they're not lying to you. They're telling you what their plan is for this country. They want to fundamentally tear it down, burn it down. They want to arrest and imprison anyone they disagree with politically, because they also know that that's how you get ultimate power. They'll never get the ultimate power they want by just having an election day. They've got to bring in a new group of people who are not for the United States of America, who will then vote for them and then cancel out you and your life, and then they can destroy everything that you built and take it from you. And this is how you do it. Keep listening.
1: Right. It's 70 years old or so, this system, mm-hmm. 80 years old. And, you know, it's like there's a true democracy and fascism, and the dial, it's just about the dials, these genocidal frameworks. And they're just turning the dials up on trans people. They're turning the dial up on the genocidal framework on Black people. And right now the dial is being turned up on specifically Latino immigrants, but immigrants of color. Mm-hmm. And, you know, that poem about the Holocaust, about mm-hmm. a Christian religious leader who was in a concentration camp, mm-hmm. was like, first they came for the Jews, then they came for then they came for me. Mm-hmm. And, you know, I think the story that's sold is to the white working class that they will never come for you. But they're seeing now with AI and data centers that they are coming for them, mm-hmm. and they are coming for their homes, their water, their air, for growth, as mm-hmm. you say.
0: This is a level of crazy that normally would be like in a basement of somebody's house after you fell out of college while smoking weed, I would assume, or doing drugs. The difference is this is now the leadership. That's why you should be extremely concerned over this being the Democratic Party now. I want to go to your phone calls. 1-800-474-9732. Michael, thanks for waiting. You're on the Ben Ferguson Show. Hello.
2: Yes, sir. First of all, I want to thank you for spreading the truth and pointing out these lies that are being told. And then I listen to you every day, and I support your supplier. And thank you for turning me on to Rough Greens. My three dogs love it.
0: Dude, I love that. My new puppy, by the way, is taking him, like, demolishes it and is growing and healthy. So if you're a dog lover, I kid you not, thank you for mentioning it, like, organically, Michael. Like, I love telling you about great companies, yeah. But, like, Rough Greens, it gave a quality of life to our older dog before it passed that was unmatched. And if you're a dog lover, I'm a dog lover, but it makes a huge difference. You can see it right away.
2: Yeah. All my dogs are rescue dogs, and my pit bull, she was actually in a puppy mill and everything, and it changed her life and everything. She's getting older now. She's probably about 15 years old now, and she is doing great. And they all just whoop it down whenever they get a chance to get out. Now, so thank you for turning me on to that.
0: Absolutely. Let me ask you a quick question go ahead on AOC.
2: I'm going to go to AOC now. I am so sick and tired of them calling us racist and calling us fascists and calling us Nazis and everything. She needs to go back and look at 1964, who passed the right. I mean, who passed that right there, Civil Rights Act? You know, just because Lyndon B. Johnson was in presidency, the Republicans are the ones that done it. I am sick and tired of hearing these lies and them putting us down and calling us racist and communist and just all this other stuff. And it's just crazy. You know, she don't know what the heck she's talking about. And I mean, it's just sickening to hear her talk and everything. And the Democrats, they just lie and lie and lie over and over again. And then I don't understand how some of the African Americans, most of my African American friends are Republican now. And one of them is Mark Keith Robinson. And they're on the Republican side, but they, I mean, they don't even understand this right here because why they're doing this right here, you know, and how they get away with it.
0: Yeah. Well, buying votes is really expensive, but when you can do it through the government and you can just add another $1 trillion of debt on by doing it, because think about it. I mean, we're spending well over $1 trillion on illegal immigrants right now. That's like every day we're spending millions that turn to billions that turn into trillions on illegal immigrants in this country. They know what they're doing. I mean, and they also know that it's helping bankrupt, which the weaker we get as a society, the more powerful they get as a political party.
2: Yeah, well, that's exactly why they're against the SAVE Act. And that's why they flooded all these illegals into the country, because they thought they was going to be able to just take over the country by doing that.
0: Well, but well, think about it. Let me ridiculous. Say this, too. Think about how successful they've actually been. And really, really, really, really think about this, okay? Think about how successful the Democratic Party has been taking over major cities. They have, I mean, if you look at the top 50 markets, okay? And I would tell people, go look at this. If you look over the top 50 media, in fact, I'm going to do it in the U.S., media markets, all right? This is a list of media markets based on size. New York. It is owned by the communists now. That's a fact. Los Angeles, owned by the communists now. That's a fact. Chicago, owned by the communists now. That's a fact. Dallas-Fort Worth is now run by hardcore liberals. Now, not the suburbs, but the core of the city of Dallas. Philadelphia is owned by the hardcore Marxists now. Houston, where I'm coming from tonight, it's run, Houston proper, by hardcore socialist corrupt individuals. Atlanta, same thing. Washington, D.C., we've known about the corruption there. Boston's another example. San Francisco, Oakland, San Jose, all run by woke liberals. You go to Seattle, Tacoma, that's run by liberals. Detroit, run by liberals. Orlando, Daytona Beach, hardcore liberals down there. Denver, hardcore crazies. Minneapolis at number 16, hardcore. Miami count, you know, Dade, like hardcore liberal. You look at these, and I just went through the top 20 there. Sacramento and Cleveland. I'll add those in there in Ohio. All of them run by hardcore woke, like Marxist, communists, and socialists. That is who they are. Yep. And so they've been very successful, by the way, at doing this. Now, the only part of the puzzle they're missing is doing it nationwide. That's it.
2: Yeah.
0: God bless you. Thank you, sir. It's really good to talk to you, Michael. 1-800-474-9732. 1-800-474-9732. 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

0: All right, welcome back. It is the Ben Ferguson Show. It is good to have you with us tonight. I want to get straight back to your phone calls. Also, to all the mothers out there, happy Mother's Day to you guys. I hope you've had a great day. To my mom, love you. And to the mother of my children, love you too. Happy Mother's Day. Don't forget, if you forgot, by the way, I just saved you because it's before midnight, so you can still get, and if you forgot, you probably need to go buy something really nice tomorrow. There's my words of advice for you, but happy Mother's Day to all of the mothers out there. All right, let me get back to your phone calls. 1-800-474-9732. Gary, thanks for waiting. You're on the Ben Ferguson Show. Hello.
1: Thank you for taking my call. AOC needs to be reminded of two things. One, the Constitution applies to citizens, not those who snuck in. Secondly, Slick Willie signed the bill that says illegal aliens do not get due process.
0: Yeah, Democrats don't care about that. Come on now. You know that. Slick Willie's gone. Yeah. Like Slick Willie's dead to them. Come on. You know I'm right. You're laughing right now because you know I'm right.
1: Yep.
0: Don't care. I mean, I'm just going to be honest with you. They don't care. They do not care.
1: Wonderful.
0: Yeah. Thank you, sir. Great point. I appreciate the phone call. 1-800-474-9732. Brian, you're on the PatriotMobile.com phone lines. Hello.
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0: Good to talk to you. Go ahead.
2: First of all, AOC, I find, is a big hypocrite. When she was first elected into office, what did she do? She puts up a GoFundMe so that she could get money to pay for an apartment in Washington, D.C. She was whining and crying, saying she didn't have a place.
0: Yeah, I remember that.
2: In just a few years, now she is worth millions.
0: It's the only place in the world that you can, by the way, go from like no money to like just being rich is being a congressman if you're corrupt as hell.
2: Oh, yeah. And I mean, she has pissed off hundreds of millions of Americans with her nonsense, her lies, her, excuse my French, BS.
0: Yeah.
2: But, I mean, our biggest thing we need to do is, I mean, we have politicians that have been in the office for, what, 40, 50, close to 60 years?
0: Sure.
2: And they're still in the office. I mean,
0: but if you had it as good as they did, and you don't have to, and you don't have to play by the same rules that we have to play by, wouldn't you be all about it too?
2: Why
0: do you think they don't leave? Let me rephrase it that way. Why do you think they don't leave?
2: It's the money, plain and simple. I mean, it's the money for them. I mean, you're an office.
0: Hold on. Is it the money? Wait. Is it the money or is it the power that comes with the money? There is a difference.
2: Probably a little bit of both. I mean, especially with people like Maxine Waters and Nancy Pelosi and Pocahontas and, you know, but I mean, if we're really going to turn this country around, we need to put term limits on everybody.
0: Yeah,
2: I mean, that's the only way. We need to get these people out of office and get people that we can elect. I mean, you were talking about Chicago, New York, Dallas, and things like that. Texas was really heavily Republican, but it's slowly becoming Democrat. And why is that? It's because everybody in California is moving, and people from New York are moving. And where are they going? They're going to Texas. I mean, they have a better tax brackets and things like that. But they're bringing their damn views with them.
0: Yeah. And as we say all the time in Texas, don't California my Texas.
2: Exactly. And the thing is, it's like
0: we see it happening right now, just so you know. We also see this happening right now in Florida, where people will flee New York City or California and they'll go down there and they get down there. And then guess what happens immediately? What do? They vote for the same crap they just left. And it's like, why do you do that? If you just moved because of what we just described, why would you then go right back to it and vote for it? I don't understand that.
2: I've never understood it either. But it's like in L.A., you know, when they had the fires and all those houses burnt down and things like that.
0: The Palisades, yeah.
2: They can't even get permits to build. So what are they doing? They're moving out of California.
0: Yeah.
2: It's like they're forcing these people out of California into more more friendly based.
0: I agree with you times a thousand. I 100% could not agree with you more. God bless you, sir. It's good to talk to you. Don't forget, we do this show as a podcast every day. Download the Ben Ferguson podcast all week long. It's free, never costs you a dime. All you got to do is grab it wherever you get your podcast. And if you want to know what's going on in the world each and every morning when you wake up, maybe on your drive, you got 10, 12 minute commute, you will love the 47 morning update. It is the biggest stories coming out of the White House each and every single morning. So make sure you grab the 47 morning update in the morning wherever you get your podcast. All right, I will see you guys next week back on this radio station. God bless you guys. All the moms out there, I'll say it again. Happy Mother's Day. Thanks for everything you do. My mom, love you. And thanks for what you do. And I'll see you guys on the podcast tomorrow morning.
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10: Israeli Prime Minister Benjamin Netanyahu said the Iran conflict is not over, arguing that Tehran's nuclear material and proxy networks still need to be dismantled. Netanyahu told 60 Minutes on CBS that while recent actions accomplished a great deal, enriched uranium must still be removed from Iran. Netanyahu added that Iran's enrichment sites and ballistic missile ambitions remain unresolved issues. His remarks came as the Trump administration stood firm that Iran must end all uranium enrichment to achieve regional peace. In a post on Truth Social, President Trump said Iran's response to a U.S. proposal to end the war is totally unacceptable. Health officials are evacuating passengers from a cruise ship in the Canary Islands after a deadly hantavirus outbreak. Spanish authorities say the MV Hondius cruise ship arrived in Tenerife early today. 17 Americans were among the 100 passengers being escorted off the ship by medical personnel wearing hazmat suits. The American passengers are being flown to Nebraska on a charter flight where they will be placed in quarantine. Arizona Senator Mark Kelly is accusing the Trump administration of trying to shut people up. Kelly made the comment on Face the Nation on CBS amid his legal battle with Secretary of War Pete Hegseth over a video Kelly made with other Democrat lawmakers urging service members to reject illegal orders.
11: My role as a United States senator on that committee is to speak out about these issues. And I said something that they didn't like.
10: The Arizona Democrats' case against Hegseth was heard by a federal appeals court in Washington, D.C. last week. Hegseth has called Senator Kelly's comments seditious. Multiple bodies have been found inside a Union Pacific cargo train in Laredo, Texas. The exact number of people dead is not currently known. Union Pacific said in a statement it was working closely with officials to investigate. Laredo is roughly 2 hours south of San Antonio along the Mexican border. I'm Rob Martier.
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5: Daphne Caruana Galizia was a Maltese investigative journalist and blogger who spent her life fighting for truth, justice, and decency in a country overrun by corruption. 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
5: 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My name is Manuel De Lilla, former political operative turned journalist.
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12: Bill Cunningham, the great American. Of course, the last few days, lots of interesting things have happened relative to Iran. And the president had a 17, 18, 19-point peace plan. I would think mainly through Pakistan, we're telling the Iranians, you know what? You have to get rid of the enriched uranium. There has to be opening up of the Straits of Hormuz. We're not going to release money back to you, and we're not going to allow you economically to participate in the world economy until these things happen. And several hours ago, the Iranian regime said, not going to happen. No, no, no. And the president, sometime earlier, about 5 or 6 hours ago, said, get ready. Here it comes. Something big. And he keeps threatening, like the end of civilization, things of that character. He has a scathing response. So I thought, well, let's get a hold of Nick Berg. He is an American author and a former U.S. Special Ops soldier, Nick Berg. He's got a novel out, Shadows of Tehran, forged in conflict from Iranian rebel to American soldier, which is quite a journey. He grew up in Tehran during the Iranian Revolution, actively opposed the regime, fled the country, and came to America, served in the U.S. Special Operations. And Nick Berg, welcome to the Bill Cunningham Show. And first of all, the last 3 or 4 days, what do you think the proposals of the president through Pakistan, completely rejected by the Iranian current leadership? What is your read on what might happen next?
13: So thank you for having me on, Bill. I really appreciate it.
12: Yes, sir.
13: I think that the

0: Hi, Billy Cunningham, the great American. One thing about Nick Berg, not a Trump supporter who says we must win this war over the protestations of individuals like Senator Mark Kelly, who said on CBS Morning News today that we're running out of bullets to fight the war after a classified briefing in the Pentagon. To me, that is nothing but sedition and treason. Let's continue with more. Coming up next is an expert, shall we say, on all things Iranian and more, and also the assassination attempts. Bill Cunningham with you every Sunday night.
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9: Israeli Prime Minister Benjamin Netanyahu said the Iran conflict is not over, arguing that Tehran's nuclear material and proxy networks still need to be dismantled. Netanyahu told 60 Minutes on CBS that while recent actions accomplished a great deal, enriched uranium must still be removed from Iran, adding that Iran's enrichment sites, proxy forces, and ballistic missile ambitions remain unresolved issues. His remarks came as the Trump administration stood firm that Iran must end all uranium enrichment to achieve regional peace. In a post on Truth Social, President Trump said he had read Iran's response to a U.S. proposal to end the war from Iran's so-called representatives, calling it totally unacceptable. The U.S. ambassador to the United Nations says President Trump is giving diplomacy a chance to end the conflict with Iran. Ambassador Mike Waltz joined ABC's This Week.
10: That's up to President Trump as commander-in-chief to determine what constitutes a violation.
9: His comments come as airstrikes have been reported near the Strait of Hormuz despite the ceasefire. Health officials are evacuating passengers from a cruise ship in the Canary Islands after a deadly hantavirus outbreak. Spanish authorities say the MV Hondius cruise ship arrived in Tenerife early Sunday. 17 Americans were among the 100 passengers being escorted off the ship by medical personnel wearing hazmat suits. The American passengers are being flown to Nebraska on a charter flight where they will be placed in quarantine. The New York Knicks have punched their ticket to the Eastern Conference Finals. New York crushed the 76ers 144-114 in Game 4 to complete the sweep. The Knicks will face either the Detroit Pistons or the Cleveland Cavaliers in the next round. The NHL Stanley Cup playoffs continue to roll along. The Montreal Canadiens beat the Buffalo Sabres 6-2 in Game 3 of their best-of-seven series from Montreal. The Canadiens have a 2-1 series lead. Game 4 is Tuesday night. I'm Rob Martier.
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0: All right, Billy Cunningham, the great American. Thanks for listening tonight. Next few days are going to be dramatic. Number one, I'm led to believe that in the next 1 to 3 days is going to be a tax holiday on gasoline. The federal gas tax is 18.4 cents per gallon, 24.4 cents diesel. And the president's going to encourage states, other states like California at 61 cents on the gallon, or Ohio at 38 cents per gallon, or Texas at 20 cents a gallon, or Florida at 40 cents a gallon, or New York at 18 cents a gallon, or Tennessee at 27 cents a gallon, or Illinois at 49 cents a gallon. Put those two together, you have about 77 cents per gallon in Illinois to do the same thing, to alleviate pain at the pump. I predict most of the Republican states will do it. I predict most of the Democratic states will not do it because they want Trump to lose. They want America to lose this war. And secondly, how in the world can a sitting United States senator, a naval aviator named Mark Kelly, who's completely lost his way, attend classified briefings inside the Pentagon? He's on the Armed Services Committee and the Intelligence Committee. Come out of those committee meetings with classified information in his head. And this morning go on Face the Nation with Margaret Brennan and announce proudly as a U.S. naval aviator to the world, quote, we've expended a lot of our munitions, and that means the American people are less safe. Whether it's a conflict in the Western Pacific with China or somewhere else, the munitions are depleted, quote, unquote. That is giving aid and comfort to the enemy during war. It's hard enough for the men and women in uniform to win with all the handcuffs they have on them. It's hard enough. But to have a United States senator who's retired military tell the enemy we're running out of bullets is particularly egregious and particularly disgusting by someone who should know better. Again, I want to thank Todd Sheets for coming on also, who has the similarities between what happened to Ronald Reagan at the Hilton Hotel and Donald Trump at the Hilton Hotel. Maybe in the future, presidents should not go to the Hilton Hotel. Or better yet, maybe the left in this country, the radical left, about half who want Trump dead, including some who had him, Mark Hamill, put President Trump in a coffin, and others who talk well about assassination attempts that have failed. Maybe they'll reconsider their thinking, but I doubt it severely. Well, let's continue, but thanks for listening tonight. Especially I want to thank Nick Berg, who understands Iran completely, and his discussion about the 12th Imam and what that means to the Revolutionary Guard was important, and also hearing from Todd Sheets about what we face. I would hope the U.S. military would not pay attention to Senator Mark Kelly. Bill Cunningham, the great American, with you and all of the great Americans every Sunday night.
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12: President Trump is rejecting Iran's response to a U.S. proposal to end the war. In a post on Truth Social, Trump said he'd read the response from Iran's so-called representatives, calling it totally unacceptable. Iranian state media reported that the response had been sent to mediators in Pakistan. This comes after the president said in an earlier social media post that Iran has been playing games with the U.S. and the rest of the world for 47 years. CDC Director Jay Bhattacharya says the Hanta virus will not lead to a pandemic like the coronavirus did. That story from Scott Carr.
13: This is not COVID. This is not going to have lead to the kind of outbreak.
14: The director tells CNN State of the Union there's absolutely no need to panic over the Hanta virus since the evidence doesn't warrant it. Bhattacharya says the Hanta virus is not spread by people without symptoms.
13: And we don't want to treat it like COVID. We don't want to cause a public panic over this. We want to treat it with the Hanta virus protocols that we're successful in containing outbreaks in the past.
14: His comments came as passengers were being evacuated from a cruise ship in the Canary Islands, where three infected passengers died of the disease. I'm Scott Carr.
12: Energy Secretary Chris Wright says President Trump is open to all ideas to help lower gas prices. Wright was asked about possible measures, including suspending the federal gas tax, during an interview with NBC's Meet the Press.
15: All measures that can be taken to lower the price at the pump and lower the prices for Americans, this administration is in support of.
12: His comments come as gas prices hit a national average of $4.52, according to AAA. That's an increase of more than 50% since the start of the Iran war. Drivers in California are still paying the most in the nation at over $6 a gallon on average. Americans spent big on this Mother's Day. The National Retail Federation expects a record $38 billion went for everything from flowers to spa days to reservations at mom's favorite restaurant. Figures show most Americans spent close to $300 on gifts for mom. I'm Tammy Trujillo.
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11: President Trump is rejecting Iran's response to a U.S. proposal to end the war. In a post on Truth Social, Trump said he'd read the response from Iran's so-called representatives, calling it totally unacceptable. Iranian state media reported that the response had been sent to mediators in Pakistan. This comes after the president said in an earlier social media post that Iran has been playing games with the U.S. and the rest of the world for 47 years. CDC Director Jay Bhattacharya says the Hanta virus will not lead to a pandemic like the coronavirus did. That story from Scott Carr.
12: This is not COVID. This is not going to have lead to the kind of outbreak.
13: The director tells CNN State of the Union there's absolutely no need to panic over the Hanta virus, since the evidence doesn't warrant it. Bhattacharya says the Hanta virus is not spread by people without symptoms.
12: And we don't want to treat it like COVID. We don't want to cause a public panic over this. We want to treat it with the Hanta virus protocols that we're successful in containing outbreaks in the past.
13: His comments came as passengers were being evacuated from a cruise ship in the Canary Islands, where three infected passengers died of the disease. I'm Scott Carr.
11: Energy Secretary Chris Wright says President Trump is open to all ideas to help lower gas prices. Wright was asked about possible measures, including suspending the federal gas tax, during an interview with NBC's Meet the Press.
14: All measures that can be taken to lower the price at the pump and lower the prices for Americans, this administration is in support of.
11: His comments come as gas prices hit a national average of $4.52, according to AAA. That's an increase of more than 50% since the start of the Iran war. Drivers in California are still paying the most in the nation at over $6 a gallon on average. Americans spent big on this Mother's Day. The National Retail Federation expects a record $38 billion went for everything from flowers to spa days to reservations at mom's favorite restaurant. Figures show most Americans spent close to $300 on gifts for mom. I'm Tammy Trujillo.
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11: Israeli Prime Minister Benjamin Netanyahu said the Iran conflict is not over, arguing that Tehran's nuclear material and proxy networks still need to be dismantled. He told CBS News 60 Minutes that while recent actions accomplished a great deal, enriched uranium must still be removed. Netanyahu added that Iran's enrichment sites, proxy forces, and ballistic missile ambitions remain unresolved issues. His remarks come as President Trump said he'd read Iran's response to a U.S. proposal to end the war and called it totally unacceptable. Energy Secretary Chris Wright says the president's open to suspending the gas tax to help lower pump prices. Mark Mayfield has details.
12: Wright was asked about possible measures, including suspending the federal gas tax, during an interview with NBC's Meet the Press.
13: All measures that can be taken to lower the price of at the pump and lower the prices for Americans, this administration is in support of.
12: His comments come as gas prices hit a national average of $4.52 on Sunday, according to AAA. It's an increase of more than 50% since the start of the Iran war. Drivers in California are still paying the most in the nation at over $6 a gallon on average. I'm Mark Mayfield.
11: The Trump administration launched Moms.gov on Mother's Day as a centralized resource for expecting parents. The site's tagline says it aims to support mothers and fathers facing difficult or unexpected pregnancies while promoting family health. It offers information on topics such as Trump accounts, breastfeeding, mental health services, health center access, nutrition, and adoptions. The New York Knicks are on their way to the Eastern Conference Finals after crushing the Philadelphia 76ers 144-114 in Game 4. That completes a four-game sweep and their record seventh straight playoff victory. The Knicks are making their second straight appearance in the Conference Finals. They'll face either the Detroit Pistons or the Cleveland Cavaliers in the next round. I'm Tammy Trujillo.
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12: Standing up for what's right. 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Not just making our mark, but making a difference. Now that's a job for a Girl Scout. Girl Scouts, preparing girls for a lifetime of leadership.

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11: Israeli Prime Minister Benjamin Netanyahu said the Iran conflict is not over, arguing that Tehran's nuclear material and proxy networks still need to be dismantled. He told CBS News 60 Minutes that while recent actions accomplish a great deal, enriched uranium must still be removed. Netanyahu added that Iran's enrichment sites, proxy forces, and ballistic missile ambitions remain unresolved issues. His remarks come as President Trump said he'd read Iran's response to a U.S. proposal to end the war and called it totally unacceptable. Energy Secretary Chris Wright says the president's open to suspending the gas tax to help lower pump prices. Mark Mayfield has details.
12: Wright was asked about possible measures, including suspending the federal gas tax, during an interview with NBC's Meet the Press.
13: All measures that can be taken to lower the price of at the pump and lower the prices for Americans, this administration is in support of.
12: His comments come as gas prices hit a national average of $4.52 on Sunday, according to AAA. That's an increase of more than 50% since the start of the Iran war. Drivers in California are still paying the most in the nation at over $6 a gallon on average. I'm Mark Mayfield.
11: The Trump administration launched Moms.gov on Mother's Day as a centralized resource for expecting parents. The site's tagline says it aims to support mothers and fathers facing difficult or unexpected pregnancies while promoting family health. It offers information on topics such as Trump accounts, breastfeeding, mental health services, health center access, nutrition, and adoptions. The New York Knicks are on their way to the Eastern Conference Finals after crushing the Philadelphia 76ers 144-114 in Game 4. That completes a four-game sweep and their record seventh straight playoff victory. The Knicks are making their second straight appearance in the Conference Finals. They'll face either the Detroit Pistons or the Cleveland Cavaliers in the next round. I'm Tammy Trujillo.
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12: President Trump is rejecting Iran's response to a U.S. proposal to end the war. Laura Westbrook has the latest.
13: Hopes for an imminent end to the conflict in the Middle East and for oil to flow once again through the Strait of Hormuz were dashed after U.S. President Donald Trump dismissed the Iranian response to a U.S. proposal for peace talks as unacceptable. Iran submitted a new proposal to U.S. negotiators focusing on the end to the conflict. Analysts say President Trump's quick rejection of these counter demands underscores the wide gulf between both sides. Laura Westbrook, Hong Kong.
12: American passengers aboard the cruise ship stricken by a deadly hantavirus outbreak are evacuating from Spain. The 17 Americans began boarding buses Sunday evening and are expected to be flown back to the U.S. on a special chartered plane. Once they arrive, they will be monitored at the National Quarantine Unit at the University of Nebraska Medical Center. Six confirmed cases and three deaths have been linked to the hantavirus outbreak on the ship, which is anchored offshore of Spain's Canary Islands. New research suggests that fewer than 10,000 steps a day can still help you control your weight. Rob Martier has more.
14: Research presented at the European Congress on Obesity found that 8,500 steps a day will help maintain weight loss after dieting. The 10,000 steps a day standard became popular during the 1960s as a marketing campaign to sell pedometers in Japan. Experts say while walking is important to avoid gaining weight, so is a calorie deficit and combining cardio with strength training to build muscle and burn calories. I'm Rob Martier.
12: And the Stanley Cup playoffs continued with a pair of games on Sunday. The Montreal Canadiens beat the Buffalo Sabres 6-2 to take a 2-1 lead in their second-round series. Out west, the Anaheim Ducks knotted their series against the Vegas Golden Knights at 2 apiece with a 4-3 home win. The action continues on Monday with the Wild hosting the Avalanche in Game 4 of their series. I'm Mark Mayfield.
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24: This is America in the Morning from Westwood One. Good morning, I'm John Trout. It's Monday, May 11th, 2026. Here's what's coming up on America in the Morning.
25: Iran responds to the U.S. peace plan and President Trump responds to the response. I'm Rich Johnson.
26: President Trump heads to China this week. I'm Clayton Neville.
27: Moscow accusing Kyiv of breaking a U.S. brokered ceasefire Sunday. I'm Julie Walker.
28: The White House Correspondents' Dinner attack suspect wants top Justice Department officials off the case. Sagar Meghani, Washington.
29: Traders will try to keep the tech rally going after both the S&P 500 and the NASDAQ climb to fresh records. I'm Jill Schneider.
30: Japanese video game maker Nintendo is raising the price of the Switch and is forecasting lower profits. I'm Haya Panjwani.
31: ABC is accusing the Federal Communications Commission of trying to chill free speech. I'm Ed Donahue.
24: All ahead on America in the Morning. It's 7 after. President Trump took to social media to voice his criticisms of Iran's response to the U.S. plan to end the war. Details from correspondent Rich Johnson.
25: The president's short but to the point Sunday night social media post: I have just read the response from Iran's so-called representatives. I don't like it. Totally unacceptable. The U.S. has not shared details of the proposal, but several European reports say the Iranian response that led to the Trump post demands the lifting of economic sanctions, compensation from the U.S. for the military damage done to Iran, and recognizing Iran's sovereignty over the Strait of Hormuz. Iran's military also warned that countries enforcing sanctions against it will face problems when their vessels use the strait. The comment from Israeli Prime Minister Benjamin Netanyahu.
1: There's still nuclear material enriched uranium that has to be taken out of Iran. There's still enrichment sites that have to be dismantled. There's still proxies that Iran supports. There are ballistic missiles that they still want to produce.
25: Netanyahu was interviewed by CBS's 60 Minutes. He and President Trump spoke by phone on Sunday. I'm Richard Johnson.
24: President Trump heads to China later this week to meet with President Xi Jinping, correspondent Clayton Neville reports.
3: The White House says the purpose of President Trump's trip to China is to stabilize trade relations and talk agriculture, as well as discuss potential efforts to end the ongoing conflict with Iran. President Trump previously said that he would greet President Xi with a big hug. But with war hanging over the conversation, it's believed the mood could be heavy. Trump told Cheryl Atkinson on her podcast he's looking forward to the visit.
4: My relationship is very good with President Xi. I don't know the other leaders, but President Xi is a good man, smart man, loves China. And I look forward to being there. We did this once before. And it was amazing. I think it's going to be an amazing trip.
3: Democratic Senator Jack Reed spoke about the trip with Fox News Sunday.
5: President Trump is going into this meeting terribly weakened. He has involved ourselves in a conflict with Iran. There's a stalemate now. The Iranians are holding 20% of the world's oil at risk. They've been stopped it.
3: Republican Senator Pete Ricketts told Fox the U.S. should start cutting its ties to China.
6: We need to be looking at other markets to be able to place our products, because Communist China has just demonstrated they're not great to deal with.
3: The president arrives in Beijing on Wednesday night, and the next morning he'll take part in a welcome ceremony and meet one-on-one with President Xi before the two leaders tour the Temple of Heaven. Trump will then attend a state banquet Thursday evening and have a tea with Xi on Friday before leaving and heading back to the U.S. I'm Clayton Neville.
24: Today marks the last day of a three-day ceasefire between Russia and Ukraine. But correspondent Julie Walker says both sides are accusing each other of not honoring the deal.
27: Moscow accusing Kyiv of breaking a U.S. brokered ceasefire Sunday. Russian President Vladimir Putin speaking after his country held a military parade in Moscow, marking the defeat of Nazi Germany in World War II. Russia's Ministry of Defense accuses Ukraine of committing more than 1,000 ceasefire violations. President Trump announced Friday that Russia and Ukraine had bowed to his request for a ceasefire running Saturday through Monday to mark Victory Day. Meanwhile, Ukrainian officials said Russian strikes killed at least one and injured more in the past 24 hours, but stopped short of accusing Moscow of breaking the truce. I'm Julie Walker.
24: The top stories of the day are sponsored by Sleep Number. 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It's 12 after. When we return on America in the Morning, lawyers for the so-called White House gunman want to call the shots. After these messages...

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6: Welcome back. It's 20 after. With your Monday business headlines, here's CNBC's Jill Schneider with a big day for Apple.
7: Wall Street opens today in the green, traders encouraged by a better-than-expected jobs report. Meanwhile, the closely watched University of Michigan survey showed surging gas prices due to the Iran war sent consumer sentiment to a new low in the early part of May. Investors also watching for signs of progress in that war. President Trump is slated to visit China for a summit with President Xi Jinping at the end of this week. The trip aimed at stabilizing U.S.-China relations and discussing economic issues. The visit was postponed due to the Iran war. Apple hit a new record high Friday of $294.76 a share. Dan Ives of Wedbush Securities thinks it will go even higher. He's raised his price target on the stock to $400. That's a street high.
8: This is going to be the consumer AI revolution. What ultimately will be subscription services, apps, and as they get a piece of the pie, that's going to be an incremental 10, 12, $15 billion annually on the services side. I think this finally starts now the AI chapter at Apple.
7: Apple and Intel are reportedly closing in on a deal that would see Intel make some of the chips for the iPhone maker's devices, marking a major shift in the chip-making landscape. The Wall Street Journal is reporting talks between the two companies have been brewing for more than a year, with a preliminary agreement reached in recent months. Lyft reported mixed results in the first quarter. CEO David Risher says he's happy with the numbers.
9: Best financial quarter ever, you know, almost $5 billion in bookings, adjusted EBITDA up 37%. Year-on-year, $1.1 billion in free cash. That's the highest ever in the company's history. So that's all sort of super good news. Rides came in about $237 million, still a pretty big number. And really, it was a story of just a little bit of a soft beginning of the quarter.
7: Dunkin' and Buffalo Wild Wings owner Inspire Brands has confidentially filed for an initial public offering. If Inspire goes public, it will be one of the biggest ever restaurant offerings. Shares of Akamai Technologies surged 27% after the cybersecurity and cloud computing company said a leading U.S.-based frontier model provider company committed to $1.8 billion over 7 years for its cloud infrastructure services. CEO Tom Leighton spoke with CNBC.
10: We have our infrastructure in 4,300 places, 700 cities in 130 countries. And we've used that for delivering content and for providing security. to intercept all the attacks, and now we're using it to support AI.
7: Upwork shares fell nearly 17% after the company announced a restructuring plan that includes cutting its workforce by 24%. On today's calendar, we'll get the latest data on existing home sales. Before the bell, we'll get earnings from United Parks and Resorts, formerly SeaWorld. After the bell, we'll hear from Hims and Hers Health. And Microsoft CEO Satya Nadella is expected to testify in the Elon Musk lawsuit versus OpenAI trial.
6: CNBC's Jill Schneider. Well, the price of a popular gaming console is about to go up. Correspondent Haya Panjwani has details.
11: Japanese video game maker Nintendo is raising the price of the Switch and is forecasting lower profits. Nintendo reported its annual profit surged 52% from the previous year, lifted by solid sales of its Switch 2 machines and software. The Japanese video game company behind the Super Mario and Pokemon franchises said it was raising prices, citing challenging business conditions. It reported over $2.5 billion in net profit for the fiscal year that ended in March. Annual sales nearly doubled to $15 billion on sustained demand for its Switch 2, but sales for the first-generation Switch dropped. The company forecasts its profit will fall 11% for the fiscal year through March 2027. I'm Haya Panjwani.
6: 24 after, when we return on America in the Morning, the fight continues between ABC TV and the Trump administration. After these messages.

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8: Welcome back. America in the Morning continues. It's 4 till. Correspondent Kevin Carr has the tally of who won the Battle of the Sequels in theaters this weekend. Kevin?
9: Three contenders entered the arena to battle Anne Hathaway and Meryl Streep, but none emerged victorious.
10: I hope that's not what you're wearing to the dinner.
9: The Devil Wears Prada 2 had the edge on Mortal Kombat 2, winning the weekend with $42 million.
10: Love my job.
9: In less than 2 weeks, this legacy sequel has earned more money than the original made in its entire run 20 years ago.
11: It's showtime.
9: Mortal Kombat 2 had to settle for a very close second with $40 million, still impressive for the sequel to the COVID-era reboot.
12: Let's take it from the top.
9: Michael continued to hold incredibly well, easing to $36 million for third.
10: Magic.
9: Depending on the international numbers, this could give 2018's Bohemian Rhapsody a run for its money as the top-grossing musical biopic ever.
13: Our shepherd was murdered. And we shall solve the crime.
9: The Sheep Detectives debuted in fourth place with $16 million. With stellar reviews, this should sail through the early summer, considering no big family movie comes out until Toy Story 5, more than a month away.
14: It's gonna be loud. Duh.
9: Finally, Billie Eilish, Hit Me Hard and Soft, rounded out the top five with $7.5 million.
15: That's James Cameron.
16: No one shot a concert film on this scale before.
9: Co-directed by Eilish and James Cameron, this is the latest 3D concert film to make a splash at the box office. I'm Kevin Carr.
8: That's our show for today, Monday, May 11th, 2026. America in the Morning is produced by Alexander Hinton. I'm John Trout. This is Westwood One.
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17: Good morning, 459ers. We are waking up to clear to partly cloudy skies across the entire state this morning. Now, as far as temperatures, a pretty good range out there, ranging from the upper 30s to the lower 50s, and we are seeing winds light and variable. Now, the grain complex, it is trading mostly higher this morning. On Friday, we did see live cattle close fully lower. The feeder cattle market closed mixed. The nearby May contract that will expire here That was higher. The other contracts were lower. And we did see some split closes too in the hog complex, where we saw May and June a little bit lower, and July and August hog contracts closed a little bit higher. And we'll take a complete look at those market numbers coming up here before 5:30 this morning. And Reese Strength is going to join us with Ground Level Dispatch, and our national anthem this morning will be brought to you by Jane Luigi out from North English, Iowa, and presented by Van Wall Equipment. All that's coming up here over the next half hour. Right now it's 5 o'clock. Let's check in with Wendy Wild in the WHO Radio Newsroom.
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12: It's 5 o'clock, 46 degrees, a beautiful morning, beautiful day coming up. I'm Wendy Wild. Here's what's trending on WHO. Passengers from a cruise ship with the Hanta virus outbreak arrived in Nebraska at Nebraska Medical Center in Omaha in the middle of the night last night. About 2:30 a.m., 17 passengers brought to the hospital there. That's the same hospital where cruise ship COVID patients were brought at the beginning of the pandemic in 2020. In this case, three of the 17 new patients have tested positive so far for hantavirus. Nebraska Medical Center has a specially designed biocontainment unit for highly contagious diseases like hantavirus. President Trump's rejecting Iran's response to a U.S. proposal to end the war. In a Sunday post on Truth Social, the president saying he read the response from what he calls Iran's representatives and calls it unacceptable. Totally unacceptable. The most popular website in the world over the weekend, the U.S. Department of War UFO Files website, released Friday. It includes a recording of Gemini 7 astronauts Frank Borman and Jim Lovell talking about a UFO while they were on a space mission.
14: Hi. Roger, we have a bogey at 10 o'clock high.
15: Roger. Gemini 7, is that the booster or is that an actual sighting?
12: They had a bogey, they said. That was 60 years ago. On Truth Social, President Trump says the American public now can fully decide for themselves when it comes to opinions on aliens. Des Moines has some of the youngest housing stock in the United States.
18: A new study by research firm Construction Coverage ranks Des Moines 16th on a list of mid-sized metro areas with homes less than 15 years old. According to the report, just over 19% of homes in the metro were built after 2010. Almost 50% of Des Moines homes were built before 1980, while 15% were built before 1940. I'm Craig Michaels.
12: 502 now from the Hertz Farm Real Estate Services Farm Desk. Dwayne Murley on News Radio 1040 WHO.
17: 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July corn's up 3 cents at 474 and a quarter. September's up 3 at 480 and 3 quarters. And December corn up 3.5 right now at 497. We're showing soybeans higher, meals higher, oils higher, wheat and oats are all higher as well. 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
29: Right now, a few clouds, mostly clear and 46 degrees. I'm Wendy Wild. Our next update at 5:30. Breaking news and severe weather as it happens on Des Moines News Weather and Traffic Station, News Radio 1040 WHO.
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30: Oh, say can you see by the dawn's early light, what so proudly we hailed at the twilight's last gleaming, whose broad stripes and bright stars through the perilous fight, o'er the ramparts we watched, were so gallantly streaming. Hey.

0: Jane and Luigi this morning with our national anthem. And Jane is from North English, Iowa. 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Yeah, Jane Luigi, our national anthem singer this morning. And we would love to present you singing the national anthem on Monday morning. Just go to whoradio.com. You'll see a button there to submit a national anthem. And it's that easy. 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And then, of course, Simon Conway plays God Bless America on Friday afternoon to wrap the week up. Good morning, Dwayne Murley with the WHO Morning News Farm Show. We've got Ray Strength that will be joining us here in just a second with Ground Level Dispatch. And Jeff is on the road today. Jeff Angelo is on the road. He is at Vero Health Center today. And Jeff will kick off the WHO Morning News with Jeff Angelo coming up here at 5:38 this morning. And as you heard Wendy talking, President Trump calls Iran's response to the U.S. peace proposal totally unacceptable. And Jeff will have more on that. And also a national study indicates mixed results from banning cell phones in schools. And Jeff will dive into that as well, coming up here at 5:38 this morning on the WHO Morning News with Jeff Angelo. And again, Jeff is on the road today. He is live from Vero Health Center today. So Jeff will be kicking off his program at 5:38 this morning. Again, we are showing the grain complex trading higher this morning. Corn, soybeans, and really thing, everything is up here this morning. We are going to welcome Ree Strength to the program this morning, as we do every Monday morning and Friday mornings too, either Reese or John King. And this morning, Reese is on the telephone. Good morning, Reese.
1: Good morning, Dwayne. How are you?
0: Well, I am doing great, and I hope you had a great weekend. Seems like kind of the same thing every Monday morning when we talk about what the markets are doing and so forth. And I guess kind of talk about that. Are we still trading on headlines, or where do you see things heading here this morning?
1: Yeah, well, we really try not to just regurgitate the news around here when it comes to our commentary and our thoughts around grain markets. But the fact of the matter is the last 2 months have been very headline driven with the conflict in Iran. And we've got kind of the same story, different weekend here over the last 48 hours. You know, we've got turf markets on Thursday and a little bit on Friday. We're kind of hopeful that a peace agreement of some sort would be signed, and that the Strait of Hormuz would to get to rolling again. And then this weekend, kind of those hopes were crushed. But like you mentioned there, the president yesterday calling Iran's proposal unacceptable. And so here we have fresh oil premium this morning. We've got crude, you know, that hit above $100 a barrel again, heating oil above $4. These are both, you know, bullish targets. And, you know, you've got new oil premium coming into the grain complex here. So, you know, we'll see what happens. I mean, the way this thing, the headlines have traded over the last 60 days has been, the weekends have been kind of friendly, and then everyone talks about singing Kumbaya during the week, and then the weekends get to be kind of escalated again. So, you know, it's likely that some premium comes out of the oil complex here at the beginning of the week, just as kind of pundits go on TV and whatnot and talk about deals or talk about what we need to have happen or whatever. And then, you know, we'll see. The fact of the matter is the Strait of Hormuz is still closed. That restricts oil and fertilizer movement. And as long as that's the case, it's hard to be too bearish commodities when it comes to oil premium and inflation and all those good buzzwords that have entered our corn and soybean space. So overall, a positive for corn and soybeans, not a positive for gas prices, fertilizer prices as it stands Monday morning, and we'll just continue to see what happens.
0: Okay, very good. And hey, sounds like President Trump and Chinese President Xi will meet on Thursday and Friday of this week. Is that what we're seeing as far as maybe adding some premium to the soybean complex or this morning?
1: Yeah, that's definitely why on Friday the markets kind of took off mid-session into the close. Just kind of the soybean pit really took over for corn and wheat and added some of this Trump G meaning premium in, which is great to see. We are thinking that we're getting a little bit more of that this morning too. You know, something over the weekend that happened is Beijing finally like publicly acknowledged that the meeting was going to happen and gave some details. And so whenever you get the state media in China like acknowledging something positive happening, especially when it pertains to agriculture, I think the market views that as a very bullish sentiment. So that's kind of why we see the nearby soybeans breaking through some levels, and we saw November 26 beans overnight actually trade to $12 again, which is good. You know, lots of things to think about when it comes to this meeting. First of all, we expect, as you know, way back when we think about this fall, the initial framework deal that we negotiated with China, we expect them to buy 25 million tons of beans next crop year, which is about a billion bushels. And that would be like a normal, quote unquote, normal Chinese business year. That's what we expect. Okay. That's what the trade expects. And so anything different, any headlines that would suggest that come out of that meeting that would suggest that, you know, that's not going to be the case, there'd be serious risk premium to be shed from the soybean market if that were to happen. We don't expect that. We actually think that the headlines are going to be positive. Obviously, the trade and the funds do as well. But, you know, again, it's kind of good practice to buy the rumor and sell the fact when it comes to the Chinese. And that might not happen this week with this meeting, right? But as we move forward and we, you know, study their buying patterns and if they're actually interested in U.S. beans, that'll be the risk moving forward. So short term, I think this is good for the soybean market. I think we'll get positive headlines. I think it might even be a selling opportunity for new crop beans and any old crop if you got it. But long term, just have to monitor what they're actually doing, how are beans priced versus Brazil, and, you know, if they're going to follow through on that 25 million ton purchase agreement like they said they're going to all the way back last fall.
0: Well, and one more thing to add to the conversation, too, in regards to markets this week, we've got a WASDA report that'll be out this week as well.
1: Yep. Tomorrow at 11 a.m. Central, you know, the biggest, I guess, I don't know what you want to call it, expectation or change for this month that we're going to be on the lookout for is USDA will throw their first look at the 26-27 balance sheets. It's really not expected that the old crop balance sheets are going to change very much, so we won't spend too much time talking about them. But the new crop balance sheets, the trade does expect a corn number at 1.9 billion bushels. That's down from 2.1 this year. Soybeans about the same. The trade expects 361 million bushel target. You know, they expect a 345 for old crop in tomorrow's report. So about 20 million bushel higher the trade expects next year's outlook to be. We don't put too much weight into these new crop balance sheets. There's obviously a crop to grow. There's tons of factors going on out there that's going to impact them during more important times. But, you know, big surprises in WASDA reports can always be positive or negative. And like we like to say on report days, they're the best days to have offer contracts working. So we'll have our ideas out on the ground level dispatch and where those offers need placed. And we'll just be looking forward to what Uncle Sam has to say tomorrow.
0: Okay, well, very good. Well said. Well, Reese, as always, we appreciate your time here this morning. And we'll definitely catch up with you or John again on Friday then.
1: You bet. Thanks, Dwayne.
0: Yeah, thank you, Reese. Reese Strength, again, Ground Level Dispatch. Always enjoy Reese's insight onto the markets. And of course, between Reese and John, we have either one of those folks on either on a Monday morning or Friday morning right here on WHO, on the WHO Radio Farm Show. And you can be a part of the Ground Level Dispatch as well. Just simply look up Ground Level Dispatch on a Google search and they will come up. You can be a part of the conversation with an email early in the morning, then again later in the afternoon. They also send them out on weekends as well. Ground Level Dispatch and always great insight, great bullet points. They get right to the points and just love their emails twice a day as well as over the weekend. It is 519. Well on the Farm. Your body isn't just your body. It's what's keeping everything going. 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It is 521. We speak farm on News Radio 1040 WHO.
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0: 5:23. Welcome back to the WHO Radio Morning Farm Show. My name is Dwayne Merle. We'll take a look at the market here till about 5:30 and then check back in with Wendy Wild in the WHO Radio Newsroom. And don't forget the WHO Morning News with Jeff Angelo coming up this morning at 5:38. And Jeff's got a lot to talk about today. And of course, President Trump says that Iran's response to the U.S. peace proposal is totally unacceptable. And Jeff will take a look at that, as well as a national study indicating mixed results from banning cell phones in schools. And Jeff will talk more about that as well, coming up here at 5:38 this morning on the WHO Morning News with Jeff Angelo. A lot of focus right now on Wednesday in Washington, D.C. That is when we're supposed to see a vote on the E15 sales of year-round E15 sales of E15 gasoline year-round and so forth. A lot of commodity groups around Washington, D.C. early this week, and we're going to hear a report coming up here in just a little bit from those commodity groups and what's important to them this week. And again, that vote is expected to take place on Wednesday of this week in Washington, D.C. to secure year-round sales of E15. The markets here this morning, again, we show May corn unchanged at 4.56 and a quarter. July is up 3 1/4, 4.74 and a half. September is up 3 1/2 at 4.81 and a quarter. And D's corn up 3 3/4 at 4.97 and a quarter. May soybeans up 13 3/4 at 12.08. July is up 14 1/4 at 12.22 and a quarter. August up 13 3/4 at 12.16 and a half. And November's up 11 1/2 at 12.01. Soybean meal's up 4.40 a ton, 324.10. Oil's a half a penny a pound higher right now at 74.84. Chicago wheat, it's trading up a nickel at 6.24. Kansas City's up 6 1/4, 6.82. And July oats up 4 1/2 cents at 3.52 1/2. And we did see live cattle close fully higher on Friday. Feeder cattle live cattle were lower, live cattle fully lower on Friday. Feeder cattle, they were mostly lower. The only exception, that May contract that will expire, that was a little over a dollar higher. And the hog complex closed mixed, with May and June lower and July and August contracts closing higher on Friday. A group of agriculture and biofuel trade groups is pulling out all the stops to get year-round E15 over the finish line. Growth Energy, the National Corn Growers Association, the National Sorghum Producers, and Renewable Fuels Association will all be on Capitol Hill ahead of a planned vote in the House of Representatives that would allow for year-round sale of E15. Growth Energy CEO Emily Skor highlighted the urgency of the situation and why Congress must act now to secure round E15.
14: The need for year-round E15 has never been more urgent. Global conflict is driving volatility in oil markets and pushing fuel prices to the highest level since 2022. And this is right as we enter summer driving season. Drivers are actively looking for more affordable options, and E15 is one of the few immediate solutions that can deliver savings of 10 to 30 cents per gallon. We've relied on temporary waivers in the past, but these waivers create uncertainty and have held back investment to make E15 more widely available. What we need is a permanent solution, and this is a moment when Congress can actually deliver one.
0: Neil Kasky, CEO of the National Corn Growers Association, noted that year-round E15 is particularly important to farmers who, he said, are staring down the barrel of many difficult economic and financial challenges.
15: Farmers are facing a perfect storm right now. They're growing record amounts of corn. About 17 billion bushels of corn was produced in 2025, and we expect a similarly sized crop in the years ahead. Meanwhile, the cost of inputs just continue to reach new highs. This is expected to be one of the most expensive crops to produce in history, and the price of corn is way too low to support any of this. That's the perfect storm that's putting real financial strain on farm families across the U.S. We need solutions that start to change all that, and we need them now. Expanding access to E15 helps create a stronger, more reliable domestic market for our corn. Farmers don't need more uncertainty. They need demand, and E15 is one of the most immediate ways to deliver that.
0: Jeff Cooper, president and CEO of the Renewable Fuels Association, pointed to the global nature of the challenge facing consumers who are looking for lower fuel prices today, adding that ethanol is uniquely positioned in the liquid fuel supply chain to deliver outsized benefits to consumers and to American energy at large.
16: This legislation is all about energy security and affordability, and those are two things that are critically important to American families right now. Allowing year-round nationwide access to E15 would help lower pump prices at a time when American families really need that relief. Today, E15 is the lowest cost fuel available anywhere in the marketplace, often priced 30 cents, 40 cents, sometimes even more below regular gasoline prices. At the same time, E15 expansion would support jobs and investment all across rural America. Our nation's ethanol market is unattached and insulated from the incredible volatility and price spikes we're seeing in the global crude oil market. This legislation represents a compromise that was carefully negotiated by lawmakers, farmers, ethanol producers, fuel retailers, oil refiners, and many others across the supply chain. It has broad-based support, and now is the time to get this done.
0: Listeners who want to take action can go to congress.gov to find the phone numbers for their elected officials, or they can visit growthenergy.org/E15now to quickly send a letter. And coming up today on the big show, Kelly Neuenhaus is going to join us shortly after 11 o'clock. Kelly, of course, with the Iowa Corn Growers Association and Corn Promotion Board, and Kelly is in Washington, D.C., and we'll get an update from Kelly Neuenhaus from Primgar, Iowa, coming up today early in the big show. It's 5:30, time to check back in with Wendy Wild in the WHO Radio Newsroom.
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17: It's 5:30 and 46 degrees. I'm Wendy Wild. Here's what's trending on WHO. Looking at gas prices this morning, they are still going up. Gas prices in Iowa, the average this morning, 26 cents a gallon higher than last week at 4.21. According to AAA, the Des Moines average this morning, likewise up 26 cents higher than a week ago at 4.24 a gallon this morning. U.S. Energy Secretary Chris Wright says he is now trying to avoid, or the U.S. is now trying to avoid, giving any specific price estimates, and instead they're looking for ways to lower prices.
18: All measures that can be taken to lower the price of at the pump and lower the prices for Americans, this administration is in support of.
17: In March, Wright had predicted gas prices would be back under $3 a gallon in time for the summer driving season. Wright was interviewed on NBC's Meet the Press. The national average price this morning, $4.52, is up 7 cents over last week. President Trump says Iran's response to a U.S. proposal to end the war is no good. In a Sunday post on Truth Social, the president saying he read the response from Iran and he says it is totally unacceptable. For the first time since the year 2000, and Iowa is nearly drought-free as we go into the summer.
19: Looking at the drought map here, you know, northwest Iowa has some areas of D0 and D1. And otherwise, most of the state is clear of drought.
17: Dylan Dotson, National Weather Service, the new U.S. drought monitor, shows Iowa is 89% drought-free. And of what remains, most of that's just dry, not actual drought. A year ago, half of the state of Iowa was at some level of drought. The entire central belt of Iowa is 100% drought-free. That's the region that extends from Council Bluffs near Omaha through Des Moines and Ames in central Iowa and then into eastern Iowa and including Cedar Rapids and Iowa City through the Quad Cities, all drought-free. Most of the state of Nebraska is in extreme drought right now, and it's expected to spread into eastern Nebraska this summer, but not Iowa. In fact, the Climate Prediction Center from NOAA and the National Weather Service, their summer drought forecast showing Iowa all clear. It's 5:32 now from the Hertz Farm Real Estate Services Farm Desk. Dwayne Murley on News Radio 1040 WHO.
0: 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Again, the grain complex trading higher this morning. Now, in the cash cattle trade last week, we did see a handful of cattle sell on Monday or on Friday, generally steady with the trade that we saw last week. And last week, the Northern Crest sales had a range of 4 to 405, mostly at 4. That's going to be $3 higher compared to the prior week. And then Southern Live deals, a range of 255 to 260, mostly at 256 to 257, and that's going to be 2 to 3 higher when compared to the prior week. From the Hertz Farm Management and Real Estate Services Farm Desk, I'm Dwayne Merley.
17: 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Got a look at the weather forecast with Jamie Grout, and then the WHO Morning News with Jeff Angelo next.
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13: Hey, this is Robert from the Stuff to Blow Your Mind podcast. Joe and I are both lifelong Star Wars fans, so we're celebrating May the 4th with a brand new week of fun, thought-provoking Star Wars-related episodes. 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
4: Clouds and 46 degrees. Time to wake up with Jeff Angelo. I'm Wendy Wilder. Next update at 6. Breaking news and severe weather as it happens on Des Moines News, Weather and Traffic Station, News Radio 1040 WHO.
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10: Suddenly, it's a Monday, May the 11th, 2026. My name is Jeff Angelo. Good morning to you. Welcome in to the WHO Radio Morning News. I am live from Vero Health Center in West Des Moines. Vero Health Center, of course, a very valuable member of the WHO Radio Morning News family. And Dr. Josiah Fitzsimmons, who is the founder of Vero, is going to join me a little bit later in the program. A lot of times when we talk about Vero, we focus on neuropathy, and we will talk a little neuropathy again this morning, but there's other pain that my friends at Vero also try to address, including we'll talk about sciatica a little bit later in the morning, as well as the WHO Radio Morning News is on the air for a Monday morning. Thanks very much for kicking off your work week with us. Hope you had a fantastic Mother's Day. Turned out to be pretty nice temperature-wise, a little cool, a little windy. But that was okay. It felt spring-like, not winter-like, and that's what I'm going for this time around. If you monitor my social media, which is Need to Know with Jeff Angelo on Facebook and Jeff Angelo Radio on Instagram, you saw the Queen and I went to Good Greenhouse over the weekend. That was fun to do because Mother's Day weekend is traditionally a big weekend for shopping for flowers and plants, and Good had just a huge greenhouse full of beautiful, beautiful flowers, just as far as the eye could see. And one of the things I really enjoyed about being there was all the smiles on everyone's faces. It's just a joyful rite of spring to go plant shopping or go to flower shopping on Mother's Day weekend and then do a little planting on Mother's Day with Mom. The Queen does an amazing job of keeping our home lovely. So that was a wonderful. And then there was one point where the Queen said, look, I want to dine out on a patio. And I completely understood that. So we were outside dining out on a patio in the sun on Mother's Day. She was one happy mom, and it was a great experience. I hope you had a great Mother's Day to remember per usual. So let's head into the week. I would have loved to have come to you this morning and said, yeah, we got a peace deal with Iran. But Iran is not serious at this point about achieving peace. And I'll talk to you about that in a moment as I look over some of the reports of exactly what the Iranian peace proposal entails. That Iranian peace proposal was presented to our president over the weekend. He took to Truth Social and he said it is totally unacceptable. And he posted Sunday afternoon, President Trump on Truth Social, I have just read the response from Iran's so-called representatives. I don't like it. Trump didn't offer details in his social media posts, but this proposal apparently was sent through the Pakistani mediators. Now, there's various reporters that are starting to get the details on what this Iranian peace proposal entails. It is a multi-page document, and here's some of what's in it. Iran proposes ending the war and gradually reopening the Strait of Hormuz in exchange for the U.S. lifting its blockade. They're willing to suspend uranium enrichment, but

0: for a shorter period than the 20-year moratorium that the U.S. proposed. They are rejecting dismantling their nuclear facilities entirely. They are offering to dilute some highly enriched uranium and transfer the rest to a third country, but only with guarantees it'll be returned if the U.S. exits the deal. Here in these next proposals, this is where you know this is not a serious offer. Iran demands a full lifting of sanctions, the return of frozen funds, and, listen to this, continued Iranian control of the Strait of Hormuz.
1: What?
0: No. Look, the Strait of Hormuz is international water. And if you were listening to America in the Morning on WHO radio a little earlier this morning, you heard that basically Iran wants to create and have territorial jurisdiction over the strait. That would be unacceptable to any country in the world. And this is how you know this is not a serious document. As I said to you weeks ago, Iran doesn't know it's losing. They continue to believe they are negotiating from a position of strength. So at this particular point, I don't know how the president ceases from resuming bombing. Now, I think he is at this point because he's talking to Pakistani mediators. And we don't know what those conversations involve. But obviously, they are convincing him to keep the economic pressure on Iran. Don't resort to more military action. Keep the economic pressure on. But how long can you wait until you finally resort to kinetic military action and you start to bomb, as the president says, Iran back to the Stone Age? Because what you're looking for is a surrender document, not a negotiation of peace in which one side is not winning over the other. Iran is not negotiating like they're the losers, and that's a problem. You need a surrender document. And as you know, and I've played you some audio from our Secretary of State, Marco Rubio, on the morning news, we are dealing with multiple factions in Iran and the hardliners that continue to just war, continue to be in control. And I want to be quite frank with you this morning. If we're going to go back to kinetic military action in Iran, we got to find these people and kill them. Because we need to deal with the rational people. Rational people don't propose that they have their country, Iran, has jurisdiction over the Strait of Hormuz. It's international waters. No, they don't. They never should have, and they shouldn't be threatening the Strait of Hormuz. So the Strait of Hormuz continues to be a focus of the negotiations, as well as getting them to give up their nuclear ambitions. Our president is being very patient. I think that's at the urging of the mediators, which are the folks that are the leadership in Pakistan. But at some point, and I know he's willing to wait out the economic pressure that he's applying, but at some point, his military leaders are going to say, Mr. President, we're ready to go in if you give us the order. And unfortunately, he's probably going to have to say that because he needs a surrender document from Iran, not a negotiated peace as if both sides are equal players in the game. 546, The Voice of Iowa, News Radio 1040, WHO. There's a couple new studies out that indicate mixed results from banning cell phones in our schools. You know, of course, that Iowa does that. We're starting to have the first studies of whether or not it's doing our kids any good. And I want to talk frankly to you about that, and we'll do that in about 7 minutes on News Radio 1040 WHO. But on this Monday morning, it's time to talk a little farm. Our guy Dwayne Murley is at the Hertz Farm Management and Real Estate Services Farm Desk. Good morning, Dwayne.
2: Hey, good morning, Jeff, and thank you. And stick around. We're going to hear from Dr. Andrew Hoiberg. He's going to tell us all about 98G pelletized limestone from calcium products. You have calcium products bringing you this market update here this morning. May corn unchanged at 456 and a quarter. July is up 3.5 right now, 474 and a half. September's up 3.5 at 481 and a quarter. Dece corn is up 3.75 at 497 and a quarter. May soybeans up 13.75. July is up 12.75. August, September both up 12.75 as well. And new crop November is right at 10.75. Cents higher, right at $12 a bushel. 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
0: A few clouds this morning on a Monday morning, May the 11th, 46 degrees in West Des Moines. The WHO Radio Morning News coming to you from Vero Health Center. Good morning to you, Vero Health Center, a very valuable part of the WHO Radio Morning News family. Dr. Fitzsimmons, the founder of Vero Health, is going to join me a little bit later. We're going to talk about pain relief, the treatment of pain, including neuropathy and sciatica, things like that. I hope you'll stick around throughout the morning for the WHO Radio Morning News. Iowa is one of the states that bans cell phone use in its schools. And not only do states do that, but other countries have been implementing this policy as well. And now we have a couple first studies out as to the impact of a cell phone ban on the classroom and our kids. And the results are meh. Across both the U.S. and the United Kingdom studies, this is two studies, one in the U.S., one in the United Kingdom. Teachers overwhelmingly supported these bans, noting improved student attentiveness and easier classroom management. Now, you'll recall, in the lead-up to Iowa passing the cell phone ban, certainly teachers were in favor of that. They said it was distracting and it caused gave them less ways to actually manage a classroom. Classroom discipline, certainly something you and I have talked about over the years. And so when you hear a teacher say, I would be able to manage my classroom easier, that's something I think that parents are very, very sympathetic to. And teachers, 72% of high school teachers say that phone distraction is a major problem. So teachers say, look, it would help us manage the classroom and teach better if you had a cell phone ban. So Iowa has a cell phone ban. But what about the kids? What is the result of a cell phone ban on the kids? Well, one of the clearest findings from both studies, this is a United Kingdom study and a study in the United States, showed that test scores did not significantly increase in the short term. And look, I'm an outcome-based guy. Why are we doing this? Why are we banning cell phones? Well, you don't want the kids to be distracted, therefore they're learning more, therefore they're doing better in school. No. The studies indicate that there is no average gains in test scores or in attendance, no difference in English or math attainment in the schools that have banned cell phones. In fact, the U.S. study documented a spike in suspensions and disciplinary actions because schools had to start implementing these cell phone bans, and kids were trying to figure out ways to continue to use their cell phone. So there is what's called an implementation cost to all of this, that when you first put it into place, kids try to get around it. They don't like it, and they're trying to figure out the ways to use their cell phone, so you get more punishment going on in our schools because of that. The studies also found no improvement in mental well-being, anxiety, depression, sleep, or physical activity among students in schools with bans. Now, think about that. Why would you think that's happening? That there's just no increase in our kids' mental health? Well, the studies observed that students compensated for cell phone bans by using phones more outside of school, meaning the bans shift usage timing rather than reduce total exposure. And I wanted to make that last point to you because we put so much on our schools these days. We say, boy, schools fix the problems of our kids at this point. And we do so a lot of times trying to substitute for behavior that parents are supposed to be engaging in. And this is a great example of that. So we say, for the overall mental well-being of our kids, we're going to ban cell phones in schools. So when they leave the school, they just use their cell phone more. Because mom and dad aren't stopping them, aren't limiting their usage. And therefore, there's no net effect. So if I look at the overall results of the study, the teachers were right in that it helps them manage their classroom better. Okay. But if that is occurring, you as a parent have every right to say, but then are the test scores improving? Is the competence in stuff like math and English occurring? No. And are our kids' mental health, any better? No. So does this turn out to be just a feel-good measure at this particular point? I mean, I'm sure there'll be more studies. Maybe there'll be more positive results over time. But short-term, it's not really the magic wand that everyone thought it was, not the magic potion that everyone thought it was. We'll ban cell phones in school. Mental health will go up. Test scores will go up. Nope. Not even attendance will go up at this particular point. We're also talking this morning about the fact that Iran has presented a proposal to the United States to end the war, and President Trump is calling it totally unacceptable. So as the conflict continues, which means that the blockade in the Strait of Hormuz continues, gas prices, as Wendy is reporting this morning, are going to continue to go up. Energy Secretary Chris Wright was on the Sunday talk shows, and he said he's open to the idea of temporarily suspending the federal gas tax while gas prices remain high. Now, this probably sounds familiar to you. Politicians propose this every time gas prices go high. By the way, 18.4 cent per gallon federal gas tax. Politicians propose this because it's politically popular, but they don't get it done because there's a very powerful lobby that represent the road builders in this country. And, of course, you're taking away gas tax money. You are lessening the money available for roads, and the road builders don't like it. So they descend upon Washington, and this remains a proposal but not reality. Coming in next, you'll hear from President Trump about Iran attempting to somehow keep their nuclear capabilities. It's 6 o'clock, and the news continues.
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0: It's a Monday, May 11th. You always wonder, when is it going to get warm and stay warm? And we seem to be almost on the verge of that with this week's forecast. Beautiful day today. Sunny skies and 74 degrees. A few clouds right now in West Des Moines, 46. My name is Jeff Angelo. Welcome to the WHO Radio Morning News. I'm in West Des Moines because I'm broadcasting live this morning from the offices of Vero Health Center. We thank them for welcoming the WHO Radio Morning News, and we'll be talking with Dr. Fitzsimmons a little bit later at the Vero Health Centers about how to try to address your pain. But first of all, we're going to get an update on all the top stories of the day. Let's head into the WHO Radio Newsroom. Wendy Wild's there on this Monday morning. Good morning, Wendy.
1: Hey, good morning, Jeff. You are so right. Yesterday was not too hot, not too cold, kind of a perfect Mother's Day to be out working in the flower beds, getting them ready for all the blooms that are coming. 48 degrees right now, and Jeff was mentioning we're kind of right there. We are. Temperatures are going to be in the mid-70s to 80-degree range, it looks like, all this week. Details on the weather on the way. Here's what's trending on WHO. President Trump just says no to Iran's proposal in the peace negotiations this weekend.
2: The president's short but to the point Sunday night social media post, "I don't like it. Totally unacceptable." The last two words in all caps with an exclamation point. The U.S. has not shared details of the proposal, but several European reports say the Iranian response that led to the Trump post demands the lifting of economic sanctions, compensation from the U.S. for the military damage done to Iran, and recognizing Iran's sovereignty over the Strait of Hormuz. I'm Richard Johnson.
1: Secretary of War Pete Hegseth says the Pentagon will be looking into whether Senator Mark Kelly violated his oath of office by discussing a classified briefing with the media. The Arizona Democrat, former astronaut and Navy veteran, this weekend says the Iran war has depleted U.S. stockpiles of weapons so much it'll take years to rebuild.
3: We've been briefed by the Pentagon on specific munitions. Actually, it's been pretty detailed on Tomahawks, ATACMs, SM-3s, THAAD rounds, Patriot rounds, so those interceptor rounds to defend ourselves.
1: Senator Kelly on Face the Nation Sunday. Hegseth posting on X after that. Kelly was blabbing on TV about classified information. 40 rescue beagles brought to Iowa over the weekend from a breeding and animal research farm in Wisconsin are just the first in the Animal Rescue League's new Rescue Intake and Rehabilitation Center.
6: Now we have a space that we have thought about. It was like, hey, we need like this type of exam table. We need this type of setup. So to have that already in place really helped and make it more efficient, more comfortable for everyone involved.
1: That's Millie Cates, ARL Director of Veterinary Medical Services. Before having this new intake center, they had to make makeshift spaces for large-scale rescues, and they had about 1,000 animals that were rescued in 2025. Now 6:03 at News Radio 1040 WHO, checking your money. Well, we all know prices keep climbing, but apparently Americans are making more impulse buys than ever.
7: 4 out of 5 consumers say they've made an impulse buy this year, even as a survey from marketing agency Partner Centric finds that more than half of shoppers have tighter budgets this year. Gen Z and millennial consumers are most likely to have made an impulse buy, with food being the top category. Clothes came in a close second, followed by electronics. I'm Rory O'Neill.
1: It is now 48 degrees and shopping, and all of a sudden you spot something good on the food aisle and got to grab it, Jeff, you know. Oh, that looks pretty good.
0: Yeah, I'm guilty of that, Wendy. I mean, I was just listening to that and I thought, yeah, I mean, seriously, I'll just put up my hand right now. I mean, and you and I are just like anybody else. I think our budgets are tighter this year, definitely with filling up the gas tank. But I'll confess to you, food items, but also clothing. I mean, I'm just out there and I'm like, I see a new cool button-down shirt and I'm like, you know, that's not that expensive.
1: Well, and I'm going to use it. You know, it's kind of the same thing about food, too. It's like, yeah, you know, we're eating a lot of hot dogs these days. Hey, that looks good. And you grab it, you know. Yeah. It helps if you get to know
0: exactly right.
1: Yeah. Helps if you get to know your butcher. You know, they know you by name. And it's like, hey, we got a special on this today. And, you know, that tip can really be helpful.
0: Well, and it's like I joke with the Queen all the time. It's like they're paying us, you know. We're getting such discounts on things.
1: Yeah, that's okay. We'll take it.
0: Wendy Wild in the WHO Radio Newsroom. Thank you, Wendy. Talking farm this morning, our guy Dwayne Murley. He's at the Hertz Farm Management and Real Estate Services Farm Desk. Good morning, Dwayne.
23: Hey, good morning, Jeff, and thank you. Grain is trading higher. Corn's higher. Soybeans are higher. May soybeans up 13.75 at 12.08. July is up 12.5 at 12.20.5. August beans up 12.25, 12.15. September up 11 cents, 11.95¾. And November soybeans up 10.25 cents right now at 11.99¾. 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
0: Thank you, Dwayne. Well, as you were hearing Wendy's newscast, I'm sure you shook your head like I did at Iran's counterproposal to our U.S. peace proposal to end the conflict between us and Iran. And you're saying what I'm saying. This is not a serious document. As you heard Wendy report, Iran is saying we need to compensate them for the damage we've done in their country. They find all kinds of ways. I'm looking at various reports this morning of what the Iranians propose, all kinds of ways to get around the nuclear restriction, which is why we are there in the first place, right, is to end their nuclear ambitions. They are a state sponsor of terrorism. We don't want them to have a nuclear weapon. I just want to state that goal clearly. But where the document really goes sideways, in my view, is that they say they want territorial control of the Strait of Hormuz. What? That's international water, my friend. Not only would the U.S. be against that, any country in the world would be against that. You do not get territorial control of the Strait of Hormuz. And as I said to you a few weeks ago, Iran doesn't know that it's losing. They continue to posture as if they're on equal footing with the United States in negotiating a peace agreement. And that is why I think it's inevitable we're going to go back to the bombing at some point. I think that President Trump is trusting the Pakistanis that are attempting to negotiate peace. He's listening to them. We don't have any kind of idea what those conversations are like between our president and the mediators in Pakistan. But the president's been very patient, waiting for the economic pressure to come to bear and force Iran to make some concessions in their proposal to the U.S. But they're just not doing it. And so what you basically need at this moment is a surrender document. You actually have to bomb your enemy into submission so that they surrender. And Iran is not there as of yet. And I'm a man of peace. I hate saying this stuff, but that's where we're at. And President Trump, in posting on Truth Social about his disappointment in this proposed agreement over the weekend, talked about Iran's so-called representatives. As you know, because you've heard, I played you some audio on the show from our Secretary of State, Marco Rubio. He has said, we're trying to negotiate with several factions in Iran, including a hardline faction. And I got to be quite frank with you this morning. We're going to have to find these people and kill them if this is the way the negotiation is going to go until we get to the leadership that's more reasonable. This is just pure insanity that you would claim territorial control of international waters. That is not going to happen. And we got to remain focused that we also need to ensure that this terrorist state does not get control of nuclear weapons. President Trump was talking about this. He's on a podcast with Cheryl Adkinson over the weekend. Her podcast is called Full Measure. And President Trump said, we are not going to allow their leadership to touch any kind of nuclear enrichment. Here's President Trump on that podcast. It's cut number one, Jamie.
8: Where are we in the war if we've not yet gotten the nuclear materials, the enriched uranium from them?
9: Well, we'll get that at some point, whatever we want. We have it surveilled. You know, I did a thing called Space Force. And they are watching that every... If somebody walked in, they can tell you his name, his address, the number of his badge. No, we have that very well surveilled. If anybody got near the place, we will know about it, and we'll blow them up. We'll blow them up.
0: President Trump being very frank about watching the Iranians, not allowing them to get near their nuclear materials. And that's why I said, based on that comment, is there some point where we target these leaders that are being unreasonable in these negotiations? Still to come, American companies are demanding that their tariffs, the tariffs that they paid, get refunded to them, but they're not getting a refund to you. Maybe a lawsuit will change that. We'll talk about it in 5 minutes on News Radio 1040 WHO. But first of all, at 6:11, let's talk a little traffic this morning. Nathan Fisher is in the WHO Traffic Center. Good Monday morning, Nathan.
10: Good morning, Jeff. 8035 westbound, 12 minutes from the East Mix Master to the West Mix. I-235, no slowdowns, no problems. 7 minutes from either Mix Master to downtown. And I-35 is clear in Ankeny, northbound or southbound, with traffic every 15 minutes in the morning. I'm Nathan Fisher on News Radio 1040 WHO.
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0: Well, it's a beautiful Mother's Day. It's going to be a beautiful Monday around the state as well. Sunny skies today, high of 74. Mostly clear tonight, low 59. We do have a chance of showers tomorrow, but up to 82 for your Tuesday. Currently a few clouds at the Vero Health Center in West Des Moines, 46 degrees at News Radio 1040 WHO.
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0: It's a Monday morning, and I know what you're thinking, Jeff. Are we resuming the cash contest this week? Yes, indeed. Grand in Your Hand returns today. Chance for you to win $1,000 in cash in this nationwide contest. The next keyword comes up at 8:04 this morning. I'll give you a keyword. 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Enter this nationwide contest. You're part of a big pool of people. They're trying to win $1,000. But I'm telling you, Iowans are winning all over the place. You love the contest, you love to play, and you're winning, and we love to see it. Let's head into the WHO Radio Newsroom this morning for headlines. Wendy Wild standing by. Good morning, Wendy.
1: Good morning. So just down the road is a cruise ship load of Americans who were exposed to hantavirus. One of them confirmed with the virus, two others being watched closely. They flew them in the middle of the night. It was about 2:30 this morning that the jet landed, and they unloaded, if you will, everybody wearing like those hazmat kind of costumes as they brought them into the hospital at Nebraska Medical Center in Omaha. That is, Jeff, the same place where they brought that cruise ship load of Americans who had been exposed to COVID in the earliest days before the pandemic was even declared back in 2020. But they have a biocontainment unit there at Nebraska Medicine. So that's where these hantavirus patients have been brought. Now, in the middle of the night, last night, President Trump rejecting Iran's response to a U.S. proposal to end the war. He is calling it totally unacceptable. And it was record-breaking. And Jeff, we were on it Friday morning within minutes. And it's not that we're like partial to UFOs. We're just on top of breaking news. And this was breaking news when the U.S. Department of War started posting the previously classified UFO documents. Turns out we were at the cusp of it happening. It was record-shattering web hits. 340 million hits in the first 12 hours of that UFO website going live on its war.gov. So we were on it.
0: Well, it was really interesting, and you and I laughed because a lot of the footage is a lot like what we've seen before, that grainy footage of something zipping around, you know. But look, it was fascinating. Did I look up the videos? Yes. There are accounts on X, Wendy, where people are analyzing it, all the video, all the documents. You know they're getting a whole bunch of hits. Look, it's fascinating stuff. What is going on here? Are there alien spacecraft here? Do we have them under our possession? Have we made contact with aliens? It's endlessly fascinating.
1: Well, you know, the most interesting thing, I love the comments on social media stuff, is, you know, people are basically saying this is still not definitive. It's just more grainy photos. But some of them are really intriguing, like that multi-pointed star thing that definitely looks mechanical and manufactured, but did we make anything like that that flew? And then there was an infrared version of that that showed the glowing points on that star thing and taken from military aircraft. What is it? And, you know, I found that New York Post and Fox News had some of the best, you know, they went through the stuff and then they posted, okay, this one's really good. So I didn't have to do all the hard work. It's an interesting conversation.
0: It's definitely your latest internet rabbit hole. Thank you, Wendy. Let's talk a little farm this morning with our guy, Dwayne Murley. He's at the Hertz Farm Management and Real Estate Services Farm Desk. Good morning, Dwayne.
23: Hey, good morning, Jeff, and thank you. We are being brought to you this morning, too, by your local Kubota dealer. Well, at the Oklahoma Weekly Auction Summary last Friday, they compared last week with the feeder steers trading steady to $4 higher. Feeder heifers, they sold steady to $4 lower. Steer calves, $7 to $8 higher than heifer calves. They were $1 to $5 lower. Slaughtered cows, they were $1 to $3 higher than the slaughter bulls. They were about $4 higher, and 76% of the feeder cattle supply did weigh over 600 pounds. From the Hertz Farm Management and Real Estate Services Farm Desk, I'm Dwayne Murley.
0: Thank you, Dwayne. So you know that the U.S. Supreme Court has struck down some of President Trump's tariffs, saying he just didn't have the power to levy them. And companies are now lining up to get refunds on the tariffs they paid. But are you and I going to see any of those refunds? Well, that's the subject of a new lawsuit. Nike is facing a new class action lawsuit accusing the company of failing to refund tariff-related costs that it passed on to consumers through higher prices. Now, you know that companies were raising the cost of their products and blaming the tariffs. Okay. But do you suspect, like me, that maybe they raised them a little higher than they needed to? And now they want to get their money back, money that they, a tariff cost that they passed along to you, but they want to keep the money. So in this proposed lawsuit, consumers argue Nike should not be allowed to keep significant refunds it may receive after the U.S. Supreme Court ruled in February that the president lacked authority to impose certain tariffs. Nike has said that it paid roughly $1 billion in tariffs on imported goods as a result of its actions. The plaintiffs allege the company raised prices on some footwear by $5 to $10 and on some apparel by $2 to $10 to offset those costs. You and I paid that. And Nike now is not saying it's going to give it back to us. So we got a lawsuit, and we'll be following it here at the WHO Radio Morning News. As we approach 6:23 on this Monday morning, let's check on how the morning commute is going by heading into the WHO Radio Traffic Center. Nathan Fisher is there. Good morning to you, Nathan.
10: Hey, good morning, Jeff. I-235, 7 minutes from either Mixmaster to get to downtown. On the urban loop, no slowdowns eastbound or westbound. That's going to be a 12-minute drive time between the Mixmasters. And on Highway 141 in Grimes, not seeing any problems so far for the Monday drive time. With traffic every 15 minutes in the morning, I'm Nathan Fisher on News Radio 1040 WHO.
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0: Sunny for your Monday, a wonderful high of 74 degrees. And by the way, calm winds this morning. We love those warmer temperatures, but I'd like the wind to calm down a bit, and that's what we got this morning. Mostly clear tonight, low 59. Chance of showers for your Tuesday. Tomorrow's high all the way up to 82. Currently in West Des Moines, a few clouds, 46. I say West Des Moines. We're at Vero Health Center, broadcasting live this morning throughout the morning on the WHO Radio Morning News. I also wanted to say a word on behalf of my friends at Sheepgate this morning. 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
2: College baseball. Nebraska took down Iowa 8-6 to sweep the three-game series in Lincoln. Hawkeyes dropped to 29-21 on the season. The Columbus Clippers rattled off 16 hits, knock off the Iowa Cubs 9-4 to split the six-game series at Principal Park. White Sox scored the winning run in the eighth. Rally beat the Mariners 2-1 for the series win in Chicago. I'm Ron Tomas.
0: There's talk that the federal government is temporarily going to lift the federal gas tax in response to high gas prices. I'll tell you why that's not going to happen in 4 minutes on News Radio 1040 WHO.
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0: Our Energy Secretary Chris Wright was on Meet the Depressed over the weekend on NBC, and he said he's open to the idea of suspending the federal gas tax due to higher gas prices. That federal gas tax right now is 18.4 cents per gallon. That is a popular proposal that politicians make whenever gas prices are high, but it ain't going to happen because the road builders lobby is very, very powerful. And this is taking money away from roads, and they're not going to have it, and they will put the pressure on the politicians who will say they're in favor of this idea, but it is not going to happen. 6:30 at the Voice of Iowa. Time to head into the WHO Radio Newsroom. Wendy Wild has today's top stories. Good morning, Wendy.
1: Good morning. What a gorgeous sunrise. It's 48 degrees right now. The day's going to be just like this, going up to 75. Here's what's trending on WHO. Gas prices are going up with the temperatures. The Iowa average price this morning running 26 cents a gallon, 26 cents higher than last week Monday. It's $4.21 now a gallon, according to AAA. The Des Moines average this morning also up 26 cents a gallon over last Monday at $4.24. U.S. Energy Secretary Chris Wright, as Jeff Angelo was just mentioning, says he's trying to avoid actually naming any specific price estimates. And he says they're still looking for ways to lower prices.
21: All measures that can be taken to lower the price of at the pump and lower the prices for Americans, this administration is in support of.
1: In March, Wright had actually said gas prices would be back under $3 a gallon in time for the summer driving season. Doesn't look like that's happening. Wright was interviewed on NBC's Meet the Press. The national average this morning, significantly higher than the Des Moines and the Iowa average. The national average, $4.52 a gallon. That's 7 cents higher than last Monday. President Trump says Iran's response to a U.S. proposal to end the war is no good. In a Sunday post on Truth Social, the president says that the response from Iran is totally unacceptable. And he wrote that in all caps and ended with an exclamation mark. For the first time since the year 2000, the state of Iowa is nearly drought free going into the summer.
22: So looking at the drought map here, you know, northwest Iowa has some areas of D0 and D1. And otherwise, most of the state is clear of drought.
1: Dylan Dotson, National Weather Service, the new U.S. drought monitor, in fact, shows Iowa is 89% drought-free, and what little area that there is left, what is that, 11%? Most of that is not drought, it's actually just dry conditions. A year and a half ago, Iowa was in some level of drought in about 50% of the state at this time of the year. The entire central belt of Iowa right now is 100% drought-free. That's from Council Bluffs through Des Moines and Ames, through Cedar Rapids and Iowa City, and reaching the Quad Cities, all drought-free. Most of Nebraska right now is in extreme drought, and they're expecting that will spread into eastern Nebraska, close to Omaha, over the summer. However, the Climate Prediction Center from NOAA and the National Weather Service shows their summer drought forecast for Iowa, none expected here. 702 at News Radio 1040 WHO. And as we check your money, the opening bell this morning after stocks closed higher on Friday, all three major indexes posting gains for the week. This week in business, the spotlight on the Consumer Price Index. That number comes out Tuesday, and considered the key inflation gauge closely watched by the Federal Reserve. Also coming out this week, the Producer Price Index on Wednesday, Jeff.
0: Well, Wendy, I've been going through a lot of this UFO stuff, and you and I have been talking about this, and I love it. You love going through it. Simon Conway loves going through it. I still, even though it's fascinating, there are no big revelations, and I noted a couple of people on social media going, oh, the big stuff is yet to come. And I'm a little cynical about that. Like, if the big stuff was in there, wouldn't we get that first? I mean, I don't know if there's anything crazy still going on. There were other people on social media saying, no, the deep state is still hiding the big stuff from us. It's not coming out. So fun to watch the internet debate on UFOs going on.
1: So I'm not sure if you quite caught, but there is, I believe there are 40 documents that we probably haven't seen that some U.S. representatives say they are waiting to get their hands on. So let me see here. Okay. Her name, there it is. Representative Anna Paulina. She is on the House Oversight Committee and the Task Force on Declassification of Federal Secrets. She says they're looking for 40 documents to be released this coming Thursday that they have requested. I don't know if those documents are going to be released to all of us to see, but it'll be interesting if she's talking about that, how maybe she'll react when she sees those 40 documents. And the ones that I saw this weekend, Jeff, they're, some of them, better than the other stuff we've seen before. I mean, I'm like, okay, that was interesting. Never seen that before.
0: So there is something out there, but yeah, I'm waiting for really big, shocking stuff to come out. I haven't seen it yet, but we're being promised. This is like a Netflix series, like at the end of every episode where there's a cliffhanger. Oh, you won't believe what's coming next. So that is what we're doing right now as we are waiting. Yeah.
1: I will say I love to read the comments, and about every other comment said, oh, yeah, the Epstein files, right. And so they're accusing the Trump administration of trying to distract everybody with the shiny, UFOs, when everybody was waiting for more from the Epstein files. So I'm just saying, it's even
0: well,
1: this is
0: I'm
1: politicized.
0: I'm going to tell you, Wendy, as a recovering politician myself, politicians aren't nearly as smart as we sometimes give them credit for. I don't know that there's a bigger strategy here. That's just too, that sounds too smart for me.
1: It's kind of cynical, isn't it? I mean, they do that like around election time. They call it the October surprise. They save some big juicy scandal to release really close to the election to try to sway voters. And, you know, they're saying, you know, it's political, gas prices are high, prices are high. Hey, let's distract Epstein files. Let's distract everybody with some UFO pictures.
0: Just we remain focused. That's Wendy Wild in the WHO radio newsroom. Dwayne Murley is focused on farm talk this morning. He's at the Hertz Farm Management and Real Estate Services Farm Desk. Good morning, Dwayne.
2: Hey, good morning, Jeff, and thank you. We are seeing corn and soybeans higher, wheat's higher, meals higher, oils higher as well, and oats are trading higher. Looking back to Friday, cash hog trade steady on the barrels and gilts at Dorchester. Sow trends were steady as well, lights at $44, heavies right at $54. And then we did see red oak steady on the barrels and gilts at $59. Sow trends were steady, no test on the light sows, but heavies at $59 to $62. Iowa, Minnesota weighted average, no numbers there due to confidentiality. The national weighted average up 307.

0: or a second phase of their trial. They've already won a judgment against Meta for $375 million. But now they're looking to have Meta declared a public nuisance. And if that is the case, if that should come to be, the court and the state will have the ability to tell Meta what to do to change the way they operate their business to be in some sort of compliance. And that would have to do with limiting under 18 users to 90 hours a month, not allowing them to use encrypted messaging, having the Meta be responsible for removing 99% of child sex abuse material from their platform. Meta has essentially come back and said, we'll just go dark in New Mexico. That's easier. And that's a threat they've made in other venues as well. And you have to remember that Meta is not just a place for, you know, whether it's Facebook or WhatsApp or Instagram. It's not just a place for people to waste time. It is becoming part of the economic infrastructure. People conduct business through these platforms. Their businesses exist because of these platforms in many cases. So by shutting off in New Mexico, it does affect a lot of people's ability to earn a living. But it looks like New Mexico kind of doesn't care at this point. They intend to demand changes out of Meta in order to allow them to continue to operate in the state. So what's more interesting is that a number of other states are watching this very closely and thinking about doing the same thing.
1: What a fascinating concept that we decide something's dangerous and the government needs to run private companies. Eben Brown, Fox News Radio. Eben, thank you for that important update. 641 at the Voice of Iowa News Radio, 1040 WHO. Happy Monday to you. Let's head into the WHO Radio Traffic Center. Nathan Fisher's got his eyes on the morning commute. Good morning, Nathan.
2: Hey, Jeff. Good morning. I-35 in Ankeny, southbound Northeast 36th Street to the East Mixmaster, 8 minutes. From the East Mix to downtown I-235, looking at 7 minutes there, or 7 minutes from the West Mix to downtown, with traffic every 15 minutes in the morning. 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
1: Sunny for your Monday, a high of 74, mostly clear tonight, overnight low 59. Tuesday, we've got a little chance of showers, otherwise a high of 82 tomorrow. Currently a few clouds in West Des Moines, 48 degrees at the Vero Health Center. 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And coming up, we have rejected, and by we, I mean our president, has rejected the latest peace proposal from Iran, and he was right to do so. This is not a serious document. I'll have thoughts in 5 minutes on News Radio 1040 WHO.
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5: 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It's a Monday, May the 11th. My name is Jeff Angelo. I'm in West Des Moines this morning at the Barrow Health Center. Thanks to my friends at Barrow for hosting me this morning and the WHO Radio Morning News. Let's check in on today's headlines. Wendy Wild is in the WHO Radio Newsroom this morning. Good morning, Wendy.
6: Good morning. Can you imagine? Okay, so you're on a cruise ship. People start getting hantavirus. They're dying. Eventually, after you're like stuck on the cruise ship for a while, quarantine, they fly you back home and you're greeted at the, and by the way, this was in Omaha, in the middle of the night last night, that these passengers landed at the Omaha airport and they were greeted by people in hazmat costumes who put them in ambulances and took them to a hospital that has a biocontainment unit. I don't believe everybody's being held in it, but if they develop symptoms, boom, there they are. That is the same hospital where, when before they even called it a pandemic, where all of those COVID patients who had been on a cruise ship where it broke out, the very first outbreak, they were also brought to this biocontainment unit at the Nebraska Medical Center. So far, only one of the patients confirmed with the Hanta virus. President Trump rejecting Iran's response to a U.S. proposal to end the war, the president's words, totally unacceptable. He put that on Truth Social, all caps with an exclamation mark at the end of it. And I double checked, Jeff, there are more UFO files coming this week, they believe Thursday. But it's not clear if we're going to get to see them right away or if they're going to a special U.S. House Oversight Committee first. But they have specifically said, we want 40 files released, and they are not in the initial release. So those UFO files, lots of talk about them.
4: Exactly. I'll continue to monitor them, but I'm a little cynical after this weekend. Didn't really see anything all that spectacular, but I'm a patient dude. We'll see what happens later in the week.
6: Did,
4: and if there's anything
6: the
4: significant
6: one
4: to talk about, we'll talk about it, Wendy Wild. Thank you. Dwayne Merley's at the Hertz Farm Management and Real Estate Services Farm Desk this morning. Good morning, Dwayne.
7: Hey, good morning, Jeff. And we are being brought to you this morning by Van Wall Equipment. May corn is up 4 3/4. July, September, December, all up 3 cents. Soybeans are higher. May up 15 cents. July is up 12 1/2. August is up 13 cents. September is up 11 1/4. And November soybeans up 9 3/4, right at $11.99 1/4. We have been above that $12 mark, but we're back below that right now. Soybean meal's up 4.60 a ton. Oil's over a half a penny a pound higher. Chicago wheat's up 7 1/4 cents. Kansas City's up 6 1/2. And July oats up 4 1/2 cents. Nathan Fisher's going to have a look at the markets here for the rest of the morning. And I'll be back with Nathan at 11 o'clock to kick off the big show. 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
4: Thank you, Dwayne. Well, as Wendy was reporting, President Trump has rejected the latest offer from Iran to try to end the Iranian-U.S. conflict, and he should. This is not a serious document. And one of the proposals in the document presented by Iran through Pakistani mediators says that Iran would maintain territorial control over the Strait of Hormuz. No, that's international water. That is not a serious proposal. And so I think what the president has to do this morning is decide whether or not Iran is serious about negotiating a peace, or are they just stalling for time so they can reload and continue to harass ships and countries in their area. And if he decides that's what they're doing, the bombing will resume. And as the president has promised, it's going to be worse than ever. Ultimately, you got to get to a surrender document with Iran. They have to surrender and understand they are the losers. 6:52 at the Voice of Iowa News Radio 1040 WHO. On this Monday morning, let's head into the WHO Traffic Center. Nathan Fisher is keeping track of the morning commute. How's it going, Nathan?
8: It's going well so far, Jeff. 2:35, 7 minute drive time from either Mixmaster to downtown Des Moines. 8035 westbound from the East Mix to the West Mixmaster. That is 12 minutes. And no slowdowns, I-35 in Ankeny with traffic every 15 minutes in the morning. 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

0: Sunny today, high 74, mostly clear tonight, low 59. Slight chance of showers tomorrow, high of 82 for your Tuesday. Currently a few clouds in West Des Moines. 48 degrees is the temperature. Yeah, it is time to imagine it. Spring, warmer weather. 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Rhonda's got sports.
1: College baseball. Nebraska took down Iowa 8-6 to sweep the three-game series in Lincoln. Hawkeyes dropped to 29-21 on the season. The Columbus Clippers rattled off 16 hits, knock off the Iowa Cubs 9-4 to split the six-game series at Principal Park. White Sox scored the winning run in the eighth. Raleigh beat the Mariners 2-1 for the series win in Chicago. I'm Rhonda Moss.
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10: Three staccato cries of Mayday and an eyewitness report of a mid-air explosion is about all that is known this morning of the British Columbia air disaster, which yesterday claimed 52 lives.
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21: How's it going, fellow sports fans? It's Andy West. Let's take a look back on this day in sports history, May 11th. We'll start out today back in 1963. Sandy Koufax pitched the second of his four career no-hitters to help Los Angeles beat San Francisco 8-0. Over 50,000 people saw Koufax take a perfect game into the eighth inning, but lost it when he walked catcher Ed Bailey. Jumping ahead today in 1980, Julius Erving, a.k.a. Dr. J of the Philadelphia 76ers, pulls off a spectacular move in Game 4 of the 1980 NBA Finals. Early in the fourth quarter, the Sixers superstar beat Mark Landsberger off the dribble, only to be met at the baseline by L.A. superstar Kareem Abdul-Jabbar. Erving leapt into the air with his body completely behind the backboard. With the two Lakers positioned to his left, Erving somehow was able to palm the ball, guide it under the rim, and lay it in from the opposite side. You've most likely seen it once or a million times in your lifetime. And today in 2009, Cleveland makes it an NBA record eighth straight win by double digits with an 84-74 win over Atlanta to advance to the Eastern Conference Finals. The Cavaliers are the second team to sweep the first two rounds of the playoffs since the NBA expanded the first round to best of seven in 2003.
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0: Sunny skies this morning in West Des Moines at the Barrow Health Center from where we are broadcasting live. 48 degrees on a beautiful Monday. 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We are happy to count it down with you to the Iowa State Fair. 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
0: Mindy Williamson here with the Iowa State Fair talking about this year's theme.
26: Fair Spirit is the theme of the 2026 Iowa State Fair, August 13th through the 23rd, and it is a nod to America 250, and we know that America 250 celebration is on the 4th of July, but we still think you'll have Fair Spirit in August. So you'll see the decorations be red, white, and blue. It is also a nod to the 150th, which was in 1976, which was Spirit of America. So Fair Spirit, August 13th through the 23rd, 2026.
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0: Day 94, 94 days until the Iowa State Fair. Some fair weather coming your way tomorrow. Your Tuesday high with a slight chance of showers will be 82. Currently, we got sunny skies, 48 degrees of the Voice of Iowa News Radio 1040 WHO. And, of course, we're happy to talk Iowa State Fair with you as we'll be broadcasting every day from the legendary Crystal Studios. 7 o'clock at the Voice of Iowa, and the news continues.
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0: It's a Monday, May 11th. Thanks for kicking off your work week with the WHO Radio Morning News. My name is Jeff Angelo. I'm broadcasting live from West Des Moines. This morning, I'm at Barrow Health Center. We'll be talking about pain relief throughout the morning with Dr. Fitzsimmons of Barrow Health Center. He'll be joining me a little bit later in the hour. We got an action-packed hour, including a couple of new studies that are talking about the impact of banning cell phones in schools like we do in Iowa. And I'll summarize those studies by saying, Meh. We'll talk about it shortly. But first of all, it's time to head into the WHO Radio Newsroom. Wendy Wild has today's top stories. Good morning, Wendy.
1: Hey, good morning to you as well. Here's what's trending on WHO. Passengers from a cruise ship with a hantavirus outbreak arrived just down the road from us at Nebraska Medical Center in Omaha overnight. It was 2:30 in the morning. The plane arriving, teams in medical suits greeting them as they got off the jet.
3: Tested positive for the virus, but so far isn't showing any symptoms. They were all evacuated with about 100 others from the ship, where three people died from the virus. The patients will be monitored by a CDC team in quarantine for several weeks. Since anchoring near Spain's Canary Islands weeks ago, dozens of patients were evacuated from the ship.
1: That's Marianne Rafferty reporting. One patient is confirmed with hantavirus and has symptoms, but we did get some other reports during the night that two others are now showing symptoms as well. Nebraska Medical Center has a specially designed biocontainment unit for highly contagious diseases. In fact, those patients back at the start of the COVID pandemic, before they called it a pandemic, those patients were also flown to Nebraska Medicine for their biocontainment unit. All of the American patients were from that cruise ship. President Trump rejecting Iran's response to a U.S. proposal that would end the war. In a Sunday post on Truth Social, President Trump said the response was totally unacceptable. He wrote that on his social media account in all caps with an exclamation mark. Jeff Angelos doing a deep dive on the lack of a peace agreement coming up next on the WHO Morning News. The most popular website in the world this weekend, the U.S. Department of War UFO files released Friday. It had more hits than any website in history in those first 12 hours. They include an audio recording of Gemini 7 astronauts Frank Borman and Jim Lovell, who spotted a UFO on a space mission.
4: So we have a bogey at 10 o'clock high.
5: Roger. Gemini 7, is that the booster or is that an actual sighting?
1: They had said it was a bogey, a little hard to understand. That was more than 60 years ago. Republican Congresswoman Anna Paulina Luna of Florida is a member of the House Oversight Committee and the Task Force on Declassification of Federal Secrets. She says more documents are coming.
6: There are redactions, so this came off of either military observation, aircraft, etc. And then in the next 30 days or so, in talking with the Pentagon, actually this Thursday, we will obtain these 40-plus documents by name that we at the task force have been specifically requesting.
1: Luna on Fox News, the big weekend show. It's not clear, though, whether only the task force will get those documents or if all Americans will get to see those 40 or more documents. Des Moines has some of the youngest housing stock in the nation.
7: A new study by research firm Construction Coverage ranks Des Moines 16th on a list of mid-sized metro areas with homes less than 15 years old. According to the report, just over 19% of homes in the metro were built after 2010. Almost 50% of Des Moines homes were built before 1980, while 15% were built before 1940. I'm Craig Michaels.
1: 704 News Radio 1040 WHO checking your money. The president will be meeting with one of Iowa's historically most important and biggest trading partners.
25: President Trump is slated to visit China for a summit with President Xi Jinping at the end of this week. The trip aimed at stabilizing U.S.-China relations and discussing economic issues. The visit was postponed due to the Iran war.
1: That is Jill Schneider reporting. Iowa primarily exports very large amounts of agricultural commodities to China, especially soybeans, pork, and corn. And from China, we import machinery and manufactured goods. Recent trade deals have been focusing on equalizing the market after years of high tariffs in one direction and not in Iowa's favor, Jeff.
0: So, Wendy, that audio from Apollo, really interesting stuff. Because if you're NASA, the one thing you're not expecting to hear from your astronauts is bogey at 12 o'clock. Mm-hmm. And I don't think, if I remember right, that Apollo was equipped with lasers or a shield like the Starship Enterprise was. So I don't know what they were going to do if that was a bogey that was actually going to pester them.
1: I think we need to cue Jeff Angelo on those sound effects that he likes to do, both for wars and spaceships. Pew, pew. You know.
0: Pew, pew, pew, pew.
1: Yeah, that, exactly that.
0: That. That's also Iran firing at our ships in the Strait of Hormuz, too. Very useful sound effect.
1: Yes, you have used that sound effect in a couple. I want one of those on my car. Can you work on that for me, maybe, with one of your...
0: Yeah, that's probably Elon Musk is working on that right now.
1: Yeah, it's like, hey, you cut
0: Wendy
1: me off.
0: Wendy Wild in the WHO Radio Newsroom. Yep, thank you, Wendy, very much. So... let's take a look at this Iranian, I'm going to use my quotation fingers, peace proposal this morning. This is not a serious document, my friend. And there's multiple things that just make you shake your head. This is this indicates that Iran right now is not serious about negotiating toward peace. And I think on this Monday morning, our president has some serious thinking to do about how to move forward. But first of all, in regard to the nuclear program, Iran agrees to move its enriched uranium to a third country, but then says it can be returned if they determine that we're not meeting our end of the bargain as far as this peace deal. So this is a workaround. They're not giving up their nuclear ambitions. I mean, you could see this happening in a year or so. Well, we've determined that the U.S. is not living up to its part in the deal, so we're going to get our enriched uranium back. So that's not a serious proposal. Iran is also claiming that they should have jurisdiction over the Strait of Hormuz. Now, that's not a serious proposal. Not only would the U.S. reject that idea, but any country would reject that idea. These are international waters. This is basically Iran saying we get to continue to threaten the Gulf, the Strait. That is not a serious proposal. Also, they want a ceasefire in Lebanon. And you know why there has been fighting going on between the Israelis and Lebanon, which is because Hezbollah is there, one of Iran's favorite terrorist groups that it supports. So this is not a realistic proposal. Pakistan is continuing to try to negotiate a peace deal. And I think if I'm putting myself in our president's shoes this morning, he's listening to Pakistan and they are definitely giving him advice. And right now he's sitting there going, okay, we're putting all this economic pressure on. It's costing Iran, according to the White House, $500 million a day. But you heard our Secretary of State Marco Rubio last week. I played you some audio where he said they still got these hardliners that have what he called an apocalyptic version of a vision of the world. And so we're still negotiating with those guys. So when do we resume bombing at this point? That's what the president's contemplating. And also, I'm going to be very frank about this. Are we going to find these leaders and kill them? We certainly have the capability. President Trump was talking to a podcaster over the weekend. The podcast is called Full Measure. And he talked about how we have the technology to keep the Iranians away from their nuclear stockpiles. Jamie, this is audio cut number one.
8: Where are we in the war if we've not yet gotten the nuclear materials, the enriched uranium from them?
10: Well, we'll get that at some point, whatever we want. We have it surveilled. You know, I did a thing called Space Force. And they are watching that every... if somebody walked in, they can tell you his name, his address, the number of his badge. No, we have that very well surveilled. If anybody got near the place, we will know about it, and we'll blow them up. We'll blow them up.
0: So monitoring the president's social media over the weekend, True Social specifically, he is starting to sound really frustrated. And so we're not only monitoring events now in the Middle East as to can we get to peace, but basically are we going to get back to war? Because what we need from Iran is a surrender document. And right now they think they're on equal footing with us in these negotiations. We have the Strait of Hormuz. We need them to surrender. We can beat them. And what are we going to do over these next couple of weeks to prove that to them? 710 at the Voice of Iowa, News Radio 1040 WHO. Let's head into the WHO Traffic Center on this fine Monday morning, see how the commute is going. Good morning, Nathan Fisher.
9: Hey, Jeff, good morning. I-230, 5-7 minutes from either Mixmaster to downtown Des Moines. Westbound 8035, it's 12 minutes to get from the East Mixmaster to the West Mix. And if you're going from Waukee eastbound on I-80 to the West Mix, that's a 5-minute drive time from Ute Avenue to the West Mixmaster. This morning with traffic every 15 minutes in the morning, I'm Nathan Fisher on News Radio 1040 WHO.
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0: Beautiful Monday on tap. High of 74 under sunny skies. Mostly clear tonight. Low of 59. Tomorrow, slight chance for showers, high up to 82. Currently, we've got sunny skies in West Des Moines at the Vero Health Center. 48 degrees the temperature this morning. It is a big decision. Who do you trust to sell your home? 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You know, you don't want a realtor that's just putting out a sign. You hope somebody drives down the street and sees that you've got an open house or you've got a sign in the yard. You need somebody that's aggressive and has multiple means to reach out to potential buyers with a fantastic and innovative marketing strategy. And in fact, Misty and I had a conversation about this recently, what I learned from her and her team, and you're going to be hearing that on the WHO Radio Morning News over the next couple of days. But you can call and talk to Misty today. Misty's at 515-446-4445. 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
0: This has been a beautiful Mother's Day with my queen out and about on Sunday. Hope you did too. And I'll tell you, another beautiful day on the way. Sunny on this Monday, have 74, cool this morning, but feeling rather spring-like. 48 degrees at News Radio 1040 WHO in the WHO Radio Newsroom. It's our friend Wendy Wild with headlines. Good morning, Wendy.
1: Good morning. Heard some lawnmowers over the weekend. Did a little bit of flower bed prep here, stuff that I kept putting off. Remember, it was rainy for a while there. Really, really, really rainy. But a lot of getting caught up. A lot of lawnmowers over the weekend in the sun. And it looks like it's going to continue this week. Just a couple small chances of rain. President Trump, boy, he was short, sweet, and right to the point when he said no to Iran's latest proposal in the peace negotiations. The president, in all caps, in fact, responding, totally unacceptable, big exclamation mark after that. 40 rescue eagles are beagles with a B, are now in Des Moines, and they are the first, if you want to call them tenants, I guess, to stay in the Animal Rescue League's brand new rescue intake and rehabilitation center. So those beagles rescued from a breeding and animal research farm in Wisconsin and brought here. So they have a long road to recovery ahead. And Jeff, Americans are making impulse buys. 4 out of 5 Americans surveyed say, yeah, even though times are tough and belts are tightened, budgets are tight, we're making impulse buys.
0: You know, the irony of that, most of those impulse buys, Wendy, are food, so we can't tighten our belts as much as we were just a couple of weeks ago, speaking on behalf of me, right, primarily, because, look, when my favorite Hy-Vee, everybody's got their Hy-Vee, it's the one on North Ankeny Boulevard, and they have a big candy aisle that you pass heading back toward, you know, the milk and the eggs. Yum.
1: They're amazing.
0: I'm sorry. Yeah. I have to have I got to do an impulse buy.
1: So you're the candy guy. I'm the beef girl. Well, and pork. I like my pork,
0: oh,
1: too.
0: Oh, yeah.
1: So those are my impulse buys. It's like, yeah, I'll take 4 1-pound packages of the hamburger. Give me the 80% because I actually like fatty meat. Give me the 80%. And yeah, that ribeye is looking pretty good right there. Slap that on me. So I'm just saying. Yeah. Look pretty well marbled to you.
0: That's why God made freezers, Wendy Wild.
1: I know. There's no time to put it in the freezer. Sorry. It'll be gone.
0: That is Wendy Wild in the WHO Radio Newsroom. She's back with your top stories at 7:30. I got a vent this morning. All right. So I'm just going to tell you that in advance. And I want to thank you in advance for letting me vent. This is a story that you heard over the weekend from the WHO Radio News team. A woman injured in a downtown Des Moines shooting that the shooting took place on Friday has died. Police say 50-year-old Abdul Jabbar Jackson shot 40-year-old Jessica Henderson and her dog and also shot at one of Henderson's friends before shooting himself on Friday night. Neither Jackson nor the dog survived. Jessica Henderson was taken to a local hospital in critical condition, and she passed away on Saturday morning. An arrest warrant was issued for Jackson in late April for first-degree harassment charges after Henderson reported him for sending her threatening messages. Henderson had broken off a relationship with him. Officers found a GPS tracker on Jessica's car on the day after she filed that harassment report, and they named Jackson as a suspect. He was located and arrested for the harassment charges on Wednesday, May 6th. Here we go. He posted bond and he was released 6 hours before the shooting. Okie dokie. Look, this is when you consider bail for a suspect, one of the things that you consider is he a danger to the public? How can you not, in this instance, understand that somebody who has put a GPS tracker on a woman's car and is harassing her is a potential danger to her? You let her out, you let him out, and he kills her 6 hours later. This is crazy in our court system that we can't understand that the best way to protect us as a public, whether you are a domestic violence victim or a victim of a robbery or any kind of gun-related violence, is to keep the violent offenders in prison. When you're considering bail and you've got a domestic violence situation, someone who is afraid of someone else, keep them in jail. Do not let them bond out. This, you see a story like this, you're like, yeah, that poor woman. Can you imagine when she heard that he had bonded out? She spent those hours in fear, and her worst fears were realized. This is a failure. This is a failure of our court system to protect people who are trusting in our court system to protect them against violence. Okay. I have vented this morning. Thank you for allowing me to vent on this really important topic, violent crime and domestic abuse in our society. Still to come, there are a couple of new studies out about the effect of banning cell phones in our schools, which, of course, we do in Iowa. And the results are, is it a feel-good measure? We'll talk about it in 5 minutes on News Radio 1040 WHO. First of all, let's talk a little traffic this morning. We're going to go in and chat with Nathan Fisher about that how that morning commute's going. Good morning, Nathan.
9: 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Westbound on I-80 from Altoona, First Avenue to the East Mix is a 5 minute drive time. Then from the East Mixmaster, westbound on 80-35, 12 minutes to get to the West Mixmaster. With traffic every 15 minutes in the morning, I'm Nathan Fisher on News Radio 1040 WHO.
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0: Sunny skies for your Monday, high of 74, mostly clear tonight, low 59. Chance of showers on Tuesday, our high back up to 82. Currently sunny skies in West Des Moines at the Vero Health Center. 48 degrees at News Radio 1040 WHO. 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
4: College baseball. Nebraska took down Iowa 8-6 to sweep the three-game series in Lincoln. Hawkeyes dropped to 29-21 on the season. The Columbus Clippers rattled off 16 hits, knock off the Iowa Cubs 9-4 to split the six-game series at Principal Park. White Sox scored the winning run in the eighth. Rally beat the Mariners 2-1 for the series win in Chicago. I'm Rhonda Moss.
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0: Iowa has a cell phone ban in its schools. Many states do, and some countries do as well. So there's a new study out now. One from the United Kingdom, one study, and then another study out from a U.S.-based source. And here's what they report about these cell phone bans initially. Now, teachers love it because it does improve student attentiveness and it makes the classroom easier to manage. But also, look, as a parent, we're outcome-based folk. And these studies are not indicating improved academic performance. And our kids, the mental health of our kids are not getting any better because when there's a ban in their school, they just increase their cell phone use when they're done with school. 7:30 at the Voice of Iowa News Radio 1040 WHO. On this Monday morning, let's head into the WHO Radio Newsroom. Wendy Wild has today's top stories. Good morning, Wendy.
1: Good morning. A beautiful morning. It looks like the week's going to be much like this. Just a couple small chances of rain, one tomorrow, and then again another chance on Thursday night. Right now, 48 degrees. Here's what's trending on WHO. President Trump just says no to Iran's latest proposal in the peace negotiations.
35: The president's short but to the point Sunday night social media post, I don't like it. Totally unacceptable. The last two words in all caps with an exclamation point. The U.S. has not shared details of the proposal, but several European reports say the Iranian response that led to the Trump post demands the lifting of economic sanctions, compensation from the U.S. for the military damage done to Iran, and recognizing Iran's sovereignty over the Strait of Hormuz. I'm Richard Johnson.
1: Secretary of War Pete Hegseth says the Pentagon will be looking into whether Senator Mark Kelly violated his oath of office when he discussed a classified briefing with the media. The Arizona Democrat, a former astronaut and Navy veteran, says the Iran war has depleted U.S. stockpiles of weapons so much it'll take years to rebuild.
4: We've been briefed by the Pentagon on specific munitions. Actually, it's been pretty detailed on Tomahawks, ATACMs, SM-3s, THAAD rounds, Patriot rounds, so those interceptor rounds to defend ourselves.
1: Senator Kelly appearing on Face the Nation Sunday. Hegseth posted on X after that interview that Kelly was blabbing on TV about classified information. A man released from jail on bond Friday in Des Moines shot his ex-girlfriend, then killed himself. She later died. The woman had called police 2 weeks before reporting 50-year-old Abdul Jabbar Jackson had threatened to shoot her after she broke up with him. Police say after she reported the threats, they found a GPS tracker on her car. Jackson was released Friday on bond, 6 hours before shooting and killing 40-year-old Jessica Henderson and her dog. Callers had told 911 dispatch that a man was chasing a woman in the road on Southwest 9th at Tuttle and shot her. He then ran from the scene. His body was found a couple blocks away on Southwest 7th. 40 rescue beagles brought to Iowa over the weekend from a breeding and animal research farm in Wisconsin are the first in the Animal Rescue League's new rescue intake and rehab center.
5: Now we have a space that we have thought about. It was like, hey, we need like this type of exam table. We need this type of setup. So to have that already in place really help and make it more efficient, more comfortable for everyone involved.
1: Millie Cates, ARL Director of Veterinary Medical Services, before they had the new intake center, she said they'd have to make makeshift spaces for large-scale rescues like this. 7:33 at News Radio 1040 WHO. Checking your money. Prices are going up, up, up, up, up. But Americans are continuing to make impulse buys.
6: 4 out of 5 consumers say they've made an impulse buy this year, even as a survey from marketing agency Partner Centric finds that more than half of shoppers have tighter budgets this year. Gen Z and millennial consumers are most likely to have made an impulse buy, with food being the top category. Clothes came in a close second, followed by electronics. I'm Rory O'Neill.
1: So impulse buying, Jeff, there we are. Jeff likes the candy aisle. I'm partial to the meat counter.
0: Yep, and you know, also a danger to me as well is whenever the Queen and I are in line at Kohl's. And they've got, they usually have a shelf there of, like, items that are specifically there to tempt me to impulse buy. Things I never knew I needed until I saw them. They are really good at that stuff.
1: I know. Sometimes I'll find that at the grocery store, too. I don't shop other stores very often anymore. I'm sorry, guys. I just don't. But, man, food? Let me at it.
0: Absolutely. Wendy Wild in the WHO radio newsroom. And as Wendy was reporting, our president quickly rejecting a peace deal offered by Iran over the weekend and sounding rather grumpy about the situation. Jonathan Savage, our international correspondent, is back on the Davison Family Dentistry Newsmaker line this morning. And Jonathan, peace seems really far away this morning. What is the latest?
7: Yeah, I think diplomacy needs some TLC, a bit of a faint pulse to it at the moment, with Iran responding to the U.S. proposals in a manner, as you're saying, President Trump described as totally unacceptable. We can at least say that neither side has restarted hostilities in earnest, but at the same token, no signs of significant compromise. And the reported optimism we talked about last year doesn't seem entirely justified this morning.
0: I would say so, Jonathan. So where do we go from here? It seems like the Pakistanis continue to play a real key role in all of this. And I would say, just my impression from hearing the news, that President Trump really is respecting their advice on all of this. Are they going to continue to work with both sides to try to reach an agreement?
7: It's clear that President Trump is hoping that diplomacy will bring an end to this, and diplomacy, as bruised as it is continuing with the assistance of Pakistani mediators. Detailed proposals are going back and forward, even if they're not necessarily what the other side wants to see. There has been possibly one movement from the Iranians. Reuters and the Wall Street Journal suggest Iran may now be willing to transfer part of its highly enriched uranium abroad, potentially to Russia, but only with guarantees the material would be returned if detailed nuclear talks collapse. That is compared to Tehran's outright refusal to discuss transfers at all. They are still reportedly refusing to dismantle their nuclear facilities and refusing a long-term ban on nuclear enrichment.
0: Jonathan, this is a question that comes up between me and you quite often, but I always ask who we are negotiating with. I noticed that the president over the weekend on True Social, he put so-called representatives when he was referring to the peace agreement. And certainly I'm looking at social media and I see some Iranian representatives really talking tough on television. So we're still dealing with multiple factions as we try to get to this deal, aren't we?
7: We are, absolutely. And a lot of what the Iranians are saying is for domestic consumption because they want to keep their regime strong and powerful in the eyes of their people. And the Iranians very keen to make sure that none of this eventually, when a deal is struck, can be portrayed as a surrender. They want to get something out of this and make it seem like they've won this conflict. President Trump saying so-called representatives. And again, that plays into this idea that there's factionalism in the Iranian regime. The politicians, the civilian structure, which perhaps may be more open to compromise, and then the hardliners, as they're portrayed in the Revolutionary Guard, the military factions, who are perhaps toying that less compromised situation.
0: Jonathan Savage, our international correspondent, reporting on behalf of Fox Radio News. Jonathan, thanks for that critical update this morning. Jonathan said something key there that I want to focus on. The Iranians want to get something out of this deal, and they've got to save face in this deal. And that's what I talked to you about in a couple of weeks ago when I told you Iran doesn't know it's losing. And we're trying to negotiate a surrender document. As the president has said over and over to the media,

0: they want to get something out of the deal, that's not negotiating like you're losing. And you got to understand at some point that you are losing. And I think that's what the president's contemplating this morning. I know he believes in economic pressure on Iran. He says, the White House says, that they're losing $500 million a day. But they're not negotiating like they're losing a war. And you wonder if that requires more military action. 7:40 at the Voice of Iowa, News Radio 1040 WHO. Our friend Nathan Fisher's in the WHO Traffic Center this morning. He's monitoring the Monday morning commute. Good morning, Nathan.
1: Hey, Jeff. Good morning. I-35 in Ankeny, southbound from Northeast 36th Street to the East Mixmaster is 8 minutes. East Mix to downtown on I-235 is 7 minutes, the drive time there. And no issues on the urban loop with traffic every 15 minutes in the morning. 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
3: This is Lee Habib, host of Our American Stories. On our next episode, we'll explain why the first black woman elected to Congress, Shirley Chisholm, forgave one of America's most notorious racists. You won't want to miss the next episode of Our American Stories.
0: Sunny skies today, a beautiful high of 74. It'll be mostly clear tonight, low 59. Slight chance for showers for your Tuesday, but tomorrow's high up to 82. Sunny skies in West Des Moines at the Vero Health Center, 48 degrees at News Radio 1040 WHO. 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We passed the $39 trillion mark, and history tells us that when debt rises, taxes often follow. 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
10: 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Who were they? What made them so notorious? How did the internet, or sometimes the algorithm, choose them? And what does a person do when they're suddenly confronted with more attention than the human psyche can handle? Take The Dress, a story that went uber viral in early 2015 in spite of being, well, kind of a boring optical illusion. A mother of the bride in Scotland took a picture of a dress she was thinking about wearing to her daughter's wedding. But she saw the dress as blue with black lace, and her daughter saw it as white with gold lace. One BuzzFeed post later, every single person on the internet was talking about the dress. But to me, the dress is a story about the last couple of months when the internet was still sort of fun. It was shortly before the stories that spread across the internet stopped being driven by exploited millennials with useless arts degrees and started being decided by algorithms hell-bent on growing internet usership at all costs. And on a long enough timeline, the story of the dress is one entangled with abuse and media exploitation. Internet history is a tricky thing to be invested in. It feels like every time a bad with business billionaire buys up another platform, history starts being erased. With the team at Cool Zone Media, we're taking these characters' 16th minute of fame to see what their moment meant to them and what it says about us.
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13: And a beautiful Monday. It is May the 11th, 48 degrees at the Barrow Health Center in West Des Moines. Sunny skies. Wendy Wilds in the WHO Radio Newsroom. She's got headlines this morning. Good morning, Wendy.
14: Good morning. Gosh, I wish I had good news about gas prices, but I don't, except for one little tidbit to be considered. And Jeff has been talking about that this morning. So, yes, gas prices are up. The Iowa average, 26 cents a gallon higher than 1 week ago today. The Des Moines average, likewise, up 26 cents higher over last Monday. But U.S. Energy Secretary Chris Wright says all ideas are on the table. And when asked, does that include reducing or cutting the national gas tax, he said, again, all ideas are being considered. So that, as it looks like, the U.S. war with Iran may not be reaching a quick peace deal. President Trump says Iran's most recent counterproposal is totally unacceptable. All caps, big exclamation mark on that. Jeff, some good news for Iowa. We had several years of drought, some really bad drought conditions, but the new Climate Prediction Center for the summer, the drought forecast includes none in Iowa. To our west, Nebraska, it looks bleak. Two-thirds of the state right now at extreme drought, and they say by the summer, even it's probably going to reach Omaha, which right now does not have anything but dry conditions. So, but it kind of stops at the state border. Missouri River is sort of the demarcation line. And Iowa's looking good.
13: Thank you, Wendy. Jeff Angelo coming to you from the Vero Health Center this morning with the WHO Radio Morning News. And I want to talk to our friend, Dr. Josiah Fitzsimmons, this morning, who's the founder of Vero Health Center. And Dr. Fitzsimmons, I know we talk a lot of times when you and I get together about neuropathy, but I wanted people to know that the Vero Health Center will address all kinds of pain, including sciatica. Tell me a little bit, first of all, for our listeners, define sciatica.
8: Absolutely. For most people, Jeff, sciatica is a pain that goes down and from their lower back and their hips, legs, even down into their feet. It's the largest nerve in the human body, goes through the hips and pelvis, and oftentimes you can have a disc herniation, a bulging disc, or misalignment in your lower back or hips, and that causes a pinching on that nerve, causing sharp shooting pain down to the hips and legs.
13: So how do you help? How can folks get help here at the health center?
8: Absolutely. For most people, you know, they're just treating it in their legs, but that's not actually the root cause of the problem. The root cause of the problem is typically the hips and the lower back. So we want to do a very thorough evaluation. We do a full neurological assessment. We do a muscle evaluation. We measure 60 different points down to a hundredth of a millimeter, figure out exactly what's going on with that structural misalignments. And then we have multiple different approaches. We have non-surgical spinal decompression, which helps open up those disc spaces. We have neurologically based care, which helps restore those nerve functions. We can help decrease the inflammation, improve the blood flow in the area. The whole goal is to get to the root cause of the condition so your body can heal itself naturally.
13: So, Dr. Fitzsimmons, I want to turn toward just chronic pain in general. I feel like there are a lot of listeners that wake up in the morning, they go through the day, they're feeling pain, and they go, well, there's really nothing I can do about that. But that's something that you do here at Vero.
8: Absolutely. We have lots of people that have been in pain, unfortunately, for decades, taking different medications, ibuprofen, or even opioids. Yeah. We've had so many people that have been able to get rid of all of their medications altogether, get out of pain. You know, I was just invited out by one of our patients who runs the Knoxville Raceway.
13: Sure.
8: He was about to retire, you know, from running everything there because he was in so much chronic pain until he found out about us. And now that was 2 years ago, and he's ready to go another 10 years. And so if you're in chronic pain, we'd love to help.
13: Well, and that's why I love to come out here and talk to you. This is Dr. Josiah Fitzsimmons. He's the founder of Vero Health Center. So, Dr. Fitzsimmons, I know we've talked about this before. Whenever we take a moment together, you've got a special for WHO radio listeners. What's going on right now?
8: Absolutely, yeah. We do have an amazing special. 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
13: He's my host, Dr. Josiah Fitzsimmons. We're broadcasting from West Des Moines today at the Vero Health Center. Dr. Fitzsimmons, great talking with you. Thanks very much.
8: Thanks for having me.
13: You bet. 753 at the Voice of Iowa. As this Monday morning progresses, let's find out how your commute is progressing. Let's head into the WHO radio newsroom. Nathan Fisher is keeping track of the traffic there. Good morning, Nathan.
15: Hey, Jeff. Good morning. 235. Traffic a little bit heavy westbound as you get into downtown Des Moines from about East 14th to MLK. Just a minute slower. Just watch for maybe a couple of brake lights there on your way into downtown. 235 westbound. 8035 should be at the speed limit. 12 minutes eastbound or westbound between the Mixmasters. I-35 northbound. We do have a stalled vehicle just after the Elkhart exit on the right shoulder of 35 northbound. Not a major slow down though in that spot. With traffic every 15 minutes in the morning, I'm Nathan Fisher on News Radio 1040 WHO.
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17: This is Lee Habib, host of Our American Stories. On our next episode, we'll explain why the first black woman elected to Congress, Shirley Chisholm, forgave one of America's most notorious racists. 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
13: Sunny skies today, a high of 74, mostly clear tonight, a low of 59. Tomorrow, with a slight chance for showers, a high up to 82 for your Tuesday. Currently sunny at the Vero Health Center in West Des Moines, 48 degrees at News Radio 1040 WHO. 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And, you know, you can imagine just being out on a bike trail right now. 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Rhonda's got sports.
18: College baseball. Nebraska took down Iowa 8-6 to sweep the three-game series in Lincoln. Hawkeyes dropped to 29-21 on the season. The Columbus Clippers rattled off 16 hits, knock off the Iowa Cubs 9-4 to split the six-game series at Principal Park. White Sox scored the winning run in the eighth. Raleigh beat the Mariners 2-1 for the series win in Chicago. I'm Rhonda Moss.
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15: Well, as you know, the U.S. Supreme Court has struck down some of the tariffs that President Trump imposed, and companies like Nike are now trying to get a refund. Now, Nike raised prices on you when the tariffs went on. So are they going to return any of that money to you? Well, that's the focus of a new lawsuit. Nike's facing a new class action lawsuit that's accusing the company of failing to refund tariff-related costs it passed on to consumers through higher prices. So are you going to get any of that money back? Stay tuned. It's 8 o'clock, and the news continues.
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15: Now, this is how you kick off a work week, okay? We've got sunny skies. We've got a beautiful day on tap. I-74, currently 48. On a Monday, May the 11th, my name is Jeff Angelo. Glad to be coming to you from West Des Moines, Vero Health Center this morning. We're going to be talking about addressing chronic pain and neuropathy a little bit later in the hour, and also updating you, of course, on all the news you need to know as you head into this work week. And about 3 minutes away from another keyword in our Grand in Your Hand contest. First of all, we go into the WHO Radio Newsroom. Wendy Wild has today's top stories. Good morning, Wendy.
14: Good morning to you. 48 degrees at 8:01. Here's what's trending on WHO. Gas prices, yeah, they're up again. The Iowa average price running 26 cents a gallon higher than last week, Monday, 1 week ago, at $4.21 this morning, according to AAA. The Des Moines average, 26 cents higher than last Monday at $4.24 a gallon. U.S. Energy Secretary Chris Wright saying he is trying to avoid giving any specific price estimates because last March he had said that he thought prices would be back under $3 a gallon in time for the summer driving season. Probably not now, but Wright says they are trying just about anything, looking at all ways to lower prices.
5: All measures that can be taken to lower the price of at the pump and lower the prices for Americans, this administration is in support of.
14: And reporters had asked Wright then after he said that whether that might include reducing or even eliminating the gas tax for a while, and he repeated his answer. All possibilities are being considered. The national average this morning is $4.52 a gallon. That's 7 cents higher than last Monday. President Trump says Iran's response to a U.S. proposal to end the war is no good. In a post on Truth Social, President Trump yesterday saying it's totally unacceptable. Neither country has renewed attacks against the other so far. A woman who told police 2 weeks ago her ex had threatened to shoot her was shot and killed this weekend, 6 hours after he was released from jail on bond.
6: Deputy 42 on scene advised got one person down the road. Taking another call saying the male was chasing a female. That was the start of all this, but the male was chasing a female and then shot her.
14: That's police dispatch audio from Friday about 5:45 p.m. The woman found lying in the road at Southwest 9th and Tuttle, 40-year-old Jessica Henderson. She died in the hospital over the weekend. The suspect, 50-year-old Abdul Jabbar Jackson, also shot and killed her dog. Witnesses reported he ran off after shooting her, then shot himself and died. His body was found about 2 blocks away. For the first time since the year 2000, Iowa is nearly drought-free going into the summer.
7: Looking at the drought map here, you know, northwest Iowa has some areas of D0 and D1. Otherwise, most of the state is clear of drought.
14: That's Dylan Dodson with the National Weather Service. The new U.S. Drought Monitor shows Iowa is 89% drought-free, and of the 11% that remains, most of it not actual drought. It's mostly just dry. The Climate Prediction Center from NOAA and the National Weather Service this morning, their summer drought forecast showing none for Iowa. It's 8:04 at News Radio 1040 WHO, checking your money. You heard Jeff just talking about tariff refunds, and one of the most important tariff negotiations for the U.S. is with China. The president planning to meet with one of Iowa's historically biggest trading partners, China.
2: President Trump is slated to visit China for a summit with President Xi Jinping at the end of this week. The trip aimed at stabilizing U.S.-China relations and discussing economic issues. The visit was postponed due to the Iran war.
14: Iowa primarily exports large amounts of agricultural commodities that we sell to China, especially soybeans, pork, and corn. What we import is machinery and manufactured goods. So they had had for a while a 25% tariff against just about everybody. Now that's struck down. The president will be back in China. I love how he says China. And he'll be back there. They'll be talking more.
4: Thank you, Wendy. Well, I can't guarantee you'll get any of that tariff money back, but I can give you a chance to win some cash today. Our latest cash contest is called Grand in Your Hand. Now, how this works is I'm about to give you a keyword. You go to whoradio.com, enter this keyword. You're part of a nationwide contest where somebody wins $1,000 in cash. The keyword this hour is fun. F-U-N, fun. Best wishes to you. Jeff Angelo broadcasting live from West Des Moines this morning. The Vero Health Center, to be precise. My guy Simon Conway's back in the Hy-Vee studios in downtown Des Moines. Good morning to you, Simon.
8: Morning, buddy. How are you?
4: I am doing good. Now, I'm looking over, Simon, this Iranian peace proposal. This is not a serious document.
8: No.
4: And the president was right in quickly rejecting it.
8: Yes, absolutely. This is, I think, more important than anything else that's going to happen in China is Iran, frankly. The Chinese get a lot of their oil from Iran. 20% of the world's oil comes through the Strait of Hormuz. And it is hard for me to believe that even China wants the Iranians to have a nuclear weapon. So I think if the president and Xi can come to some kind of agreement on China, on Iran, then China might get quite a bit more of what they want in terms of trade with us. It's going to be very interesting to watch. But I think the key conversation of the president's trip to China will be about Iran.
4: I agree with that, and I think after this trip is over, Simon, I think there's a real possibility that we resume bombing. I mean, Iran is not negotiating like they're losing a war, mm-hmm. and we're looking for a surrender document.
8: Yep.
4: So you're right. You watch China, and you talk trade, you talk Iran, but after that, I think we could see more military action. What do you think?
8: Yeah, I think by the time the president is finished in China, I think that's a distinct possibility. I don't think it's going to happen before then, unless Iran does something really stupid. But if Iran doesn't do anything really stupid, then I do believe that will happen after the president leaves Chinese airspace. Because I do think that's the key part of this entire trip is going to be whether or not China and the United States can stand together in demanding an end to this rogue regime, which is terrorizing its neighbors and has been for years. And it needs to go. We should be done with it by now.
4: I agree with you totally. Simon Conway coming up at 4 o'clock this afternoon. Simon, you got stuff, my friend. Planning for a Monday. There's plenty to talk about.
8: There will be stuff. We're also going to talk about domestic violence. You know, the governor is going to sign a really important bill this week about the Safe Center, which my wonderful wife was a very key part in making that get through our legislature. And the fact that there's a dead woman now because of another incident, yeah, allegedly of domestic violence, is something we really need to pay attention. This has got to stop. So we need to focus on how do we make it stop. Because, as I say, there's another dead person. There shouldn't be. She should be alive. And we need to really spend some time talking about that. So we're going to.
9: Yeah, I was ranting about that this morning, Simon. You know, when a judge grants bail, they evaluate whether or not the suspect is a danger to the public. And I would assume this judge has had plenty of experience with domestic violence. So letting this guy out, it's just completely unacceptable.
8: It certainly on the surface would be completely unacceptable. We need to pay very close attention to domestic violence and figure out how we end up here with a dead young woman over a situation that simply should not have happened. She should be alive. It's that simple.
9: It's exactly right. That is Simon Conway. Important talk coming your way at 4 o'clock this afternoon on News Radio 1040 WHO. We transition into the WHO Radio Traffic Center now and check on your morning commute with our guy, Nathan Fisher. Good morning, Nathan.
15: Hey, Jeff. Good morning. The earlier stalled vehicle on I-35 just around the Elkhart exit has been cleared, and you're at the speed limit there, 35 northbound and southbound between the Des Moines Metro and Ames. 235, no slowdowns. That's 7 minutes from either Mixmaster to downtown Des Moines. 8035 westbound, no problems as well with traffic every 15 minutes in the morning. I'm Nathan Fisher on News Radio 1040 WHO.
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9: Sunny skies today, a high of 74 for your Monday. Mostly clear tonight, low 59. We will have a slight chance for showers for your Tuesday. Otherwise, that high tomorrow, 82. Currently sunny in West Des Moines, 48 degrees. 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
8: Well, we're having ourselves a day. You know, it often gets warm during the spring in Iowa, but it's windy and you can't completely enjoy it. I'm happy to say that the wind is around 5 miles an hour this morning. We're on our way to a high of 74 degrees, 48 currently at 816 of the Voice of Iowa. Wendy Wilds in the WHO Radio Newsroom. She has got your headlines for the morning. Good morning, Wendy.
14: And good morning to you as well. So they had these biocontainment units. They even had a couple in the jet that brought those cruise ship passengers, the American 17 of them, to the University of Nebraska Medical Center overnight. It was 2:30 in the morning, and they came out of the biocontainment units. They went into special ambulances to bring them to the biocontainment unit at the Nebraska Medical Center as well. So all those passengers will be monitored there. That is the same place where they brought the COVID. Remember the cruise passengers who had COVID and they brought them to America? They kept them just down the road from us in Omaha as well. So they're watching those passengers closely. A second one now does have symptoms. President Trump rejects Iran's response to U.S.'s proposal to end the war. Iran, he says, their proposal is totally unacceptable. And I had said that there were no other attacks that I had found. I had to poke a little bit, but there actually were a couple of attacks from Iran toward vessels. I believe one toward a U.S. commercial vessel and also a couple of attacks toward European Union commercial vessels as well over the weekend. But the U.S. has not attacked back at this time. The most popular website in the world over the weekend, the U.S. Department of War UFO files. They were released Friday on the Jeff Angelo Morning News, the WHO Morning News Friday. We were just minutes after they first posted. We were talking about them, looking, poking around. A couple of the best sources to see some of the files that you don't have to poke through all the files yourself is Fox News. They've had a number of really interesting photos and videos. And the Washington Post as well has had some really interesting clips of those videos. And I know that Jeff has been peeking a little bit too. And it's not that we're just UFO nuts. We're actually reporting the news. This is the single most viewed website in history in its first 12 hours, Jeff.
8: Right.
14: Yep.
8: Well, and I think, Wendy, I had an author on a few weeks back that talked about the reason that we've been secret about all of this is that we've been adopting alien technology and we don't want any other countries to know about it. And I feel like as we study all of this, we're eventually going to get to the why of the secrecy, the actual details of how we'll be, how we've been interacting with spaceships or
9: aliens themselves, and that is going to get fascinating because I think you were reporting earlier this morning, weren't you, Wendy, that there's another release coming maybe on Thursday, or is only Congress going to get to look at it?
14: Well, and it's not clear, and I've poked around trying to find more information, but there is actually a group in the U.S. Congress, like a subcommittee, that are trying to release previously classified documents. They have requested at least 40 more, but it's not clear whether they're going to get the documents or whether they're going to be posted on this UFO site. On it's war.gov/UFO. And another tidbit I found over the weekend, there's now people are saying there's like a 50-50 chance that the aliens.gov website that went up a couple months ago is actually for illegal immigrants. Or just immigrants in general. So we're not sure if that's going to be like, you know, little green men, aliens.gov, or if that's going to be just people coming to America who are also considered aliens.
9: Okay, you raise an important point, because if they've landed here and they reside here, they are here illegally.
14: Do you know the next big ice crackdown?
9: I'm not really sure.
14: Do you know that we didn't give them some kind of a green card, little green men cards? Maybe? Little green men?
9: I don't know. There's so many questions still out there. Wendy Wild and I on top of it for you here at News Radio 1040 WHO. One of the other things we've been talking about this morning is the fact that the president says that the offer made by Iran to end the war is completely unacceptable. And one of the things I've been pointing out to you as I studied what the media is reporting is in the Iranian document is that they actually want territorial jurisdiction over the Strait of Hormuz. And that means this is not a serious document, because I don't care whether you're negotiating the end of war or not. That's international waters. No actual country has jurisdiction over the Strait of Hormuz. 820 at the Voice of Iowa, News Radio 1040, WHO. Nathan Fisher is in the WHO Traffic Center this morning, and he has got a look at your morning commute. Good morning, Nathan.
15: Good morning, Jeff. Going well right now on the Interstates 235, 7 minutes from either Mixmaster to downtown Des Moines. 8035 westbound from the East Mix to the West Mixmaster, 12 minutes. And on I-35, no problems northbound or southbound in Ankeny with traffic every 15 minutes in the morning. I'm Nathan Fisher on News Radio 1040 WHO.
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9: Happy to report for your Monday that we've got sunny skies in the forecast and a high of 74. Mostly clear tonight, low of 59. We do have a slight chance for showers for your Tuesday, but tomorrow's high up to 82. Currently sunny skies at the Vero Health Center in West Des Moines. 48 at News Radio 1040 WHO. 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
5: College baseball. Nebraska took down Iowa 8-6 to sweep the three-game series in Lincoln. Hawkeyes dropped to 29-21 on the season. The Columbus Clippers rattled off 16 hits, knock off the Iowa Cubs 9-4 to split the six-game series at Principal Park. White Sox scored the winning run in the eighth. Raleigh beat the Mariners 2-1 for the series win in Chicago. I'm Ron Tomas.
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28: Daphne Caruana Galizia was a Maltese investigative journalist and blogger who spent her life fighting for truth, justice, and decency in a country overrun by corruption. 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
8: Beautiful Monday morning. Thanks for kicking it off with us at the WHO Radio Morning News on a May 11th. I'm broadcasting live from West Des Moines at the Vero Health Center. Dr. Josiah Fitzsimmons
0: is with me, great member of the WHO Radio Morning News family. And this is such an important topic that we're talking about as I come out here to chat with Dr. Fitzsimmons. Specifically, we're talking about body pain and specifically neuropathy a lot of times. And Dr. Fitzsimmons, I think people are becoming aware of Vero Health Clinic by listening to these broadcasts. And so now, tell me about what's different about Vero. What are going to, if people have suffered and they thought nothing is working for me, how is Vero different?
2: Absolutely. You know, a traditional approach, especially for neuropathy, involves gabapentin, Lyrica, Cymbalta, or even dangerous opioids, things that just mask the condition of neuropathy. You know, neuropathy is a condition of nerve damage, numbness, tingling, aching, burning, shock-like sensations in the hands, legs, or feet. And oftentimes, most people are just trying to mask the conditions with pills, drugs, or potions. Things just make them feel temporary relief. But at Vero Neuropathy, Vero Health Center, our whole entire goal is Vero. What's the root cause of the condition? How can we recreate that coating or insulation around the nerve? How can we improve the blood flow to that part of the body? How can we decrease the inflammation? How can we get all the nerves throughout the whole body to communicate and heal properly? That way the body has the best chance to heal from the inside the way God designed it to, without having to have drugs and surgeries that are just temporary masking or treating the issue versus getting to the cause of the condition.
0: I'm always thinking, Dr. Fitzsimmons, of, okay, a listener's hearing us, what's going through their mind? And I think one of the things that would go through their mind is, okay, I've had neuropathy for years, and I assume that this treatment's only good if I was just being diagnosed. Can you help people that have had neuropathy for years?
2: It's a great question, you know, and it's a valid concern. Many people have been told there's nothing they can do about their neuropathy, but we just had a patient in here, Dennis, who comes an hour and a half one way. He literally hadn't felt his feet in over 30 years. And within 6 weeks, he felt his feet for the first time in 30 years. We've had people that haven't been able to feel the pedals on their car or drive for years that have been able to do that. Again, we've had people that are in walkers or even wheelchairs that have completely gotten rid of those. So when you first come in, we actually do 8 different individual tests to calculate the exact percentage of sensory loss in the hands or the feet. And like I said, we've had people that even have had 100% sensory loss for decades get results. So I really have no doubt, no matter what stage of neuropathy you're in, we'll classify exactly 1, 2, 3, or 4 when you come in. You know, we have gotten phenomenal results. And when someone gets over 80% nerve damage, typically neuropathy can't be 100% reversed. But if we can get in there sooner rather than later, we have the best chance to recreate that coating, get you some really great results.
0: This is a beautiful facility. I really appreciate you hosting me this morning. And I was laughing with you that, you know, when I was back with you on a previous Monday, and the doors open up on Monday at 9 o'clock, I mean, the greatest testament to your success to watch all of these folks pour through the doors. And one of the things that I want the listener to know is if they are getting in contact with you, they're not going to have to wait weeks to see a doctor. Am I right?
2: You're exactly right. We have 9 doctors in our one location. We see over 1,200 people a week. Wow. In our single location in West Des Moines. We have people that travel over 5 hours one way. We have people from Minnesota. We have people from Omaha, people from Joplin, Missouri, that come all over the Midwest to our clinic here in West Des Moines. 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
0: Dr. Josiah Fitzsimmons, he is the founder of Vero Health Center. Dr. Fitzsimmons, thanks very much for this important conversation this morning. Speaking of important conversations, 8:32, let's head into the WHO Radio Newsroom this morning. Wendy Wild has all of today's top stories. Good morning to you, Wendy.
3: And good morning to you as well. Wow, what another beautiful morning. It's going to be a lot like this all week. Details on the weather on the way, 52 degrees right now. Here's what's trending on WHO. Passengers from a cruise ship with a hantavirus outbreak arrived in the middle of the night, 2:30 this morning, just down the road at Nebraska Medical Center in Omaha. Teams in hazmat suits with ambulances were waiting to greet them.
5: A French traveler and American have tested positive. Another American currently has mild symptoms. As of this morning, the 17 Americans are back on U.S. soil. Two of them traveled in the plane's biocontainment unit. The passengers boarded to the National Quarantine Unit at the University of Nebraska Medical Center, and each individual will undergo clinical assessments. They will receive care based on their conditions. That's according to the Department of Health and Human Services.
3: Alex Hogan reporting. Nebraska Medical Center has a biocontainment unit. That is the same place where those cruise ship COVID patients, the first of the patients, were brought at the start of the pandemic back in 2020. Israeli Prime Minister Benjamin Netanyahu says the Iran conflict is not over.
9: There's still nuclear material, enriched uranium, that has to be taken out of Iran. There's still enrichment sites that have to be dismantled.
3: Netanyahu on CBS News 60 Minutes. President Trump rejecting Iran's response to a U.S. proposal to end the war. In a Sunday post on Truth Social, President Trump says Iran's latest proposal is totally unacceptable. The most popular website in the world this weekend, in fact, broke all records for the first 12 hours. The U.S. Department of War's UFO files. They include an audio recording of Gemini 7 astronauts Frank Borman and Jim Lovell, who spotted a UFO back in 1966 while they were on a space mission.
13: So we have a bogey at 10 o'clock high.
14: Roger. Gemini 7, is that the booster or is that an actual sighting?
3: Now, 60 years ago, a little hard to understand the audio, he said, spotted a bogey just out the window. Republican Congresswoman Paulina Luna of Florida is a member of the House Oversight Committee and the Task Force on Declassifying Federal Secrets. She says more documents are coming this week.
15: There are redactions, so this came off of either military observation, aircraft, etc. And then in the next 30 days or so, in talking with the Pentagon, actually this Thursday, we will obtain these 40-plus documents by name that we at the task force have been specifically requesting.
3: Luna on Fox News, the big weekend show, she doesn't really specify whether all of those 40-plus documents will also be released to the public. But, you know, fingers crossed. 8:35 at News Radio 1040 WHO. Checking your money. We're going to visit California, Jeff. I think you're going to really like this one. Nobody's calling it Diapergate yet, so I'm going to claim the rights to call it Diapergate. California Governor Gavin Newsom has this plan to give a month's worth of free diapers to parents of newborns in California. He's not running for re-election as governor, by the way, considering a run for the presidency, Newsom. But Republican candidate for governor Steve Hilton says the numbers don't add up. So doing the math, here's the Newsom plan. California will pay $20 million to give 400 diapers to 100,000 parents of babies. So you add it all up, that's $40 million diapers. $40 million diapers for $20 million. That's 50 cents a diaper. But if you run down to your local Target, you can buy diapers for 16 cents each. So 16 cents times 40 million diapers, they are leaving $14 million unaccounted for. That's the math. There you have it, Jeff.
0: Or they are doing that thing like the military does where they pay like $6,000 for a wrench.
3: Yeah.
0: I mean, this is our government, Wendy, and I think we got to look into exactly who's gouging our government for diapers here.
3: So $6 million goes for the actual diapers if you buy them down at the local Target, but $14 million, where's all that going? $14 million.
0: Maybe they're extra absorbent diapers.
3: Yeah.
0: Maybe they're special diapers that the government can only obtain that'll keep the baby extra dry.
3: Or maybe babies pee a lot more in California. I don't know. I'm just saying maybe that's it.
0: Also,
3: I've never raised a baby in California. Maybe that's a thing. I don't know. High tides and, you know.
0: Yep, I sense a new Beach Boys song coming. Wendy Wild in the WHO Radio Newsroom. Thank you, Wendy. By the way, if you missed our grand in your hand keyword to open up the 8 o'clock hour, no worries. I'm about to repeat it. This is our latest cash contest. It's a nationwide contest brought to you by our friends at iHeartRadio. And I'm telling you, a lot of Iowans are winning $1,000 in cash. It's time for you to get yourself some of that. I'm going to give you a keyword. You go to whoradio.com. You enter that keyword. You're part of a nationwide contest where somebody is going to win $1,000 in cash this hour. It might as well be you. The keyword this hour is fun. F-U-N, fun. So as Simon and I were talking about earlier in the hour, our president is winging his way toward China this week. And our WHO White House correspondent John Decker is actually going to be on the plane with him. So we'll be getting some reports firsthand from John about these important meetings. And what Simon was bringing up, and he's absolutely right about this, is that China has been an ally to Iran. And I think there's going to be some frank talks between President Trump and the Chinese president as to who he wants to cast his lot with in the future. And depending on how those talks go, I think it will determine whether or not we're going to resume military action in Iran. Because certainly this proposal that Iran forwarded to our president over the weekend is not a serious proposal.

0: that critically wounded a University of Iowa student and four others. They haven't caught the suspect as of yet, but there is at least an optimistic update by the sister of one of the students that was shot at the Ped Mall in Iowa. Miranda is the name of the victim of that shooting. She's now out of the ICU, and she's moved into the neuroscience unit. Miranda's sister, Jan Jay, is providing updates on their GoFundMe page. The update says that Miranda's opened her eyes, blinked, and shown slight eye movement. Miranda also has movement in her right hand and slight movement in her right foot, and has been able to sit in a chair with assistance. You'll recall that the shooting happened at the pedestrian mall in Iowa City about 1:45 in the morning on April 19th. And you will recall that the Iowa City police released a picture of the suspect. We had it on the WHO radio website, 17-year-old Demarion Jones of Cedar Rapids. They have not found him as of yet. What the police say is that he got into a fight, retrieved a gun from another person, and then randomly fired six shots into the crowd, hitting five people. Authorities say there's absolutely no evidence that he targeted any of the victims and that any of the victims were involved in the initial fight. He just fired randomly in the crowd after the fight, and he hits people and hurts them who are just out there trying to have a good time, including Miranda. And so the suspect still at large. Miranda, though, is showing some signs of recovery, and we're thankful for that. 8:42 at the Voice of Iowa, News Radio 1040 WHO. On this Monday morning, let's check out how your work week is beginning on the roads. Good morning to Nathan Fisher.
1: Hey, Jeff, good morning. No slowdowns on the interstates. 235, 7 minutes from either Mixmaster to downtown Des Moines. 8035, no issues. Westbound, 12 minutes from the East Mix to the West Mixmaster. And I-35, clear northbound and southbound in Ankeny. With traffic every 15 minutes in the morning, I'm Nathan Fisher on News Radio 1040 WHO.
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3: This is Lee Habib, host of Our American Stories. On our next episode, we'll share the moving eulogy of NYPD officer Jason Rivera. 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
0: Beautiful morning, beautiful day. Sunny skies for your Monday, high of 74. Mostly clear tonight, 59 is the overnight low. Tomorrow, chance of showers. Slight chance of showers. Otherwise, our high tomorrow will be 82 degrees. Currently sunny skies in West Des Moines at the Vero Health Center. 48 degrees our temperature this morning. 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
12: Lisa Skye Hain loved working with people.
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12: Monday, May 11th. Thanks for kicking off your work week with the WHO Radio Morning News. My name is Jeff Angelo in the WHO Radio Newsroom this morning. Wendy Wild has headlines. Good morning, Wendy.
4: Good morning to you, Jeff. So they have one patient confirmed who has hantavirus. Now,
2: in the University of Nebraska biocontainment unit at the hospital there down the road in Omaha. And they have another one who has developed symptoms but not yet tested positive, who's also being held in Nebraska. So they were brought there 2:30 in the morning. President Trump saying no to Iran's latest proposal in the peace negotiations. The president said they are asking for ridiculous things. And Secretary of War Pete Hegseth says, you know, that they are continuing to be on standby, but the U.S. has not started attacking Iran again. And all new story here, Jeff, the Iowa legislature had considered more recess for school children in the state. Today, the American Academy of Pediatrics rolling out a call for more recess. They say it's good for kids. Let them go play. And radio
10: hosts.
2: I think
10: so. More recess and then, yeah, and more pizza burgers. I would suggest that too. I think that might defeat the objective of more research. You have more pizza burgers, but yum, pizza burgers.
2: You must be hungry. That happens after a couple hours in the morning. But yeah, more recess for kids. You know, I remember when we were kids, we had a morning recess, an afternoon recess, and then a noon hour recess. I don't think kids get all that anymore.
10: They don't. Those were the salad days. That is Wendy Wild in the WHO Radio Newsroom. Thank you, Wendy. We are joyfully counting down the days to the Iowa State Fair. 94 days to the fair, and we're providing you with daily updates as we head toward the fair. Here's our very latest.
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17: Fair Spirit is the theme of the 2026 Iowa State Fair, August 13th through the 23rd, and it is a nod to America 250, and we know that America 250 celebration is on the 4th of July, but we still think you'll have Fair Spirit in August. So you'll see the decorations be red, white, and blue. It is also a nod to the 150th, which was in 1976, which was Spirit of America. So Fair Spirit, August 13th through the 23rd, 2026.
9: The Iowa State Fair begins Thursday, August 13th, and we're counting it down on the Voice of Iowa, News Radio 1040 WHO.
10: Of course, I'll be glad to be there with you once again, broadcasting from the legendary Crystal Studios, beginning at 5:30 each weekday during your great Iowa State Fair. So we approach 8:52 on this Monday morning. Let's head back into the WHO Traffic Center and get an update on the commute. Good morning, Nathan.
20: Good morning, Jeff. 2:35. It's 7 minutes from either Mixmaster to downtown Des Moines. Highway 141 southbound in Grimes. From Highway 44 to the Urban Loop, 5 minutes. And once you get to 8035, there at Ryder Corner, westbound, 3 minutes to the west Mixmaster. Eastbound, 9 minutes to the east Mix, all at the speed limit with traffic. Every 15 minutes in the morning, I'm Nathan Fisher on News Radio 1040 WHO.
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22: This is Lee Habib, host of Our American Stories. On our next episode, we'll share the moving eulogy of NYPD officer Jason Rivera. 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
10: Beautiful Monday on tap. Sunny skies today, high 74. Mostly clear tonight, low of 59. Slight chance for showers on your Tuesday, but a high up to 82. Currently sunny skies at West Des Moines at the Vero Health Center. 48 at News Radio 1040 WHO. 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
23: College baseball. Nebraska took down Iowa 8-6 to sweep the three-game series in Lincoln. Hawkeyes dropped to 29-21 on the season. The Columbus Clippers rattled off 16 hits, knock off the Iowa Cubs 9-4 to split the six-game series at Principal Park. White Sox scored the winning run in the eighth. Rally beat the Mariners 2-1 for the series win in Chicago. I'm Rhonda Moss.
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2: Strangely shaped objects captured on film goes back as far as Apollo 12 and Apollo 17 space missions. One photo taken from the surface of the moon appears to show a cluster of three tiny dots in the sky. Again, I'm just giving you the raw data here. A transcript of communication between Apollo 17 operators details the operators' exchange over this unknown phenomenon. And now we've got a few bright particles, fragments, or something that go drifting by as we maneuver. Roger, understand, there's a whole bunch of big ones on my window down there, just bright. It looks like the 4th of July out of Ron's window, another operator said.
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3: It's 9 o'clock, mostly sunny, just a few hazy clouds and 57 degrees. I'm Wendy Wild. Here's what's trending on WHO. President Trump just says no to Iran's latest proposal in the peace negotiations.
4: The president's short but to the point Sunday night social media post. I don't like it. Totally unacceptable. The last two words in all caps with an exclamation point. The U.S. has not shared details of the proposal, but several European reports say the Iranian response that led to the Trump post demands the lifting of economic sanctions, compensation from the U.S. for the military damage done to Iran, and recognizing Iran's sovereignty over the Strait of Hormuz. I'm Richard Johnson.
3: Secretary of War Pete Hegseth says the Pentagon is now looking into whether Senator Mark Kelly violated his oath of office by discussing a classified briefing with the media. Kelly reportedly told reporters that the U.S. was running down its stockpile of weapons that could take years to rebuild. Police say a man released from jail on bond Friday in Des Moines shot his ex-girlfriend hours later, then killed himself. She died over the weekend.
5: Deputy 42 on scene advised got one person down the road. Taking another call saying the male was chasing a female. That was the start of all this, but the male was chasing a female and then shot her.
3: Police dispatch audio Friday, 5:45 p.m. 40-year-old Jessica Henderson had told police 2 weeks before that 50-year-old Abdul Jabbar Jackson had threatened to shoot her when she broke up with him. Iowa lawmakers considered but did not expand school recess time for children in this past legislative session, but now the American Academy of Pediatrics is calling for more recess. It's 9:02 at News Radio 1040 WHO. 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
3: Out of forecast, 57 degrees right now. I'm Wendy Wild. Our next update at 9:30. Breaking news and severe weather as it happens on Des Moines News, Weather and Traffic Station, News Radio 1040 WHO.
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20: 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Happy Monday. 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You'll have a chance to win $1,000 in our nationwide keyword contest. Good luck to you. Joining us to start the week on this show, on our Davidson Family Dentistry newsmaker line, the guy who's been following the action very closely in what's happening in Iran and around the world, our friend Jonathan Savage from Fox News Radio. Jonathan, how are you doing today?
21: Hey, I'm pretty good, thank you. Nice to talk to you once again.
20: Yes, sir. Okay, as we heard in our newscast, Donald Trump rejecting the latest deal and proposal. It doesn't seem like we're really close at all on this as we enter yet another week of discussions with Iran, one reason or another. Can you kind of outline in detail what the latest proposal was from either side and why Donald Trump was so angry about it?
21: Yeah, President Trump said it was totally unacceptable, and there's probably a number of things that the Iranians are putting forward that President Trump thinks is unacceptable. Now, according to multiple media outlets, what Iran was counter-proposing had several major elements, including, from a financial point of view, they wanted the U.S. naval blockade to be immediately lifted. Meanwhile, the Strait of Hormuz would only be gradually reopened. They wanted sanctions to be lifted, they wanted their frozen assets to be released, and they wanted compensation for damage done during Operation Epic Fury. But I think that perhaps the more contentious parts, the harder things to negotiate, surrounded Iran's nuclear program. Because, of course, that is why this whole conflict began in the first place. It was after the failure of nuclear talks between the United States and Iran. Iran, according to news outlets, is rejecting the idea that their nuclear facilities should be dismantled. They're rejecting a long-term ban on enriching uranium. So this all will matter hugely to the United States, especially when it comes to the end of this conflict and the two sides look back and see where they are compared to where they started from.
20: Yeah, so Jonathan, I suppose, you know, I'm seeing day 72 here. That's how many days that we've been doing this. It was supposed to be, you know, kind of like a 4 to 5 week thing at first, and it really pretty much was, at least on the offensive nature, but we've been in this blockade and this standstill since then. And based on the information you've just given us, that sounds like both sides are pretty far apart still. And we still don't seem to know exactly who we're negotiating with. At least the general public doesn't know who we're negotiating with Iran. And as we've talked about last week, there are some growing sentiments from other countries in the Middle East that seem to be getting a little angsty about how this is starting to play out. So is there a growing pressure on the United States to do something or to get this ball moving one direction or the other instead of us just kind of sitting here in a stalemate?
21: There are various pressures at play, to be honest with you, Emery. Yes, there's pressure from Middle Eastern countries who want their economies to go back to normal, who are losing an awful lot economically as a result of the closure of the Strait of Hormuz and as a result of Iran's attacks on their infrastructure, on U.S. military bases in the region. Now, much of this has toned down since the ceasefire began, but even last week, Iran was firing missiles and drones towards its neighbors. These are the countries which are portraying themselves or have built reputations of being safe havens economically and safe havens for people. A lot of wealthy people moved to the Middle East and did not do that in order to have missiles and drones fired at them. So these countries want things to come to an end. And in fact, we know that tomorrow Qatar is going to be sending a delegation for talks with Turkey. So there's going to be a meeting taking place there to try and get navigational safety back up and running in the Strait of Hormuz. So yeah, there's pressure there. I'm sure there's domestic pressure on President Trump too, because everyone is filling up their car and they notice the cost of gasoline is rising. And if the cost of fuel rises, then that increases the cost of transporting goods around the country, and that could have an impact on inflation on the shop shelves too. And then there's pressure also politically elsewhere. China, for example, is important. President Trump is going to Beijing, we think, on Wednesday, and Iran is going to be a key topic discussed with Chinese President Xi Jinping. President Trump wants China to use its influence to push Tehran into a deal. So far, that has not come to bear fruit.
20: Jonathan Savage joining us on our phone line today. Another little sidebar to what's happening here. Benjamin Netanyahu, of course, the Prime Minister of Israel, pretty polarizing figure in his own right, made it seemingly clear that he thinks Israel needs to kind of wean itself off of reliance of the United States and its military support. What exactly did he mean by this, and what will we notice about the potential differences in our relationship after we finally get done with this Iran thing?
21: Yeah, it was an interesting thing, wasn't it? Benjamin Netanyahu telling CBS that Israel is taking too much from the United States. What he said was Israel receives about $3.8 billion of U.S. military aid a year, and the United States is doing that under an agreement which lasts for 10 years. He said it's absolutely the right time to reset that financial relationship, and he wants to start that now. I think that perhaps he's getting a little bit ahead of the game in some ways here, because he's speaking at a time when there's been a lot of frustration in some circles about the United States spending money supporting other countries' militaries. And of course, President Trump changed the whole relationship with Ukraine when he came into office, ending the aid that was going to recruit Ukraine, and instead getting European countries to buy military supplies from the United States to give to Ukraine. So perhaps he senses the way the wind is blowing in that regard.
20: Last thing for you today, Jonathan. As we sit here on what is May 11th, right? This is the kind of overarching thing. You've mentioned the thing that Americans are going to notice more than anything else. If they weren't watching the news, if they weren't understanding what was happening with our, you know, operations in the Middle East and what we're trying to achieve there, their pocketbook, gas prices, and the lack of optimism, I suppose, and that resolving itself at any time soon is going to be what is noticed the most. We have a midterm election that we're counting down the last 6 months to here, and those campaigns are going to really start ratcheting up. Is there any type of defense that you expect Trump and the Republicans to try to do to get Americans to know what the plan is here before this ends up costing them seats in the election?
21: I think President Trump would very much like this to be finished within 6 months, long before 6 months. But if it's not, I think what we're going to hear are very much the justifications that we have heard already. Firstly, that it's going to be worth it, that Iran not getting a nuclear weapon, as this conflict is designed to achieve, is the most important thing for the world right now, that it would be utterly catastrophic if Iran was able to get a nuclear weapon. And that would go beyond everything. I think President Trump also has been saying that he expects the price of oil to plummet dramatically once the conflict comes to an end. Now, we have seen the oil markets respond very quickly to notes of optimism or pessimism as these negotiations have been going on. So, yeah, maybe things will fall very quickly. But we're also hearing, of course, at the same time that it will take months for things to get back to normal, because getting ships out of the Strait of Hormuz, getting production back up, is going to take a while. So there's going to be an awful lot of persuasion is going to need to happen while people are feeling the pain.
20: Well, we'll have to see how it pans out day at a time. Jonathan Savage reporting on the latest, what's happening in Iran for Fox News Radio. Jonathan, as always, we do appreciate the information today.
21: Thank you.
20: All right. It is 9:17. This is Monday, May 11th. Wow. Already on May 11th. Pretty crazy. And, yeah, like I mentioned, the 72nd day of the conflict between Iran and the United States, and we still don't seem to be much closer to the finish line here. I got gas prices up for the state of Iowa. I got gas prices up for the country. I got what the stock market is doing. What's going to happen next? I will dig into what the trends look like in 4 minutes. Stay with me on MRA on Iowa.
0: Imagine an Olympics where doping is not only legal, but encouraged. It's the Enhanced Games. Some call it grotesque. Others say it's unleashing human potential. 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
20: This is a Monday, and this is Emory on Iowa. Thank you for listening to our radio show today. I am Emory Songer. Happy to sit with you again to start off another work week. Started the show with the Iran war. What continues to be, I mean, is it a war? I would say yes. It's a conflict of some sort, maybe more accurately, though. While Iran and the United States have lobbed some military missiles at each other for different reasons, both sides seem to believe that there still is a ceasefire engaged and has been for the better part of the last month. And we basically are sitting in the same place that we were 3 weeks ago. I mean, I remember sitting here speculating that, oh, Donald Trump is saying that the war is almost over. So what's going to happen? Nothing happened. Nothing still has happened. And I don't know what is going to need to happen for something else to happen, if you know what I mean. Like, what would trigger an offensive response from the U.S. at this point? Does Iran even have the capabilities to have an offensive move up their sleeve to try to go after the U.S. or anyone else in the region and have a chance at success? And when is the rest of the world going to get sick and tired of this Strait of Hormuz thing not resolving itself? I can't imagine that's going to be a lot of fun for too much time. And for whatever it's worth, it hasn't been really fun for us. Even though we don't get our oil from that neck of the woods, our gas prices have just skyrocketed. Really interesting. I have the gas prices in front of me right now. But before I tell you what the gas price averages are in Des Moines, Cedar Rapids, the state of Iowa, etc., I found a piece of journalism that was reported on at the end of February. This was a couple of days before the United States went into military operations against Iran, which, again, that's 72 days since that happened. And in the State of the Union, if you go back and you read what Donald Trump said in the State of the Union back in February, he alluded to the fact that Iowa had some really cheap gas prices. He used Iowa as kind of a nationwide example. Of course, Iowa's gas prices are usually below the national average. The coast, bigger metropolitan areas, those get a little pricier. But I think it's pretty interesting that he used Iowa as his example. And this is what the gas prices looked like. Somebody dug in and, you know, verified his claim of cheaper gas prices. Iowa gas was most expensive in 2021, 2022, in that neck of the woods, $4.76. That was the state average. May have been a little bit higher in some places, lower in others. But the general average across the state of Iowa for a regular gallon of gas peaked at $4.76 per gallon. Gas in Iowa a year ago today, according to AAA, across Iowa, averaged $2.89, and it was averaging this year from January 1st to the end of February, before we went into Iran, was averaging $2.36 across the state, across the board. Now, see, that's half the price. I mean, realistically, I mean, the times were good. We didn't know how good we had it. Gas prices have stabilized, or at least over the last couple of days, but it's up to $4.20 per gallon overall in Iowa. Diesel prices, again, pray for your friends who drive a truck for a living, $5.38 per gallon, up $2.08 from a year ago per gallon. Des Moines, right now, sitting at $4.24 per gallon on average. And a month ago, when we were in the midst of this whole thing, it was about 50 cents cheaper. For our friends listening in Cedar Rapids, you're sitting at $4.19 a gallon right now. A month ago, it was $3.75. So just a little bit less than 50 cents of an increase from a month ago. And even then, right, the general average across the state of Iowa was $2.36 from January 1st to toward the end of February before the Iran stuff started. Yeah. How do you go back to telling people, like, this is a totally worth it situation if they are an independent voter? Like, how do you explain the fact that nothing is happening in the Middle East, that we're blockading the Strait of Hormuz, but we don't get our oil from there. We get our own oil. But somehow our gas prices are reflective of us having some sort of sifting of the price, right? Like it's quite a complex issue. And yeah, we're exporting a lot more, and it's probably good for our government's business. It's not helping us. All right. So, like, oh, are we supposed to celebrate the government making more money on their gas and their oil barrels because the market for oil is up and the United States has become a chief exporter now that we have blockaded the Strait of Hormuz? I don't think we're making a whole lot of friends doing it that way. And it certainly isn't helping us. So how do you spin that to help out Joe Schmo down the street and tell him, look, this is totally worth it. Just relax. We're going to make sure that Iran doesn't have a nuclear weapon, and you're going to feel safe, and your kids are going to be safe, and your grandkids are going to be safe, and we're going to have, you know, a radical, oppressive Islamic government and dictatorship trying to drop nukes on America in the future. Okay, that's probably good. But did that guy think that that was a threat to begin with? You have to explain that to him. So when he goes and votes, he still wants to vote for Republicans. We got some real competitive races in Iowa, okay? We got some real competitive races. And I don't think it's worth messing around here, assuming everybody gets the plot of what we're trying to do. If you want to text me, please do. 81530 is that number. Start your text with the letters WHO. I return in a few minutes to talk to you on Emory on Iowa.
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3: It's 9:30, sunny and 55. I'm Craig Michaels. Here's what's trending on WHO. Two passengers evacuated from the cruise ship stricken by a deadly hantavirus outbreak have tested positive for the virus. One an American not showing symptoms, the other a French woman whose symptoms have worsened. The American is at the University of Nebraska Medical Center Biocontainment Unit. President Trump rejecting Iran's response to a U.S. proposal to end the war. He says it's totally unacceptable. A new survey says about 20% of Americans believe the shooting at last month's White House correspondents' dinner was staged. Cole Thomas Allen pleaded not guilty to charges of attempting to assassinate the president at an arraignment this morning. It's sunny and 55. I'm Craig Michaels. Our next update at 10. Breaking news and severe weather as it happens on Des Moines News Weather and Traffic Station, News Radio 1040 WHO.
4: And good morning. Nathan Fisher here with your look at grain and livestock commodity trade for your Monday, opening the new week with all the contracts in the green right now. The July corn 2.25 cents higher, 473.5. December new crop 3.25 cents stronger, 496.75. Soybeans for July 7.5 cents up at 12.15.75. November 7 cents stronger, 11.96.5. The July wheat contract is 12 cents higher at 6.31. That's at its high for the day. And hard red winter wheat July is up 9.75, also at its high, 6.685.5. In livestock trade, the June live cattle up $1.02, $249.93. Feeder cattle August up 20 cents, $364.43. And lean hogs June up $1.55, $100.17. The Dow up 48 points. So look at markets on News Radio 1040 WHO, where we speak farm. I'm Nathan Fisher.
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the 11th of May. Thanks for listening. I'm going to dig into your thoughts and got a couple of texts here to read about what we were talking about, the latest with Iran. But before I do that, I want to remind you of the $1,000 keyword this hour. It's Bills, B-I-L-L-S, Bills. Put the keyword Bills in at your station's website. You'll have a chance at winning $1,000 in our nationwide contest. Good luck to you. This, you know, I have been, I suppose, a little bit more critical than some people about what's going on in the Middle East. Not because I don't think it's worthy of what exactly is going on, but what's being done is not being properly explained, I think, to the American people in a way that even if this does get resolved and the United States feels like we've gotten an excellent deal, this war or conflict in the Middle East ends and our gas prices start to go back down and all that. But how can the Trump administration tell the American people, after that's done, exactly how we were able to win? And it's obviously going to start with Iran has agreed to not have a nuclear weapon. We won that fight. We've lost American lives in this fight. But this was an important thing that needed to happen and needs to continue to happen in this situation for America and for our future generations to feel safe. And beyond that, this is going to change the trajectory of terrorism. It's going to change the possibility. I mean, it really is going to have the possibility of future wars in the Middle East are going to become minuscule. Because we will not have a nuclear-developing Islamic terrorist regime, and we are going to undercut their legitimate ability to fund these terrorist proxy groups around the Middle East, going after Israel, going after American military bases, making everybody feel like you're just a couple of steps away from major violence and massive explosions and cities on fire and civilians getting killed. This would be a positive move for the world. I'm 100% on board with that. But you have to articulate why that's important to the American people in an election year. And I feel like we have lost the plot a bit on that from an administrative standpoint simply because it's taken way longer than Donald Trump expected it to.

and be able to answer the questions that the American people have, or in this case, the Iowa people. Because we don't like paying higher gas prices. So if we're over there, and that's still the reason that we're paying high gas prices and the oil barrel market is strangely improving our government's ability to sell and export oil, yet somehow that's not reflecting in how much money we're paying at the gas pump. I would love for someone in the government to be able to say, this is why that's happening. This is what needs to happen for that to stop, and we're working on that feverishly. But we have to make sure Iran doesn't have a nuclear weapon. And until they agree to that, we have to be stuck in here and dig in our feet and understand that the world is going to be a much better place once we win this conflict. We get what we want out of this. Okay, cool. Explain that to us. Instead of it just seeming like we're sitting still, that nothing's happening. Donald Trump keeps moving back. How long the ceasefire is going to be? He's never happy with what Iran comes back to the table with. Yet then we hear, oh, we're getting very close. They're at a breaking point. They're not going to be able to survive economically. They have no Navy. They have no military. And then we hear about them firing missiles still. And we're like trying to figure out why that is. And look, there's just a lot of confusion about what's happening. That is going to reflect on the Republicans running for office, especially when they say, hey, Donald Trump likes me and I like Donald Trump. If you like Trump, you're going to like me. Your transitive property of voting, ladies and gentlemen. But you got to keep in mind, it's not the hardcore Trumpians that you have to convince. It is the independent voter that does exist, especially in Iowa. Remember, Iowa's a state not that long ago voted for Obama twice. Okay? And I know it feels very red right now. But there are some real, real opportunities for some really close elections by the time we roll into November. Southeast Iowa District, Marionette Miller Meeks by the skin of her teeth, by the hair on her chin, was able to win re-election in 2024 and very well could face the same opponent who's been making up ground the last two elections. Going to have a brand new person in northeastern Iowa. The door is open there. And that includes Cedar Rapids area. You have the Zach Nunn, Sarah Trone-Garriott matchup that's happening in southwestern Iowa, and that includes the Des Moines area. It could reasonably stand that all three of those are going to be hotly contested and very competitive. Ashley Henson is moving out of her congressional district to run for Senate, but a lot of the polling that we're seeing so far is showing that no matter who she runs against, whether it's Walls or Turek, there is a chance that that is closer to a dead heat than anyone would like to admit at this point. And that's, of course, the Joni Ernst seat. So that's not even counting the governor's race, where you have a guy in Randy Feenstra, and this is an observation. This isn't me attacking a candidate, so please don't take it that way. But I am never going to be in support of a candidate who finds himself with the biggest platform, because he's got the biggest platform of all of the Republicans running, because he's already in the House of Representatives, and he's got the backing of Trump because he's been in Washington, and people are more familiar with his name than maybe a lot of the others. But I am never going to support the front-running candidate with the largest platform just out, just saying, no thanks, not showing up to any of the debates. Now, I'm not going to face any of the people running against me. I'm not going to answer their questions. I'm not going to take their attacks. I'm not going to flip that back on them. Donald Trump did it, and so I'm not going to do it. Well, I'm doing it that way. Donald Trump didn't show up to debates. He didn't feel like he needed to, and he ended up winning. I'm not showing up to debates. I don't think in Iowa that reflects very well on your candidacy. And that's not to say that Randy Feenstra is not the best candidate. That's not to say that. But that's another thing you have to explain to the independent voter by the time November rolls around. Is, okay, if Randy Feenstra indeed becomes the nominee, why didn't you debate your fellow Republicans? They said this, this, this, and this about you, and you didn't respond to any of them. You haven't talked to the voters in that way before. You didn't address any of that.

0: at stuff. Instead, you know, you're talking to people in a town hall type setting and through advertising. But debates can be an incredibly powerful exercise for people to understand exactly what you stand for and what that means. So when Randy Feenstra doesn't debate, he goes on the record in his advertising saying that he is a Trumpian Republican. If you like Trump, you will like him, right? And Donald Trump, to independent voters, his approval rating isn't nearly as high as it was a year ago. It wasn't nearly what I'm sure a lot of Republicans are thinking it is, based on multiple sources. So aligning with Trump isn't necessarily winning the middle, which you still will need in Iowa, even as a Republican running for governor. And then you have a young, more exciting candidate in Rob Sand on the other side, who has been on the campaign trail for over a year, has been positioning himself as a meet me in the middle kind of candidate, even though I know a lot of Republicans, and trust me, I absolutely know what you're saying and I agree with you. He is much more a Democrat than he leads on in his messaging. He is much more a Democrat than what he leads on when he talks in the press. He makes it sound like he is for everyone, like a person trying to win the middle should be. And do you think that the guy in the middle, who's paying a dollar plus more for gas just in the last 6 weeks, a guy paying $2 more for diesel in his truck that is pretty apolitical otherwise, but still has a vote in Iowa, is kind of fed up with the whole, you know, performance aspect of the Trump administration, doesn't quite understand what the heck is going on in the Middle East, and truly wants to put the Trump era of politician behind us, middle of the road voter in Iowa, you think he is watching this race for governor between Rob Sand and Randy Feenstra, assuming that that's how it plays out, and is excited more by Feenstra than he is of Rob Sand? Can you say with any confidence that somebody who is an independent voter from Adel or an independent voter from Dyersville or an independent voter from Eldon, they're going, not that you're going to find, I guess, a ton of independent voters in a place like Eldon, but the point still stands. These people, can you trust that they are going to just vote red across the board on the ballot come November? This does have a trickle-down effect, ladies and gentlemen. And Republicans across the board are going to have the ability to talk to the voters and say, this is why this matters. This is why this Iran thing is important. This is why when it finishes up, we're going to be in a much better position, not just as a country, but as a world. You have to be able to articulate that to people. You can't just say, well, I'm on Donald Trump's team. And if you like Trump, you'll like me. That isn't going to win the elections by itself. It has to be more personal than that. We as Iowans deserve that. 9:49 is the time on the clock today. Thank you for listening to us. Do have a few different people wanting to be a part of the conversation today, and I will take some phone calls when we return. And we are going to take a break right now, and as we return, we will line that up. So 515-284-1040. Sorry, got off on a bit of a tangent there. What do you want from me? Seeing all this play out, and I just feel like if you are a Republican and you think Iowa is just firmly going to stay red with no work being done and no campaigning being done, you are mistaken. I am afraid to tell you, you are mistaken. You have to win Iowans' votes. We'll talk more to you 4 minutes from now on Emory on Iowa.
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0: 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This is Emory on Iowa. Emory Thunder sitting here with you, talking about politics in Iowa and how our races for the midterm elections, governor, Senate, House of Representatives, how that could be affected by what's happening in Iran unless the Republicans decide, you know, hey, we can do better explaining to the American people. I got some text coming in that I want to read, and I have a call right now I want to get to. 515-284-1040. Dan in Des Moines is on our phone line. Dan, sorry for putting you on hold for so long. Appreciate you calling in. What's on your mind?
20: Hey, no problem, Emory. You were wondering how Trump's going to get people excited about high gas prices if they continue? Was that part of the question?
0: I suppose, yeah. I didn't word it exactly that way, but yeah.
20: Well, I think what he ought to do as far as that's concerned is he can get all the Democrats loving him to death because he can do what Biden did when he intentionally drove gas prices up. He could tell them it's for the environment.
0: Huh.
20: Democrats never said a word.
0: Yeah, that's true, right? We don't really see Democrats complaining about even the gas prices right now because they know they don't have a leg to stand on here. It's the American people that have to do the complaining. They're not looking out for us, Dan. None of them are. I appreciate the call today. Thanks for listening to us. Appreciate and if you want to call in, 515-284-1040. Love talking to you. Have a few texts here that I wanted to get to. This person said, it's going to take as long as it takes in the Middle East. Oh, okay. Even China knows Iran can't have nuclear weapons. It's going to cost what it costs. As anyone who's ever been in a fight knows, the enemy has a say in it too. Iran's proposal just goes to show how delusional they are. Reasonable people may not like it, but understand it. I think that's fair that people can not like it and understand it. I certainly understand what we're attempting to do. I don't know what we did last year with the B-2 bombers and the bunker busters. I don't know what that was about if we didn't rid the problem. Maybe Donald Trump's like, well, if I don't do it right now, we'll never do it. Because he didn't do it in his first term. This wasn't even something that seemed to be really on the radar at all. But we were still in Afghanistan. The U.S. military was still, as part of technically the war in Afghanistan, it wasn't until the disastrous pullout that we had when Biden took office that we were still there. So a lot changed. A lot changed in just the way that we talk about the Middle East and what developed in all that. So it takes how long it can take. So would you be okay with it taking as long as it took in Afghanistan? I know that this isn't exactly the same thing, nuclear weapon in Iran, but we apparently didn't care that much until last year about that, and then we allegedly took out their stockpile, and now all of a sudden we're just occupying the Strait of Hormuz and we don't know what's next. Somebody explain to me what we did last year then, if that's not what happened. And again, it costs what it costs. I don't want any more lives being cost, and I know people haven't, you know, American lives haven't been lost lately, but we have already lost Iowa lives as it relates to this. Had this person say, I 100% agree with you again, Emory. Randy Feenstra's lost my vote. I'm not sure who's in charge of his campaign, but they need to be fired. I think that's in reference to the fact that he's not debating. He's not debating. He just doesn't want to face his fellow people. There's another person that says Adam Steen's a better candidate than him. Eddie Andrews, Zach Lawn, Brad Sherman, they're better candidates than Randy. Is Randy going to be able to stand up to that? I don't know. More coming up on Emory on Iowa.
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22: It's 4 o'clock. I'm Dave Bull. Mostly sunny skies in Des Moines this afternoon. Here's what's trending on WHO. Former FBI Director James Comey's trial over his 86-47 social media post is set to start in July as of now. Comey is facing federal charges, including threatening the president. In a written order Friday, a judge tentatively scheduled the trial date for July 15th. Federal prosecutors have argued the image showing seashells arranged on a beach to read 86-47 was a threat against President Trump. Comey will be arraigned on June 30th. Iowa honored its fallen law enforcement officers today during the 2026 Iowa Peace Officer Memorial Ceremony at the state capitol.
23: We must do everything in our power to prevent etching another name on these walls. Today, a new name will not be read, but that notable absence is not because our officers are no longer targets.
22: Iowa Department of Public Safety Commissioner Stephen Bayens. The annual event comes just ahead of National Police Week and brought together Iowa State Patrol troopers, local police officers, state leaders, and families of the fallen. They gathered to remember more than 200 Iowa officers who have been killed in the line of duty. Three Iowa officers were shot in the line of duty in 2025, and all three survived. A road construction project will require some overnight road closures on Interstate 35 between Ankeny and Ames starting Sunday. The Iowa DOT says a shoulder widening project will close northbound traffic on I-35 from Northeast 36th Street to US 30. Northbound I-35 will be closed nightly on Sunday and Monday, May 10th and 11th from 9 p.m. to 5 a.m. each night. 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Traffic, weather, and Simon Conway next.
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0: Yeah, good morning to you. This is Emory, and this is my radio show. You're sitting with me, whether you're in your car, whether you're at work, whether you're at home, whether you're listening on the app, whether you're listening to one of our fine radio stations. 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G-R-A-N-D. 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If you put the keyword grand in, you'll have a chance at $1,000 in our nationwide contest. You're a grand old flag. That was one of my favorite patriotic songs growing up. I don't know why I liked it so much. It's like, you're a grand old flag. There are a lot of good patriotic songs, but why did I like that one so much? I don't know. Kind of more of a Yankee Doodle Dandy guy these days. Anyway, we were talking about the election and stuff in the first hour. If you want, in a relation to Iran, not just like randomly. And we talked about, you know, kind of how our midterm elections, the local state elections that are going to either represent us in Washington or be our governor, how that could be affected by what's happening right now. And there's still a lot of time to change the narrative. You know, a lot of people are going to early vote, though. So, you know, you really kind of want to have the gavel down on your arguments and your stances and everything before October begins, because you just know a lot of people are going to vote early. But if you want to go back and listen to a lot of what we talked about, you could find it on the Emory Songer, or sorry, the Emory on Iowa podcast page. Just search Emory on Iowa on the free iHeartRadio app. You will find it there, right? I wanted to shift the gears a little bit to something I'm pretty passionate about. Animals. You know, last week I was sitting here and I saw the news that the Blue Zoo in West Des Moines is closing. It's an aquarium that welcomes family members to bring their kids. And you can have interactions at this aquarium with all these different animals. And, right, like 7 or 8 year old Emery would have just loved that. Man, I couldn't tell you. You may have a kid that was like so obsessed with animals. And this was Disney World for him or her. I feel that. I totally feel that. Your 7 or 8 year old kid would not have had an opportunity to see animals in a situation like that and have the opportunity to interact with them like that any other place in the world, especially in Central Iowa. I understand that. I remember how thick-headed and stubborn I was. When I got obsessed with something, I'm still kind of this way. Whenever I'd get obsessed with something, like, I really wanted it. I wanted it so bad. And the euphoria when you want something so bad as a kid and you have an opportunity to actually experience that, nothing is better. Nothing was better. I just remember, right? Like, a lot of the stuff I got obsessed with and I wanted really, really bad, it didn't happen for me. Like, and it shouldn't, right? A lot of the stuff I wanted to happen in my life when I was 10 years old, not feasible, even as an adult, right? You have these wild, crazy ideas and dreams about what life can be and the things that, you know, you hope that your parents will buy for you or allow you to do. And it's just not how the world works, and it shouldn't be. But when it does happen, man, it is like a life-changing moment for a kid, right? So I get it. And I know there are a lot of kids. I'm friends with people who have kids at a very young age who are absolutely obsessed with one thing or another. And I get that. But this is not a sad story to me. And I don't know what needs to happen for education of accreditation, essentially, to come into this conversation the best that we can and explain to families and to kids about why something like this is not a good place. And this is not to dunk on anybody who worked at Blue Zoo. This is not to dunk on anybody who supported Blue Zoo for one reason or another. This is how I see it as a person who is a major, major proponent of conservation and also of animal health and rights, right? So we as a society, and this is not the Americans that I'm talking about, I'm talking about the entire world, the ecosystem of the world. And man, a lot of places are even way further behind than we are on stuff like this. But we don't respect the animal when it comes to places like this. Okay. And I'm not talking about agriculture. We're going to leave that conversation for another time. I'm not talking about hunting. That's a completely different conversation. I'm talking about zoos, aquariums, interactive exhibits like this. We don't talk enough about what the animal needs or doesn't need. Now, if you remember, this Blue Zoo in West Des Moines had, not all that long ago, a shark, one of their miniature sharks, one of their small sharks, bit an employee's arm. I could tell pretty quickly in that moment, based on comments that I saw on social media and what I thought I knew about these Blue Zoos, which it's a franchise around the country, this is probably not a great place for the animals. And it's not, right? Animals, there are some animals that do welcome interactivity and interaction of different kinds. But to have just an extension of a bunch of touch tanks and have no standard for the care in which these animals are living is a completely different conversation. Again, I'm not anybody who worked at Blue Zoo listening to this, somebody that worked at Blue Zoo or you patronized Blue Zoo, I'm not villainizing anybody. I am not villainizing anybody. I 100% believe that the people that were working at Blue Zoo, that were working there with the animals every single day, they loved them. And I feel bad for them that it's closing and all the animals are getting sent to other places. I really do. I couldn't imagine. You know, as much as I want to be like a person that works at a zoo, that kind of thing would tear me up a bit. If I got too attached to an animal or a couple of animals, then all of a sudden one day they were gone for one reason or another. And I know that's part of the game. So, right, like I'd like to think in my head that I'd overcome that attachment in some way and know that I'm doing my job just to keep this animal as healthy and as happy, in whatever terms happy means for an animal, as possible. I get it. And for the people at Blue Zoo, whether that place was accredited or not, they still love those animals no matter what. And I believe that. But that is not a conducive environment for healthy, active, happy animals. And I don't know what the situation was in leading them. You know, they had a long, long post about why this is really sad and they're upset about it. And I believe that they are. But I also believe that the people at the very top of Blue Zoo, if they really wanted to, for whatever it's worth, get people like me to stop saying, hey, I'm not so sure this is the right thing, get accredited. Blank Park Zoo, accredited. You go over to Omaha, very, very fancy, very well-known zoo. They're accredited. There's an aquarium up in the Dubuque area. They're accredited. Getting accredited with AZA, which is the Association of Zoos and Aquariums, that's in North America, getting accredited isn't just about, okay, well, now you're big time or whatever. That's not what it is. It's that you are now going to be held to a certain standard of care for animals. There are many, many zoos and aquariums out there. Blue zoos, drive-through zoos, Tiger King-style zoos that are not accredited. And somehow, based on whatever state they're located in, there are laws that allow them to operate. And they can have all these crazy, wild, exotic animals and not be held to a certain standard of care for those animals. Look at what happened in Sloth World. I brought this up a couple of weeks ago. This Sloth World that was supposed to be this big interactive exhibit with dozens of sloths from South America. Well, a bunch of them died because, you know, they just put them in a warehouse before they were able to open this Sloth World. That was a great idea, wasn't it? That happens when you're not accredited and you have loopholes that you can operate with. And it's not good for the animals. And what does that do for education, right? Like I mentioned, as a young kid, I would have absolutely been all over this stuff. But if you get accredited, I think it goes an awful long way to your reputation as an organization. And it goes an awful long way, I think, to the people who are around your community realize, okay, that this is a legit thing. Not only do they have legitimate care for the animals, but they also have standards that they have to meet to make sure we all know that. You know, Blank Park Zoo, there are people from other zoos, accredited zoos from around the country, that come to Blank Park Zoo with regularity to kind of grade them on how they're doing on things. Right? Like, it's pretty legitimate. Like, if you learn about what that process is like, you really get a respect for, okay, so they really do have to monitor all these different things. Okay, so I'm passionate about it. I think giving kids an opportunity to learn about animals and to be as close to hands-on as possible, and in some cases, hands-on is okay. Like, there are animals and species that you can get more interactive with than others. But when you're not having an accreditation, I can't feel too bad for you that you're situation has gone belly up. So I feel bad for the people that work there. I feel bad that not only is their job gone, but a thing that they absolutely cared about and those animals they cared for, they're going to be gone. But I can't help but be somewhat relieved that that's one less unaccredited aquarium or zoo in Iowa that is going to be using questionable ethics with captive animals. call me a sissy or a softie or whatever, but I was not very upset at all to hear this news. So take that for whatever it's worth. 10:20 on the clock today. Thanks for listening to us. I am Emery Songer. This is Emery on Iowa. I was sitting on that for a while. I wanted to know how to handle that. You go on social media, there are a lot of people that are really sad about it, and they should be, right? Like, if for all of the things that your kid could be interested in or that you could be interested in, this is one of the most innocent, right? This is important. It's educational. But, man, you got to think of the care of the animals and the business model, too. And it just wasn't up to snuff. We'll come back in 4 minutes on Emory on Iowa.
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19: Energy Secretary Chris Wright says President Trump is open to all ideas to help lower gas prices. Wright was asked about possible measures, including suspending the federal gas tax, during an interview with NBC's Meet the Press.
20: All measures that can be taken to lower the price of at the pump and lower the prices for Americans, this administration is in support of.
19: His comments came as gas prices hit a national average of $4.52 on Sunday, according to AAA. That's an increase of more than 50% since the start of the Iran war. Drivers in California are still paying the most in the nation at over $6 a gallon on average. Ozempic and Wegovy pills are now available for same-day delivery on Amazon. The Ozempic pill launched last week after the January launch of the Wegovy pill. The GLP-1s were originally made as weekly injectables for type 2 diabetes and obesity treatment. The pill versions are taken once daily. Nike is facing a new class action lawsuit accusing the company of failing to refund tariff-related costs. Lisa Carton explains.
23: In the proposed lawsuit, consumers claim Nike should not be allowed to keep significant refunds it may receive. This comes after the U.S. Supreme Court ruled in February that the president lacked authority under the International Emergency Economic Powers Act to impose certain tariffs. Nike has said it paid roughly $1 billion in tariffs on imported goods as a result of those actions. Plaintiffs allege the company raised prices on some footwear by $5 to $10 and on apparel by $2 to $10.
19: And new data from the Federal Reserve reveals that older Americans hold most of the country's wealth. According to a recent report, baby boomers hold 51% of American wealth through real estate, stocks, pension benefits, private businesses, and other assets, collectively valued at $90 trillion. Meanwhile, Gen X owns 26% of the wealth, worth $46 trillion. Americans over 80 hold 12%, worth $21 trillion. The remaining $19 trillion belongs to millennials and the older members of Gen Z. Consumer and business news, I'm Mark Mayfield.
5: The Devil Wears Prada 2 scores a first-round win over Mortal Kombat 2 at the weekend box office. The Anne Hathaway and Meryl Streep-led sequel took in $43 million over the weekend, earning just under $300 million in its 2 weeks at the worldwide box office. Mortal Kombat 2 came in a close second at $40 million domestically, with Michael still going strong in third place at just over $46 million. The grand opening of a business owned by Snoop Dogg has been postponed due to safety concerns.
6: The cannabis retail store in Long Beach is called SWED for Smoke Weed Every Day. The decision follows a deadly shooting last Friday at the grand opening of Marathon Burger, a franchise connected with late rapper Nipsey Hussle. One person was killed and two others were injured. Snoop Dogg was supposed to be honored with a proclamation from the city of Long Beach and receive a city certificate during the ribbon-cutting ceremony. A new grand opening date has not been announced. I'm Lisa Taylor.
5: A new documentary about Oasis's 2025 reunion tour is set to arrive in select theaters and on IMAX later this year. The documentary gives fans an intimate look at Noel and Liam Gallagher launching their Oasis Live 25 tour. The untitled Oasis documentary will be in select theaters on September 11th. And that's entertainment. I'm Daria Albinger.
0: Thank you for listening. It is Emory on Iowa. It is 10:26 on your clock today. Thanks for tuning in. A story I wanted to mention here that is a bit close to home for me is, you know, my hometown of Ottumwa, Iowa. One of the cool things they did, and this may not sound that special to people who grew up in bigger school districts or maybe even some smaller school districts that had a really good organization too, but when I was growing up, the Ottumwa school system had this really cool trip program. They had a high school science teacher that had put together, middle school science teacher, sorry. And he set up this trip program, you know, decades ago. And it took seventh graders to, you know, what we called the Great Western Trip over to the mountains, like camping and staying in cabins and rafting and all that stuff. And the DC trip where, you know, in eighth grade, all the kids in eighth grade had the chance to go to Washington, D.C., which is obviously a really cool thing. And then there was a Florida trip that if you were one of the kids that did really well in school, a very select group could go down to Florida. And, you know, so there were some educational factors with that. But there were also, you know, just a lot of fun that could be had. I got to go on that Florida trip back in the day, and it was great. And then, you know, in the midst of that, you know, there were other field trips like to St. Louis and to Chicago for, you know, a weekend or whatever. And I just remember how, like even as a small kid, like how big of a deal that was for the town. Now, that science teacher is long since retired and passed on this program, but a really disturbing story came out the last few days that the person who was in charge of the Ottumwa school system's field trip money, the new person that was in charge, has used it for personal use. Personal use. In the big 2026, we still have people taking money from schools, nonprofit organizations. They know what their job is, and they cannot resist the temptation to take the money, set aside for something as innocent as kids' school trips, and using it for personal use. So the superintendent of the Ottumwa School District has announced the director of the Educational Travel Program has resigned. They have self-reported this issue and said, hey, I use this for personal funds. I'm sorry. And they reported that to law enforcement because that's a crime also. And we have absolutely no idea how much money this was. The Ottumwa School District trying to get out in front of this the best that they can. And I feel absolutely horrible for, you know, honestly, like we can talk about faults with any school district, but it's a real highlight for, I think, a lot of kids when they're in the Ottumwa school system is, you know, how the schools set up these trips for kids, and then you pay into the school, and you assume the school can responsibly hang on to that money. And this individual who was in charge of these field trips had used the money for personal use. And they're protecting the identity of that person. And I can understand. I'm sure people of Ottumwa absolutely know who did this and what was going on here. But hopefully those kids still get to go on those trips. Just an absolutely insane, sad situation. How did we get here? Stealing money from kids' field trips? In 4 minutes, I'll talk about recess on Emory on Iowa.
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7: It's 10:30, sunny and 64. I'm Craig Michaels. Here's what's trending on WHO. The spring home sales season is off to a slow start. New data this morning from the National Association of Realtors shows existing home sales were essentially flat in April, rising only 0.2% from March. An American evacuated from the cruise ship stricken by a deadly hantavirus outbreak has tested positive for the virus. They aren't showing any symptoms but are being monitored at the University of Nebraska Medical Center Biocontainment Unit. President Trump says Iran's response to a U.S. proposal to end the war is totally unacceptable. That's driven gas prices up again. Iowa's average for a gallon of regular is now $4.21, up 26 cents since last Monday, $4.24 in the metro. It's sunny in 64. I'm Craig Michaels. Our next update at 11. Breaking news and severe weather as it happens on Des Moines News Weather and Traffic Station, News Radio 1040 WHO.
1: And good morning, Nathan Fisher with your update of grain and livestock commodity trade. Here, continuing trade on your Monday, the July corn contract 3.5 cents higher, 4.74¾. September up 3¾ cents. And December new crop corn 4 cents higher, 4.97½. Soybeans, July 8¼ cents stronger, 12.16¼. For November, they're up 7¼ cents at 11.96¾. The July wheat, 12.5 cents in the green, 6.31½. For livestock trade, June live cattle up $2.75, 251.65. The feeder cattle for August, $2.45 up at 366.68. Those cattle contracts right around their highs have hit those here in just the last 10 minutes or so. Lean hogs, June up $1.60 at $100.23. The Dow 54 points higher. We'll keep tracking the markets on the big show at 11 o'clock here on News Radio 1040 WHO, where we speak farm. I'm Nathan Fisher.
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11: On 8035 westbound, 12 minutes from the east mix to the west mix master. 235, 7 minutes from either mix master to downtown. No slowdowns there. And on Highway 65 and 520, 3 minutes Altoona to West Des Moines. With Des Moines' most frequent traffic all day, I'm Nathan Fisher on News Radio 1040 WHO.
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24: We'll have beautiful weather today with breezy conditions tomorrow. Today, sunny skies with a high of 74. Tonight, clear, the overnight low 59. Tomorrow, a chance of showers and thundershowers, then gradual clearing with a high of 82. That's your weather. 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
0: 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This is Emery Songer, and you're listening to my radio show, Emery on Iowa. Reminder, your $1,000 keyword this hour is grand, G-R-A-N-D, grand. Put the keyword grand in at your station's website. You'll have a chance at winning $1,000 in our nationwide keyword contest. All right, so we've talked about quite a bit here this hour. Talked about a couple of things that I was passionate about. The Blue Zoo in West Des Moines closing, and how I feel like, as much as it is sad for a lot of the people who were caring for those animals and the people who were patronizing that establishment, I don't think that's a bad thing. I think if you're not an accredited zoo, there needs to be more regulations. That's all I'm saying. You saw Tiger King. You know how that goes. Not to say it was the same thing, but still, unaccredited situations of animals, especially ones that are being touched a lot. I would say not a great situation. Ottumwa schools. My hometown. Person in charge of the field trip money was spending their field trip money. Spending kids' field trip money for personal use. And it really is hard to believe, isn't it? That's something that happens in 2026. How does that happen? Have you ever at one point thought at any point of your life, you know, this money, it's not mine, but I have access to it. You know what I'm going to do? I'm going to spend it on stuff for myself. It happens all the time. There are people that do this all the time. You probably know somebody who's done this. I don't get it. When has that ever worked out? When has that ever been a good idea? And if it's you, right? Like I don't want to be mean, but get help. Talk to somebody. It's like, when has that ever worked out for anyone? I said this like the Diana Russini, Mike Vrabel debacle. If you've been following sports or the news, you might be familiar with this story. I brought it up several weeks ago, but it's just getting crazier and crazier. Patriots head football coach Mike Vrabel has apparently been having like an on and off 6-year affair with this former NFL insider. She's former now because she doesn't have an employer, but she's married, has kids. And she's apparently just been palling around and sleeping with this NFL coach for the last 6 years. And it's just now being found out. And it's not just affected her personal life, but I mean, she was getting inside information and getting it out there. Journalistic integrity, come on, right? Like, good luck to any NFL insider trying to be taken seriously when you have another person like this that basically sleeping with one of the coaches, getting inside information that way. But I bring that up because when has ever being in an affair worked out for anybody?

multiple times in my collegiate career had absolutely no fun going on in my life. Okay. So I think I'm going to go even younger. I'm going to go back to maybe fifth or sixth grade when I'm old enough to understand things that are happening. I can read kind of young teen books and I can watch TV shows and know what's going on. And I can't drive, but I can ride my bike around the neighborhood and I'm old enough that my parents trust me, you know, and I don't have a job yet. I don't have to work. What was like the highlight of my day? What was my favorite subject, right? And yeah, I was pretty good at that age, especially at, you know, it was math and geography and history and social studies, like all that stuff. Like I enjoyed a lot of what we learned in that age group. It came quite easy to me. It wasn't until I got to middle school that I realized, okay, I'm not that smart. But I loved recess. Recess is where the social construct was born. That's how you knew what group you fit into. That's how you realized who your friends were and weren't. That's how you learn more about yourself. It's a jungle out there, man. You have to really step it up. If you're going to find a way to be in the in group, the social construct of recess, you can force your way in there. You have to prove yourself. If you're playing kickball and you want to play with all the cool kids, and you're going to wedge yourself in there, you better find a way to perform. You know what I'm saying? Or if that's really not your jam, you can find somebody that's, you know, playing a game that you want to play. Whether it's on the monkey bars or maybe you're playing tag. There's a lot of kids that like to play football, two-hand touch football. A lot of kids out there were doing the jump rope and the hopscotch. Regardless, you had the opportunity to go out there, and the social construct of recess to me was really a fascinating look as to what groups found each other and who became friends. Because in the confines of a regular school day, right? I mean, a lot of times you have no control as a kid. The teacher is telling you what you should be talking about, what you're studying, who your partners are, who your groups are. Sometimes you'd get those independent moments where you get to choose a partner, or you get to choose a group to be partners with. But a lot of times when I was that age, you know, the teachers were doing that because they wanted a diverse group, right? So that makes sense. I was reading this article, and it was mentioned by Wendy Wilde in our newscast earlier on in the day about this study that came out from the American Academy of Pediatrics. And I found this interesting because I think as we've gotten older, I think all of us realize, like, recess, that's just kind of a trivial thing. Kids don't learn much there. And I couldn't disagree more. I also, as a dog owner, right, like, I not to say that kids are dogs, and I'm not trying to pretend like kids are dogs, but one thing with my friends that have more high-energy dog breeds is, well, I just got to wear this guy out for a while. I really just got to, like, if I want him to focus during our training sessions, if I want him to go to bed, if I want him to, like, chill out, I have to do the work of, you know, getting him to the dog park or letting him run around outside for a while. That way he feels mentally stimulated and physically stimulated to a point where, okay, I'm ready to focus on the next thing. And I don't know why a lot of people just, they talk about it like that with their 2 or 3 year old. They love it when their 3 year old goes on these, you know, rampages or whatever, and then just like will fall right asleep when it comes bedtime. But we just stop seemingly thinking about that when kids are actually in school. Now, I'm of the proponent that there needs to be some sort of recess time for maybe even 7th and 8th graders. Again, maybe I'm the wrong guy to ask because I'm very naive and I like physical fitness. But I feel like the moment we went from 6th grade to 7th grade, for me, when I was a kid, that was the biggest change that we were preparing ourselves for, is we're not going to get to go outside anymore. We're not going to get to go and play basketball in the middle of the school day anymore. We're not going to get to, you know, be outside and hang out with our friends and
play whatever game that we were going to play.

0: saying, the study that was made here and this policy statement that was made by the American Academy of Pediatrics here says, according to Dr. Robert Murray, one of the lead authors of this study, said, we have always supported play, free play for kids, but it has been increasingly threatened over time. This is partially because of a drive for higher test scores, but recess has a very powerful benefit if it's used to the fullest. And again, I'm not here to say that we need to drop everything and change how the school day operates, but if you want to talk about like the difference in a kid and a kid's mental health from a school's perspective, like if you're a teacher and you're seeing kids every day, I would be interested on a study, and I don't know how you would do this. I'm not a scientist, but if somebody can scientific method this thing up for me, I think there's something here. If you take a kid, whether it's fifth or sixth grade, I don't know, every school district's a little bit different, but when they have recess, and I had, I think, something like 35 minutes of recess per day when I was in elementary school. We had three different recesses, a 10-minute recess, a 15-minute recess, and another 10-minute recess. That sounds like such a little amount of time, but as a kid, that's a ton of time. Like, you run outside, and you are having fun, running around, playing your games or whatever. I'd be interested in the mental health of a lot of those kids, especially that are not into like extracurricular activities, the kids that may not have an outlet to have that type of human interaction that you would get otherwise at recess. The year before when they have recess and the year after when they have no recess anymore. And I don't think it's just, well, they go from 12 years old to 13 years old and they just start getting depressed and have mental health issues. I just refuse to believe that it's that simple. And I'm not here to say that recess, more recess, kids getting to run around outside and, you know, have to work on their social construct and have the ability to make friends on the playground. All that stuff is important as part of this. And I'm not saying it's an end-all, be-all to the conversation. But what I am saying is that there's an element of that that I think is overlooked, especially when we're talking about, well, we need to get our academics up, and it's doing nothing for the academics when the kids are outside. I couldn't disagree more. And it sounds like the same thing can be said for the folks at the American Academy of Pediatrics. Kids need to have structured exercise, and you cannot guarantee that kids are getting that when they go home. So how do you make that happen? How do you get the most out of the school day? You break it up with some recess, some opportunities for kids to not be thinking about school stuff for 7 straight hours. Give kids the opportunity to have a couple of mental breaks and have the opportunity to go out and have some physical play. And who knows, maybe it instills some really good habits for them as they're going through their childhood, and maybe that'll stick with them as they get older. But I think there's a lot more where this conversation needs to go, to be completely honest with you. 10:49 is the clock time on your Monday. Thanks for listening. This is Emery on Iowa. Emery Songer is with you. I wonder what the study could look like, though, because I would be fascinated if the same group of people observed a select sample size of kids while they had recess, and then what happens to those same kids when recess goes away, and if there's some correlation to extracurriculars after that. I think there's something that we can talk about with that. More coming up on Emory on Iowa.
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7: Drip, drip, drip. Giants will host the Cowboys week one, September 13th on Sunday Night Football. Now the full NFL schedule will be released on Thursday. NBA playoffs. It was a massacre in Philly. Knicks embarrassed the Sixers 144-114 to sweep the four-game series. Timberwolves rally to beat the Spurs 114-109 to even the West semis at 2. Pistons and Cavs tonight game 4 in Cleveland. Detroit leads the series 2-1 in the West. Thunder can sweep the Lakers out of the playoffs in L.A. Bryce Elder gave up one hit, struck out 8 over 5-plus innings to help the Braves crush the Dodgers 7-2 to win the series in L.A. Manager Walt Weiss on Elder's performance.
8: He was in complete control. 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So he did a great job.
7: The Braves improved to 28-13, have the best record in baseball. That's sports. I'm Ron DeMoss.
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17: John Polk was my nemesis. 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

0: Last time with you on your Monday, this is Emory Songer. It's Emory on Iowa. Thank you for listening to the show. You missed any part of the show, a lot we got to here today, you can find it on the Emory on Iowa podcast page on the free iHeartRadio app. I was looking at text line here, WCA Pools and Spas text line. 81530 is the number. Start your text with the letters WHO. This person says, don't schools have PE anymore? I had Tuesday and Thursday PE while I was in high school. Yeah, they do. That's a good point, right? So we have to figure out the difference, though, between physical education or PE and what recess was. Recess, you were outside. I mentioned the social construct of it all, right? You're completely free and autonomous at that point to do whatever you want to do. You can play Foursquare. You can play basketball. Like, you could do whatever you want and try to play with whoever you want. And if they wouldn't let you play, then that was a situation you either had to resolve yourself or you had to tell an adult, like, why won't they let me play this game with them? And that could create either A, issues, or B, it could be an important moment in your life. You either learn how to handle rejection or you can find a way to not quit, get in there anyway. Physical education, it's not like that. With PE, not only is it not every single day, as much as I wanted it to be every day when I was in high school, and I had in my high school, and I'm sure a lot of high schools are this way, you can elect different PE classes. Now, my understanding is you had to take one no matter what, but some of them, like the regular old-fashioned PE classes, I mean, those were awful. I'm sorry, and this is not to take away anything from the people who teach physical education in high school, but this is the old line dancing physical education. This is the old, you know, we're playing like throw the ball over the net kind of volleyball. Like there's no intensity to it at all. And I was in one PE class once in high school, and they monitored your, like, you had to wear a heart monitor and get that set up every single class, which was a pain in the butt in the first place. But then you're basically just running in place the whole time to keep your heart rate up because they can go back and track everybody's heart rate. And then your grade was based on your heart rate. It's like, this is doing nothing for me. And we're not even playing games to get my heart rate up. Like, I wasn't a large person. It took me a lot to get my heart rate high enough to be in like the oh, he's working mode, right? So yeah, PE exists, but it's not the same. It's not. And I'm not saying a 16-year-old needs to be out at recess, right? What I am saying is while kids are kind of developing through school, maybe instead of going from like 30 minutes of recess a day to zero right away, maybe you kind of wean them off of what recess looks like as they're getting older. And by high school at 14, 15 years old, then yeah, recess is gone. But physical education takes its place. Extracurriculars are a little bit more standardized. I think that's important, you know, as people mature. There's something here, though, study-wise. I'm going to try to figure that out and call a scientist or something. The Big Show's next. They'll have a $1,000 keyword for you. Thanks for listening.
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6: It's 11 o'clock, sunny and 62. I'm Craig Michaels. Here's what's trending on WHO. Police in Georgia say the 17-year-old suspect in a downtown Iowa City shooting that injured five people last month has been arrested. The Iowa City Police Department says the U.S. Marshals Service took Damarian Jones into custody this morning near a Atlanta. He's being held in the Clayton County Jail and is awaiting extradition to Iowa following a hearing. 16 Americans exposed to hantavirus on a Dutch cruise ship were brought to the National Quarantine Unit at the University of Nebraska Medical Center. One person had a positive test and was taken to a biocontainment unit.
7: We assessed that individual. They are doing well, actually. They currently do not have any symptoms and have a good appetite, although they're very tired.
6: That's Angela Hewitt, MD, Medical Director of Nebraska Biocontainment Unit. None of the others have symptoms. They'll all be monitored and assessed. Sales of previously owned homes remained flat in April, Matt Mattinson reports.
8: The National Association of Realtors says existing home sales rose just 0.2% month over month. The group's chief economist said home sales received a modest boost from improvement in affordability, but the gain was far less than expected. I'm Matt Mattinson.
6: President Trump is starting to refund businesses for tariffs that were ruled unconstitutional by the Supreme Court.
9: The government says it's collected roughly $166 billion in those IEEPA tariffs, and refunds with interest could exceed an estimated $180 billion.
6: Fox Business's Lydia Hugh. Some business owners telling Fox Business that the refund process is moving along faster than expected. Sunny in 62, I'm Craig Michaels. Our next update at 11:30. Breaking news and severe weather as it happens on Des Moines News Weather and Traffic Station, News Radio 1040 WHO.
10: Hi, it's Chuck Douglas. You know what gets a lot of people stuck with weight loss? They treat it like a thought instead of a decision.
11: I need to do something. I'll get to it. Maybe after things settle down. And that can go on for years. 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
21: Good morning. It is 11:07. Welcome to the big show for your Monday, May the 11th. Dwayne Murley and Nathan Fisher in studio today. Bob's got the day off, but he will be back tomorrow. I want to let you know the keyword of the hour this hour for the Grand in Your Hand a Cash Contest is Rich, R-I-C-H. 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Type in the keyword Rich for your chance to win $1,000. Well, we are going to jump right into it here this morning on the big show. A group of agriculture and biofuel trade groups are out in Washington, D.C. this week. We're going to be looking at possibly putting year-round E15, getting it across the finish line. And we have got a member of the Iowa Corn Promotion Board and, of course, Iowa Corn Board on the National Corn Growers Association, Kelly Neuenhaus. And Kelly farms up in northwest Iowa, up in the Primgar area, and I know that Kelly previously chaired the ethanol action team, and Kelly is out in Washington, D.C. right now. And Kelly, we appreciate you checking in here on the big show this morning.
22: Hey, Dwayne, happy to be on. I'm actually in Iowa yet. Got to fill the planter twice more, and then we'll have that wrapped up, but I got an early morning flight tomorrow morning to get to D.C.
21: Well, very good. In fact, I was going to ask you about that, how your planting's coming along up in northwest Iowa. So after you fill that planter two more times, will you officially be done for the season then?
22: Yep, we will be. Hopefully, anyway. You never know with the weather.
21: Well, and you up in northwest Iowa where you're at, you guys have had some challenges the last two or three years with some pretty heavy rains and so forth. So I could imagine, but it's got to feel good right now, though. And I know the ground up your way has really worked up nice.
22: It has. It's been in great conditions. Had a few nights that were a little cold that weren't too exciting, but it's been a good planting season, and we're gonna, like I said, get it wrapped up here pretty early in May.
21: Well, very good. Well, we'll look forward to talking to you again throughout the growing season, but you will be catching an early flight tomorrow out to Washington, D.C., and talk about what's on your agenda once you get out there tomorrow.
22: Yeah, we have a group of growers and ethanol board organizations, the national corn growers, a lot of state corn growers. We're going to be hitting the hill pretty hard. The goal is to visit with as many of the legislators that are haven't decided yet or, you know, are on the bubble, try to convince them to vote in support of year-round E15.
21: Yeah, exactly. Well, I know you've got a lot of support out there. Sounds like a lot of groups are going to be in Washington, D.C. over the next several days.
22: Yeah, it's a good crowd, and supposedly the way the plan is right now, on Wednesday the 13th, We're expecting a vote on the rule to decouple the current E15 bill from the farm bill. And the way that works, if that rule passes, then we'll have a standalone vote decoupled from the farm bill on E15. But if that rule doesn't pass, then we'll still have a vote on year-round E15 that is attached to the farm bill. So either way, we're going to get a vote on E15. We actually hope it passes on the first rule and we get a standalone bill. But I guess time will tell and we'll see what we can get done.
21: Yeah, exactly. Now, is there a time frame as to when you could actually physically see that bill get voted on? I know Wednesday, all eyes are on Wednesday at this point.
22: Yeah, that's kind of the schedule, but you know how legislation can be in Congress. We're holding our breath and hoping that vote comes on Wednesday the 13th. We're going to keep fighting to push this across the finish line.
21: Yeah, well, I know we've talked before about, what it's going to take to get it across the finish line. Do you see anything different this go-round, or do you feel more positive going into what's going to take place on Wednesday, Kelly?
22: I feel more positive than I have in the past. It's going to be a lot of bipartisan support. We got quite a few Democrats that are on board in supporting year-round E15. So we're hoping with this bipartisan vote that at this time it can get done.
21: Well, and of course, a lot of focus right now, as you know, on higher fuel prices and so forth, gasoline and diesel as well. So I would have to think this would play into the hand, too, being able to, save at the gas pump with E15.
22: Oh, absolutely. That's going to be one of our big messages, is the savings for the consumers nationwide. Kind of in Iowa, we're running about 15 cents cheaper than E10, probably 30, 40 cents cheaper than E0, 87-octane fuel. And across the country, there's a lot of opportunities for people to save if they have E15 offered at their fuel locators or locations. So that's going to be a big message, not only benefiting rural American agriculture, but it's also going to benefit consumers nationwide.
21: Yeah. Kelly, what can our Big Show listeners do over the next couple days to, help get word to those in Washington, D.C. that this really needs to cross the finish line?
22: Well, absolutely. Contact your legislators. We're pretty blessed here in Iowa. All six of our legislators are 100% on board and champions. But, if our listeners have any legislators from outside the state of Iowa, reach out to them and ask them to support year-round E15. And call the Iowa legislators. The more they hear, the better they feel. So got to compliment them or thank them for being champions for Iowa corn and rural America.
21: Yeah, absolutely. Well, Kelly, we may do a follow-up with you later in the week and just kind of see how things go and everything. And you're kind of the boots on the ground for the Big Show out in Washington, D.C. this week.
22: Well, I look forward to that, and I hope I can be having a good message about how E15 passed.
21: All right, very good. Again, Kelly Neuenhaus is a member of the Corn Board of the National Corn Growers Association, and Kelly farms up in northwest Iowa, up in the Primgar area. And Kelly, as always, we appreciate your time here on the Big Show today.
22: Thanks, Dwayne. Enjoy the opportunity.
21: Yeah, Kelly Neuenhaus, again, always a great voice when it comes to anything corn-related here on the Big Show. 11:14, it's time to hit the Farm Beat right quick.
0: Now, here's the latest from the Farm Beat.
21: President Trump and Chinese President Xi are scheduled to meet in Beijing this Thursday and Friday. Jerry Gahlke, a market analyst and founder of the Gahlke Group, talked about what the meeting will likely mean for the soybean market.
1: Apparently, we're anticipating good news, and we haven't heard about that 8 million that Trump would like to sell. We're behind about 8 to 10 million over normal exports. So a person could assume that the market is thinking that something's good going to come out of the meeting. However, I remember the phase one meeting that they had back when Trump won, was first term, and everybody's excited about that. But in that framework that we had and signed, there was the phrase in there that China agreed to buy X amount of dollars worth of goods.
21: While there was a phase one agreement, it might not have been what the U.S. really needed.
1: And they said, yes, we'll buy your beans if they're competitive, and we'll buy them if we need them. But we won't throw our new friends under the bus, meaning Brazil, where they've spent a lot of money on infrastructure. So the key I looked at was, well, what changed? Nothing really changed back then. They said that they would buy it if we're competitive and if they needed them. So now we don't even have an agreement for the framework that was done back in October, November. And now we're looking at another meeting. And I'm afraid, or I'm concerned, that reality might not be as positive as the hype.
21: Gulkey wants to hear more about specific amounts of bushels that China intends to purchase rather than dollar amounts.
1: They could very well talk about bushels, which would be positive, because the framework in November, Trump negotiated that framework deal and talked about 12 million metric tons this marketing season, which they complied with, and then another 25 million thereafter for the next 2 years. He's talking bushels this time, and that's what we really want to see happen. Is we want to see these bushels leave, whether it's corn or soybeans or sorghum. Get them out of this country and not talk about so much about dollars.
21: Again, that is Jerry Gulkey of the Gulkey Group. Months of dry weather have some Kansas farmers abandoning their hard red winter wheat acres. Kansas State University Extension's Dan O'Brien travels the state regularly and has this assessment.
2: As you drive around the state right now, you see some fields that have been sprayed with the intention of planting spring-seeded, fall-harvested crops into corn, sorghum, maybe soybeans, depending where it's at. And I've seen that, I guess, more so in the central part of the state. In the western part of the state, we vary quite a bit. It's, I guess I call it spotty.
21: And there's even higher industry estimates of the number of acres that Kansas farmers might abandon because of the persisting drought. However, O'Brien says at the moment he would put it somewhere in the range of 10 to maybe as high as 13%.
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11: 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How did my father become the scheming mastermind? 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
21: Welcome back to the big show for your Monday, May 11th. Again, Dwayne Murley and Nathan Fisher in studio. Bob has got the day off today. He'll be back tomorrow. In fact, Bob's going to be at the Big Show Garage tomorrow. Yeah, I'm excited to hear the broadcast from there. And a little bit ago, you heard Bob talking to Kirk Leeds with the Iowa Soybean Association. They were talking about some high oilic soybeans that will be used for dairy feed. And Bob's going to continue that conversation with Kirk coming up here in the 12 o'clock hour, I believe about 12:35. So that is a great conversation, and they'll talk more about those opportunities with high oleic soybeans coming up in the 12 o'clock hour. Right now, we welcome Stacy Matchin to the program. Stacy is a program specialist at the Iowa Pork Industry Center. And Stacy, welcome to the big show here this morning.
16: Thanks for having me on.
21: Absolutely. Well, Iowa State University is going to be hosting Iowa Swine Day. Now, this is about a month away, Thursday, June 25th, but sign up is fast approaching. And this is going to be at the Gateway Hotel and Conference Center in Ames. And Stacy, as I look through the rundown and so forth, you guys have a big, big day planned, starting with a welcome from Dr. David Cook, the new president at Iowa State University.
16: Yeah, we were very fortunate to be able to fit into his schedule. We're excited to get him in front of our pork producers and our swine industry as a whole and just kick off a great day. Like you mentioned, we're pretty proud of the program we have this year and excited it worked out for him to join us.
21: Yeah, absolutely. So talk about the presenters, the speakers you've got lined up, and what they're going to be focusing on, Stacy.
16: Yeah, so the morning we have a plenary session, so everybody will be in the same room together. We'll kick off our keynote speaker with Mr. Steve Lurch. He will give us more of a big picture, motivational type like talk on leadership. So what you need to consider to be a great leader in an industry that's always changing, what you should be thinking about to have a pretty successful company. And then we have Dr. Mike Poston, who is our Lauren Christian lecturer on swine management and genetics speaker this year. So he will be talking about gene editing from a producer's perspective. So what people should be considering when they're talking to people to educate them and, you know, just from more of a producer perspective versus a genetics company. Then we have Damu, who did speak at Iowa Swine Day 8 or 9 years ago when he worked for Smithfield. He's now retired and doing consulting and sitting on multiple boards. So he is going to talk to us about what he has seen the swine industry go through the last 40-ish years and where he thinks we're going and what people should be prepared for. Then we have Todd Thurman, who's going to talk to us on AI. So that's something that's on top of mind for everybody, how it can be implemented, how they should use it, what they should be concerned or maybe a little leery about. And so he'll talk about the practicality of it in swine production. And then the afternoon we have just two breakout sessions at the same time. Everything will run concurrently. One focused more on applied take-home messages and the other one more research-based.
21: Well, it looks like you've got some great topics lined up, too. And one of the ones that sticks out, too, and I've heard Dr. Rademacher talk on Dr. Gabby Dugan, who specializes mm-hmm. in the performance of effective water system management. And, of course, with temperatures probably be warming up here at some point for the summer months and so forth. But really that water system management's a pretty key component in raising swine today, isn't it?
16: Yeah, and that's something that it's just been eye-opening. Having somebody really take the time to focus and put the effort and funding towards that is just, it's been eye-opening. And so she will go through what she's found and then some of the resources that we've been working with SMEC through various grants with the Iowa Pork Industry Center as well, and what producers can do to improve their production.
21: Now, Stacy, how can our Big Show listeners get signed up for Iowa Swine Day?
16: On the Iowa Pork Industry Center website, ipic.iastate.edu, we have an Iowa Swine Day tab, and there they can find all the information and they can also register. So right now, registration is $100 through June 7th, and then beginning June 8th, it jumps to just $115. 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
16: Yeah, that was something Dr. Rademacher put together pretty quickly, almost overnight, and we got that out. 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On our disease and health page, if we have any updates, we'll add on there as well.
21: Okay, well, very good. 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
16: Thank you, Dwayne.
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1: It's 11:30. I'm Trent Rice. Sunny skies, 63 degrees. Here's what's trending on WHO. The person suspected in last month's shooting in Iowa City is in custody. Police say Demarion Jones of Cedar Rapids was arrested near Atlanta, Georgia by the U.S. Marshals Service. Jones is facing a number of charges in the Pedmall shooting, including five counts of attempted murder. Five people were shot. One of those victims, University of Iowa student Miranda Peters, only recently left a hospital intensive care unit. Americans who were exposed to hantavirus on a Dutch cruise ship have arrived in Omaha. 15 people taken to the National Quarantine Unit at the Nebraska Medicine Campus. One person in the Nebraska Biocontainment Unit, which is separate from the quarantine unit. Officials in the process of evaluating the others and letting them rest.
2: And then we are going to go back and jointly with our federal partners ask questions about their exposure and get a lot more information from that individual. And then we will make individualized decisions on testing based on those conversations.
1: Nebraska Biocontainment Unit Medical Director Angela Hewitt. None of the others have symptoms. She says they'll be monitored and assessed. It's followed by a six-week monitoring period she says they could be allowed to do at home. President Trump says the ceasefire with Iran is barely holding on. He made the comments to reporters in the Oval Office this morning.
3: Right now, it's on life support.
1: It comes after Trump rejected Iran's response to a U.S. proposal to end the war over the weekend. Today, he called Iran's response a piece of garbage. Tehran, for its part, says its response was generous and responsible. It's 11:32. Traffic, weather, and the big show. 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
1: 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I'm Trent Rice. 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
21: It is 11:35. Welcome back to the big show. And again, Dwayne Murley, Nathan Fisher, we're in studio today, and Bob's got the day off. Tomorrow, though, he's going to be at the Big Show Garage. That's always a highlight when Bob's out at the garage, and I know he enjoys being out there as well. Well, as promised, we've got Amber Jordan on the telephone right now with BIS Commodities. Amber, welcome back to the big show here this morning.
6: Good morning, Dwayne. It's great to be back, and we're having some big news here this morning.
21: Yeah, we'll talk about that a little bit because there is a lot going on right now in agriculture.
6: There is. So President Trump announced this morning, actually about 30 minutes ago, that he would be reducing tariffs on all imported beef countries. So there is reduced tariffs on imported beef. We saw the beef market break at that point in time, and we're continuing to be lower on the cattle market here this morning, down $1.25 on June cattle at $247.65. Feeder cattle down $5.40 on the August, down at $358.87. So we are seeing that market really kind of fall apart here this morning comparative to what we saw early on. Is the cattle market was very strong. We had heard of stronger cash down in Texas being reported up at 260. And actually, choice box beef was up this morning at 227 at 390.66. So just a very big change in a very short amount of time, just on a small headline.
21: Yeah, well, of course, we've been watching that, too. That box beef market has just been incredible, and Brazil leads that right now, followed by Australia, Canada, Mexico, and New Zealand. So there's a lot of box beef coming into the country. So, boy, that will kind of open things up, and that will definitely be something to keep an eye on here as we move forward.
6: Definitely. It definitely will be something to move forward and see if we can continue to support our beef prices in this country, or if that is going to kind of put a little bit of a top in this cattle market that we've been following an uptrend for the last 5 years.
21: Okay. Go ahead.
6: Yeah. Over on the hog side, due to Wayne, we are a little higher this morning. Pork cutout was actually up again today at $98.79. Cash hogs were reported up in that $93 area on Friday. There was no cash reported today. So we are a little stronger in hogs still, even with the cattle market selling off. So that's kind of a good thing for the pig guy.
21: Yeah, speaking of cash cattle last week, I think, what, $1 to $3 higher compared to the prior week. And then that prior week, we saw, you know, $10 to $14 gains. So in the cash market, with the exception of the announcement today, we've had some pretty solid gains in that market.
6: 100%. And like I said, this morning, we even saw 260 bid into Texas this morning on cash cattle. So just some very great numbers for the beef producer. It's just a matter of can the market hang in there with this extra news, or is that going to really take down what our packers are willing to pay here? Will we see some of these packers maybe slow down on their slaughter rates or kind of close up? I know that Fort Morgan plant in Colorado has been unoperational for about 2 weeks now. we'll see if that can comes back online, or if maybe they keep that closed for a little longer since those fabricators walked out.
21: Yeah, exactly. Hey, let's talk about the grain trade here. Corn's still holding some solid gains. Soybeans are solidly higher as well, even though they've given up a few of the overnight strength in the soybean complex, but still holding pretty solid in corn and soybeans right now.
6: We are. So corn's getting a little bit more strength from that wheat market. That wheat market found support last week and continues to trade higher into today with some poor weather for that Western Plains again and that worrisome Kansas City wheat crop. Crude oil really was the driver of the grain market overnight being higher as there was no peace deal, and we continue to see the crude market and the energy markets react higher to that. spilling over into corn and beans. We have

0: boarded right at that 20-day and 50-day moving average here over the last few weeks, and has been very range-bound.
1: Okay, well, very good. Hey, Amber, how can our Big Show listeners reach out to you?
0: Yeah, give us a call at 1-800-373-2525.
1: All right, very good. Hey, we'll talk again a little before 1 o'clock, and we'll see if anything changes in the markets in that time.
0: Have a great rest of the day, Joanne.
1: All right, thank you, Amber. Amber Jordan, again, BIS Commodities in Cedar Rapids. And we need to take a look at the Farm Beat right quick.
2: Now, here's the latest from the Farm Beat.
1: Kansas Senator Jerry Moran is one of a handful of U.S. senators who are in Beijing, China, ahead of Thursday's meeting between President Trump and Chinese President Xi. Senator Moran says besides meeting with officials from the U.S. Embassy in Beijing, they've been busy meeting with Chinese officials as well.
3: We met with the premier, the number two person in the Chinese government, the head of the legislature, and the foreign minister, all with a message about wanting success in the summit that President Trump and President Xi is conducting. And in particular, of course, the focus for me and a number of my colleagues has been the need for China to reach agreements and to actually abide by those agreements, import from the United States our agriculture commodities. And in every conversation we've had, it's been about beef, soybeans, and grain sorghum, and really a longer list than that. And some of the members that I'm traveling with, senators that I'm traveling with, they've been talking about fruits and vegetables and dairy, but the common denominator has been beef.
1: Moran says based on the meetings between the senators and Chinese officials, there's an expectation that something is going to happen regarding agriculture.
3: No one would say there's going to be a deal, but the way they used the words implied that there is a deal in the works in regard to agriculture commodities and in regard to beef from the meetings with President Trump and President Xi. And there was a couple of times in which there's a caveat that something they're complaining about the United States and what we are doing. So, I mean, all these negotiations are a give and take, but I think there's a real belief that agriculture will see some benefit.
1: The other senators in China include Republicans Steve Daines of Montana, Mariah Cantell of Washington, Deb Fischer of Nebraska, and Mike Lee of Utah. Growing scrutiny of the meatpacking industry and rising Brazilian beef imports are fueling a new debate over competition and U.S. food security. Progressive Farmer reported that Acting Attorney General Todd Blanche confirmed the Trump administration is investigating potential anti-competitive practices in the meatpacking sector as imports from Brazil continue to surge. USDA trade data said that Brazilian beef exports to the United States reached $795 million in the first quarter of 2026. Now that's going to be up 21% compared to a year ago, while domestic beef exports declined. 11:45. Welcome back to the Big Show, and being brought to you by AgWest Commodities, your market partner. For more information, log on to goagwest.com. 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And don't forget about the keyword of the hour. This hour is rich, R-I-C-H. 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Type in the keyword rich for your chance to win $1,000. Nathan's going to have a look at the weather coming up here in just a second, but let's run down the markets here right quick. May corn is up 5.5 cents. July is up 4.5. September's up 4.5. Diesel's up 4.5 cents. May soybeans up 6.75. July is up 5.5. August up 5.75. September's up 6 cents. And new crop November's up 5.5 cents. Soybean meal's up 5.30 a ton. Oil's just about a penny a pound lower. Chicago wheat's up 14.75. Kansas City's up 9 cents, and July oats are up 4 cents. Live cattle, June down 10 cents, August down 95 cents, October down 205, and diesel's down 227. In the feeder cattle market, we're seeing May down a dime, August and September both down $4.15. May lean hogs are down 23 cents, June is up 88, July is up 53 cents, and August up 38 cents. And looking at those crude oil contracts right now, the June contract is up over $3.50 at $98.96. And you heard Amber Jordan talking about cash bids already out down in Texas.

0: in the cash cattle market. So we'll definitely be keeping an eye on that. Typically, we don't see a lot of activity this early in the week, but the last several weeks we actually have on either a Monday or a Tuesday. So we'll kind of monitor that here throughout the big show as well. Right now, Nathan's got to look out the weather. It's being brought to you by Hertz Real Estate Services, farmland auction, brokerage, and evaluations. And Nathan, another week of nice weather, although I think when we get that crop report out at 3 o'clock this afternoon, we're going to find out we've got a lot of crops in the ground. Not 100%, so still a window of opportunity for those farmers that still need to get their seed in the ground right now.
1: Yeah, with a high temperature today in the upper 70s, not going to see any rainfall today. Maybe a chance for a little bit of rain coming up tomorrow, but then another couple days in a row of dry conditions on Wednesday and Thursday. Those daytime highs do continue to be in the upper 70s and even some low 80s throughout the rest of this week. Could even get a couple spots toward this weekend that'll be closer to mid-80s. And the average daytime high is low 70s. So you're talking 10-plus degrees above normal for some parts of this week. Again, with not a whole lot of rainfall, looks like whatever we do get tomorrow would be maybe eastern Iowa and then start to get a little more widespread as that system builds to the east of the state. 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
0: It is 11:48, and speaking of that cash cattle market, last week light trade developed in most areas by Thursday, and we saw a trade last week about $1 to $3 higher compared to the prior week. We're going to talk to Mason Holvet with the Steppes Group coming up.
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10: Here's something pretty disturbing I discovered while researching this podcast. This is what it actually says on the Los Angeles Police Department website. The site states that the Adult Missing Persons Unit investigates 3,200 cases a month, and 70% of those missing people are found or returned voluntarily within 2 or 3 days. It goes on to explain, and I quote here, "Since being a missing person is not a crime, police are given a very limited role while conducting these types of investigations." At the bottom of the webpage, it gets more disturbing. There's a section titled, "What if they never returned?" And here's the official police advice. In such situations, you may want to enlist the services of a private investigator to assist in your search. If you can't afford a PI, the police elaborate, quote, "Another option would be to contact the Salvation Army, which has a missing persons locator program." There is not a single sentence on the LAPD website that would lead a loved one of a missing person to have any faith that the police would properly investigate it. What the LAPD is basically saying is, if someone you love goes missing, don't overreact. They'll probably turn up, unless they don't, in which case you should get someone besides the police to look into it. All this is my way of saying, if the police took missing persons cases as seriously as they do, say, bank robberies, I wouldn't have had to do this podcast in the first place and end up chasing a violent criminal halfway around the country. I'm Neil Strauss, and you can hear the full story of To Live and Die in L.A.
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0: It is 11:54. You know we love speaking farm here on The Big Show, and welcome back to The Big Show. And as promised, we've got Mason Holvet on the telephone right now with the Steffes Group. And Mason, as always, welcome back to The Big Show here this morning.
24: Yeah, Duane, thanks for having us on. It looks like it's going to be a beautiful week this week.
0: Yeah, absolutely. So last week when I talked to you at this time, you were talking about how your part of the state down in southeast Iowa has been a little bit behind in planting progress and so forth. Did you make some progress last week down there, Mason?
24: Yeah, we really did. You know, it's amazing how many acres these guys can get planted when they've got a couple nice days. And from last week, and as we look out to this week, I think everybody's going to finish up with everything here this week is kind of what everybody's predicting. So it's just amazing with modern technology and this great big equipment everybody's got, how quick they can get it done.
0: Yeah, exactly. And I'm excited to see what the crop progress report actually shows here at 3 o'clock this afternoon. Cause like you, I think we're going to see some pretty big increases week over week at 3 o'clock today.
24: Yeah, 100%. I know north of Mount Pleasant, I was driving looking at a farm there yesterday, and it's amazing. Some of the fields up there already have some stuff poking through, and probably a quarter inch or a half an inch already tall. So there were some guys that got in there pretty darn early this year.
0: Yeah, exactly. Hey, let's talk about things going on right now with the Steffes Group. I see you've got some land auctions coming up. You've got some great opportunities out there. One of the ones that really sticks out to me is acreage equipment auction that'll close on Wednesday in Newton. Boy, talk about somebody that's got an acreage. I think everything you'd ever need is on that website right now.
24: Yeah, I'll tell you what, really, really clean stuff there. Kubota tractor, that sale's going to be for Brian Moomin there, and it's right outside of Newton, Iowa. That sale closes May 13th at 1 p.m. anything and everything, food plot, maintenance there, or a small acreage. He's got a wide variety of different pieces there for everybody's bidding pleasure.
0: Yeah, exactly. Hey, talk about some of the other things you got going on as well.
24: Yeah, I'll tell you what, we've got quite a few auctions happening this week, and another one to highlight is the Precision Lawn and Landscaping Auction. A really good commercial-type landscaping equipment on that sale. That sale closes May 14th at 7 p.m., so kind of a little bit later close there, but that gives everybody an opportunity to get a little dinner in them and sit back and bid on some stuff there on that sale. Overall, we've got another commercial sale happening up there in Minnesota, Moorhead County, and selling a nice commercial building up there with a lot next to it. So just a wide variety of stuff being sold here at StephisGroup.com, but you can check out all those auctions and all the ones coming up here in the next couple of weeks at StephisGroup.com.
0: Yeah, and really anymore, I think, Mason, with, you know, online bidding opportunity, it doesn't matter if the sale's taking place in Minnesota, South Dakota, Illinois, Missouri, wherever. I mean, with being able to bid online and trucking opportunities out there to get those products to your own farm, I mean, there's just a lot of great opportunities through the Cephas Group today.
24: Yeah, 100%. You know, we just sold a tractor here in Mount Pleasant that's going all the way down to Louisiana from a couple weeks ago, and the folks that bought it, they live down there, and they called us up and said, how can we get that tractor down there? And we gave them a list of different trucking companies, and they quoted it out, picked it up right from our lot, and it's heading southbound. 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
0: Yeah, absolutely. Hey, how about a telephone number as well here, Mason?
24: Yep, you reach out at 319-470-7372. Give us a call, and we'll put you in the right direction.
0: All right, very good. Hey, Mason, as always, thanks for hopping on the big show here today.
24: Very good. Take care. Thanks, Dwayne.
0: Yeah, you too. The Cephas Group, of course, the cephasgroup.com. Mason Holdett joining us today on the big show.
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25: It's 12 o'clock. I'm Dave Bohl.
26: And I'm Eva Basinger. It's 63 degrees and mostly sunny.
25: Here's what's trending on WHO. The suspect in last month's shooting in Iowa City that left five people injured is in custody after being arrested near Atlanta, Georgia. Police say the U.S. Marshal Service located and arrested Demarion Jones of Cedar Rapids, who now faces multiple charges, including five counts of attempted murder.
26: Five people were shot during a fight outside of a bar at Iowa's Ped Mall on April 19th. University of Iowa student Miranda Peters only recently left the intensive care unit after being hospitalized following the shooting.
25: 16 passengers from a cruise ship with a Hanta virus outbreak are now at the Nebraska Medical Center, arriving in Omaha in the middle of the night early this morning and quarantined in the hospital.
4: One person has tested positive for the virus, but so far isn't showing any symptoms. They were all evacuated with about 100 others from the ship, where three people died from the virus. The patients will be monitored by a CDC team in quarantine for several weeks. Since anchoring near Spain's Canary Islands weeks ago, dozens of patients were evacuated from the ship.
25: Marianne Rafferty reporting.
26: One of the patients is being cared for in the biocontainment unit where cruise ship COVID patients were brought at the start of the pandemic in 2020.
25: President Trump is headed to China this week to meet with Chinese President Xi Jinping.
9: This trip was once delayed before, in part because of the war in Iran, a war that continues despite a fragile ceasefire. Democrats arguing the ongoing stalemate with Iran will put the U.S. at a disadvantage in any negotiation with China.
25: Ryan Nobles reporting.
26: The two leaders are expected to discuss the war in Iran as well as trade, artificial intelligence, and Taiwan.
25: President Trump is rejecting Iran's response to a U.S. proposal to end the war.
10: Donald Trump responded to Iran's proposal on social media by writing, "I don't like it," saying it was totally unacceptable. Iran is asking for compensation for war damages and emphasizing its sovereignty over the Strait of Hormuz.
25: Nick Harper reporting.
26: Iran, which also wants the U.S. to end its naval blockade of Iranian ports and halt a ban on Iranian oil imports, is calling its response generous and responsible. Oil prices surged overnight on the news.
25: Drivers in Iowa are feeling the surge in gas prices. The Iowa average price is 26 cents a gallon higher than last week Monday at 4.21, according to AAA.
26: The Des Moines average today is up 26 cents over last Monday at 4.24 a gallon. The national average this morning is 4.52, up 7 cents over last week.
25: A woman who told police 2 weeks ago that her ex had threatened to shoot her was shot and killed this weekend after he was released from jail on bond.
11: Deputy 42 on scene advised got one person down on the road. Taking another call saying the male was chasing a female. That was the start of all this, but the male was chasing a female and then shot her.
25: Des Moines Police Dispatch audio, the woman was found lying in the road at Southwest 9th and Tuttle. 40-year-old Jessica Henderson died in the hospital over the weekend. The suspect, 50-year-old Abdul Jabbar Jackson, also shot her dog.
26: Witnesses reported he ran off and then fatally shot himself. His body was found two blocks away. She had told police 2 weeks ago that Jackson had threatened to shoot her. He had been charged with harassment but got out of jail 6 hours before police say he shot Henderson.
25: Iowa lawmakers considered but did not expand recess time for school children this past legislative session. Now the American Academy of Pediatrics is calling for more recess.
12: This follows studies that show the overall health of children is getting worse and recess time is getting shorter. The organization says recess is a temporary suspension of academic cognitive effort, helping to maintain efficiency, concentration, and morale to manage stress and promote social development. I'm Michael Kastner.
26: It's 12:04. Checking your money on News Radio 1040. WHO sales of previously owned homes remained flat in April.
13: The National Association of Realtors says existing home sales rose just 0.2% month over month. The group's chief economist said home sales received a modest boost from improvement in affordability, but the gain was far less than expected. The median price of a home sold in April was $417,700. That's up nearly 1% from last year, and it's the highest April price on record. I'm Matt Mattinson.
25: On Wall Street, markets mixed here at the noon hour. The Dow is down slightly under 0.1% at 49,594. The S&P 500 up 0.25% at 74.17. And the NASDAQ up about 0.25% at 26,298.
26: It's 12:05. The Animal Rescue League of Iowa's new rescue center is getting 40 new residents. That story and more news, sports, traffic, and weather coming up on News Radio 1040 WHO.
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20: It's 12:07, 63 degrees and mostly sunny. I'm Dave Bohl.
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26: The facility, a renovated former horse barn, was redesigned to support ARL's growing number of large-scale rescue operations. The beagles are part of a nationwide rescue effort involving more than 1,500 dogs removed from breeding and research facility. ARL staff rescued around 1,000 animals across Iowa in 2025.
20: It's 12:07 now. Lunch Hour Sports on News Radio 1040 WHO.
27: College baseball. Nebraska took down Iowa 8-6 to sweep the three-game series in Lincoln. Hawkeyes dropped to 29-21 on the season. The Columbus Clippers rattled off 16 hits, knock off the Iowa Cubs 9-4 to split the six-game series at Principal Park. White Sox scored the winning run in the eighth. Rally beat the Mariners 2-1 for the series win in Chicago. I'm Ronta Moss.
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26: 963 degrees and mostly sunny. A stretch of Iowa Highway now honors one of its former governors. 36 miles of Iowa Highway 9 from I-35 West to Buffalo Center is now named the Terry Branstad Highway. The former governor took a trip last week along the highway that passes through his hometown of Leland in Winnebago County. Branstad served as Iowa governor for just over 22 years, the longest tenure of any governor in U.S. history.
20: A new survey shows most Americans are still making impulse purchases in 2026, even as inflation and rising costs continue to strain household budgets. Research from the PartnerCentric found that 4 out of 5 consumers admitted to making an unplanned purchase this year, with the younger shoppers leading the trend. I'm Dave Bohl.
26: I'm Eva Basinger. Our next update at 12:30. Breaking news and severe weather as it happens.
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8: It is 12 minutes after 12 o'clock. Good afternoon and welcome back to the big show for Monday, May the 11th. Dwayne Murley and Nathan Fisher, we are in studio today, and Bob's got the day off. He'll be back tomorrow, though, broadcasting from the Big Show Garage tomorrow just outside Charles City down in Madison County, or St. Charles, just in Madison County there, just near the covered bridges. So we'll be hearing from Bob tomorrow from the Big Show Garage tomorrow during the Big Show. And we are being brought to you this afternoon by the Iowa Agriculture Water Alliance. And as you know, clean water in Iowa, it starts right here. And don't forget about the keyword of the hour this hour is media, M-E-D-I-A. 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Well, as you know, Iowa, USDA is involved in a lot of things that we talk about here on the Big Show, and they're also involved pretty heavily in rural development and so forth. And we've got USDA Rural Development Iowa State Director Mike Sexton on the telephone right now. And Mike, we appreciate you joining us here on the Big Show today.
9: Yep, thank you, Dwayne. It's always a pleasure to visit with you.
8: Well, hey, before we talk about some of the investments that the USDA is making here in Iowa, how's your planting progress going in Calhoun County?
9: It's going great, Dwayne. I finished planting, all my beans, everything's planted. I've got 20 acres right south of the house, which you know, and we spread sheep manure all day yesterday. So we've got that 20 acres covered, and I hope to work it and plant it this coming weekend, and then we'll be done. But it is amazing, Dwayne, and I know you've traveled Calhoun County. You can row beans and row corn, and it's just, things look really good up there.
8: Yeah, I would agree, and I'm excited at 3 o'clock today, Mike, to see the progress reports that come out. And not only, I mean, are we making good headway planting corn and soybeans, but I tell you, the moisture levels right now look really good as well here across the state of Iowa.
9: Yeah, I am a little. It's in Calhoun County, it's starting to get a little dry. We could use a rain.
8: Yeah, we could, and of course the gravel roads are pretty dusty right now as well. So, hey, let's talk about some of the USDA investments in rural development and really the importance, Mike. And as you know, I mean, with the USDA, we talk a lot about livestock and row crops, corn and soybeans and wheat and oats and all that good stuff. But the USDA also makes some big investments too in rural development in the state of Iowa. And that is very important, isn't it? With a lot of the communities that, infrastructure and so forth, and talk about some of the investments that you guys are making right now here in the state.
9: Yes, Dwayne. Well, we just finished up with our press release. We allocated $44.3 million to five rural communities in the state of Iowa, Dwayne. Three of those were for water projects, and two of them were for wastewater projects. And so the administration, it's a priority of the administration to take care of our rural communities, especially for safe drinking water for our communities and the wastewater. As you know, and most people know, that in our rural communities, the infrastructure is aging, and we get in trouble with the EPA and the DNR. And so without USDA rural development, Dwayne, there'd be no way these rural communities could go in and fix up their infrastructure and have clean drinking water and be able to dispose of their wastewater.
8: Yeah, and you talked about the DNR and EPA, and I know that is a challenge. Like you say, without the USDA dollars, the upgrades would not be possible. And as I look through the list of upgrades, when we're talking wastewater treatments, like you say, as well as clean water systems and so forth. So these dollars are very valuable.
9: Yes, they are, Dwayne. Just, you know, the city of Leland got a grant and a loan for their wastewater facility, and just for that one, Dwayne, the cost per resident, if they wouldn't have had any funding from us, would have been $23,000 a resident. Well, the city council, now part of our requirement is that they do have to increase their water and their wastewater usage rates in order to pay back the loan portion of it. But without our help, without USDA's help, Dwayne, there's no way a community could ever make these infrastructure improvements.
8: Yeah, and I was looking at one too. And Trudan, not only do you offer the grants, but you also administrative loans too that are available for these communities around the state of Iowa.
9: Yeah, quite often, Dwayne, we pair those two things together. So they'll get a grant and they'll get a loan, because if we run just the loan numbers, it gets to where it's hard for the city or the community to be able to make that pencil out. And so when we put the grant in there, then we make it so it makes a pencil better, and that the community can then be able to pay off their obligation to the government.
8: Yeah. Hey, is there a website, Mike, that our Big Show listeners can kind of follow along? Because you guys do, send out these reminders every 2.5 to 3 weeks, and it really does show the investment the USDA is making across the state.
9: Yeah, they just go to www.rd.usda.gov/Iowa. But Dwayne, really, if you're on Google, just Google USDA RD Iowa, and our Google will get you right there.
8: So. Okay, well, very good. Hey, Mike, as always, thank you for hopping on board. Appreciate the update on planting progress and all the USDA is doing for rural America across the state.
9: Thank you, Dwayne. Anytime. It's always a pleasure.
8: Again, Mike Sexton, the USDA Rural Development Iowa State Director, joining us today on The Big Show.
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8: It is 12:24. Welcome back to The Big Show for your Monday, May the 11th, and we are off and running here today. And let's take a look at the markets here as we roll through The Big Show today. And we continue to see the grain complex trade higher here. And again, some added pressure in the livestock complex here with the announcement of some tariffs being pulled back on some imported beef, box beef prices and box beef cuts and so forth. So we'll definitely be keeping an eye on that throughout the week here. And we do have Chris Clark on the telephone right now. Chris is a ISU Extension Beef Specialist and Iowa State University Extension and Outreach will be offering a beef cattle reproduction workshop. It'll be this Wednesday. It's hosted by the Dallas County and Boone County Extension offices, and it'll be Wednesday at the Dallas County Extension office right there on Fairground Road in Adel. It'll be from 5:30 until 8:30 p.m. And Chris, we appreciate you joining us on The Big Show here today.
0: Yeah, you bet. Thanks for having me.
8: Hey, let's talk about this program. Looks like you're going to focus on artificial insemination. In fact, you're going to have a new AI model on hand, and kind of talk about what will be discussed on Wednesday.
0: Yeah, so we are planning to do some interactive learning. We do have, at the Iowa Beef Center, a new artificial insemination model. So it's kind of a tabletop model cow, where you can practice the technique, kind of do some rectal palpation, try to find the cervix and insert the AI gun and things like that. Not quite the same as the real thing, and it's not going to be, you know, a lengthy enough or in-depth enough program to get you, like, totally certified, but kind of a good intro or a good refresher depending on your experience with AI.
8: Yeah, absolutely. And, of course, boy, I tell you what, the calf crop out there, Chris, what I'm seeing out in the pastures looks fantastic. And it's always a fun time for me to see those cow-calf combinations out there on the green pastures right now. So I'd imagine, too, I'm starting to see some heat patches on the back of some of these cows and so forth out there, too. So I'm sure this is perfect timing for this workshop Wednesday.
0: Yeah, it's definitely a fun time of year. Ever since I was a kid on the farm, springtime and calving time has always been a favorite season. I think especially for heifers, and maybe for some first calf heifers that calved early, it'll be time to start detecting heat and start thinking about AI and reproduction. So it comes fast, and it won't be long before even the regular calving cows will be cycling too.
8: Yeah, exactly. Hey, how can our Big Show listeners get signed up for the program Wednesday at the Dallas County Extension Office, Chris?
0: Yeah, so if we do have kind of an online registration link, but it might be a little tough to find. Probably the best way at this point is just to call the Dallas County Extension Office. That's 515-993-4281. And specifically, you might ask for Alita Cochran. She's kind of helping to organize the program, and she could get you signed up for sure. And we'll still take a few late registrations here. I think we've still got a little room left. So,
8: okay. Well, very good. Well, hey, thanks for hopping on the Big Show today and talking about it, okay?
0: Yeah, thank you very much, Dwayne.
8: All right, absolutely. Again, ISU Extension Beef Specialist Chris Clark, and again, that program is going to be 5:30 until 8:30, and that'll be at the Dallas County Extension Office right there on Fairground Road in Adel, and you can contact the folks at the Dallas County Extension Office and get signed up for that program, and a great program right now, just very timely right now with that artificial insemination AI model that is new to Iowa State University Extension and Outreach. And again, we continue to see the grain complex trade higher here. Livestock is trading mixed to mostly lower, and we'll have more market information coming up on the Big Show.

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4: It's 1230. I'm Eva Basinger. 66 degrees and sunny. Here's what's trending on WHO. 16 Americans exposed to the hantavirus on a Dutch cruise ship were brought to Omaha, Nebraska this morning. 15 were taken to the National Quarantine Unit at the University of Nebraska Medical Center, Nebraska Medicine Campus. One person had a positive test and was taken to the biocontainment unit.
5: We assessed that individual. They are doing well, actually. They are currently do not have any symptoms and have a good appetite, although they're very tired.
4: Angela Hewitt, doctor, medical director of the Nebraska Biocontainment Unit. The suspect in a mass shooting in Iowa City has been arrested near Atlanta, Georgia. Iowa City police say Demarion Jones was taken into custody today by the U.S. Marshals Service. Jones faces charges that include attempted murder in the April 19th shooting in the downtown pedestrian mall that injured five people. A home in Johnston is a total loss after a fire Sunday evening.
6: Witnesses at the Hyperion golf course actually saw the fire on the deck. Those witnesses were able to jump the fence and alert the occupant, as well as an Amazon driver who was in the neighborhood at the time of the fire.
4: Johnston Fire Chief Percy Coleman, the cause of the fire is under investigation. President Trump says he's looking at suspending the federal gas tax. He told CBS News this morning the tax would be taken off for a period of time, and when gas goes down, he'll phase it back in. The average price in Iowa is 26 cents a gallon higher than just last Monday at 4.21, according to AAA. It's 12:32. 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
1: I'm Julian Edelman. That's Rob Gronkowski. And guess what, folks? We're teammates again. And we're going to welcome you guys all to Dudes on Dudes.
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1: That sounds a little weird, but that's what this is going to be. Roberto, what's Dudes on Dudes?
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1: 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Is Randy Moss a stud or a freak? Is Tom Brady a dog or a dudes, dude?
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5: The different color noises, white noise, brown noise, pink noise. Brown noise is deeper, has lower frequencies, it's got more bass, minimalizes that higher frequency. Mm-hmm. And I didn't really know this, but apparently you can liken some of these to sounds in nature. And apparently brown noise is more akin to like a river rapid or a heavy rainfall or thunder.
6: Because there's also white noise and pink noise, you think brown noise is just named after the color brown. Wrong. There was a scientist named Robert Brown from Scotland.
5: White noise is used, aside from just sleeping, a lot of times with like noise-canceling headphones and stuff, mm-hmm. masking other sounds.
6: Pink noise is a little different. It's kind of like the compromise between white noise and brown noise.
5: As far as which one is best for sleep, there have been some very middling studies over the years. But at Oxford in 2017, they said that they fell asleep 40% faster listening to white noise, but their overall sleep was about the same.
6: Okay.
5: There was a study in 2017 from Northwestern of 13 older adults, and they said pink noise provided deeper sleep overall and improved ability to recall words.
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7: 6 degrees now. 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
8: It is 12:35. Welcome back to the big show. 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All part of the Grand in Your Hand cash contest. Well, Bob had a chance to catch up with Kirk Lead, CEO of the Iowa Soybean Association.
9: Visiting with Kirk Lead, CEO, Iowa Soybean Association. Kirk, let's talk China trade again. We have a visit with the President of the United States to China. I am sure the topic of trade will be addressed. That's on the agenda, as will soybean trade. What are you thinking about?
10: Well, I think it's a critically important meeting. I had a group of farmers with me in China about a month ago, and we were certainly having conversations with farmers and more importantly with buyers of soybeans in China. And we had a great meeting with the U.S. Embassy. So I think we got a pretty good inclination of what this meeting is going to be about. And, you know, Chinese are very disciplined when they go to these kinds of forums and these kinds of discussions. They're going to be looking for stability. They're going to be looking for something they can claim as a win-win for both sides. They're very, very cautious. So I think we're looking forward to it. What the president will say and whether that's in alignment with what the Chinese will report will be an interesting thing. But from a soybean perspective, as I think everybody knows, China is still the most important market in the world. We're looking for some stability. We're looking for some commitments that are not only on paper but are actually followed through on. They've committed, as I think most people know, to buying about 12 million metric tons of soybeans in this marketing year, which sounds great, and it's certainly positive. But it's less than half of what they normally would buy. To put it in perspective, 12 million metric tons is just slightly less than what Iowa produces every year. So that's a big number, and they've committed to 25 million metric tons moving forward, which, again, is a very positive thing if it happens. But still, that's less than we normally sell. So some stability, some candor, some hopefully the president comes home with, steps forward in restoring something closer to normal as it relates to the relationship.
9: Well, Kirk, short of an order for U.S. soybeans, then, what would you like to see come out of these meetings?
10: Well, we still have a 10% counter tariff on U.S. soybeans going into China from the U.S. And so if you think about global competition between us and our competitors, particularly in South America, we are at a price disadvantage. Even if they wanted to buy more, there's a reality that the customers in China are going to be paying 10% more than they would because of the counter tariff. You know, if the government says that you shall buy U.S. soybeans, the government-owned companies like COFCO and others, Sinograin, will buy U.S. soybeans. But if you're expecting the private sector companies, and there are a large number of private sector buyers of U.S. soybeans to buy U.S. soybeans when they're at least a 10% cost increase over what they get from South America, that's really troubling. So we would like to see that tariff go away and get rid of the tariffs between our two countries. That would be really great. We'd obviously like to see China recommit to the purchase agreements that they have made previously with the president. And quite honestly, Bob, we don't want any other surprises, right? It would be a disaster for us if President Xi and President Trump don't have a positive meeting. Again, I expect it to be reported as positive, but if it were for some reason to get tangled up in some of these other issues that are broader and more probably deeper and more important maybe than soy, that would be a problem for us. So it's about tariffs. It's about stability. Let's manage this relationship. Let's recognize we have differences that will not go away anytime soon. But on the issues of trade, particularly from our selfish perspective, soy is a very important part of the relationship.
9: Kirk Leeds with us today, and Kirk, one of the things the Soybean Association also does is find new uses and developing uses for the soybean. I understand you are doing some research, your group doing some research,
8: on making soybeans and soybean oil a better feed source for dairy cattle.
10: That's correct, Bob. So for many, many years, the Soy Checkoff with private sector partners as well has been developing and promoting high oleic soybeans. And originally, and the focus still remains on producing soybeans that have vegetable oil from those. As you know, you get protein, you get soy meal, and you get oil from soybeans when you process those soybeans. And on the oil side, we've been looking for ways to improve the overall stability to provide advantages when the vegetable oil is used, particularly in operations that require high temperatures. Think about deep fat frying and those kinds of things to increase the stability. And so high oleic soybeans have been developed. Again, public-private partnership. We've been working on it in the food industry for a number of years. But interestingly, as we continue to develop and do more testing, we've learned that if you roast high oleic soybeans, they have incredible advantages for the dairy industry as it relates to milk fat increase. And so a recent project that we have just announced with Corteva as a partner with high oleic soybeans and Iowa State University is to have some real scientific work done on roasting the soybeans, putting them in dairy operations here in Iowa, measuring the outcome.

0: chances of showers occasionally, but it looks like we're going to have great weather. You know, the prices are better, Bob, than I think many of us had anticipated, given all the uncertainties in the market, you know, China, the Strait, and all those challenges we're having. So still got a ways to go. Farmers are still not making very much money for soybeans, but I guess on the good news side is we're not losing as much as we were before, and I think that's a positive trend. Let's hope it continues. But let's get the crop in the ground, and let's get to work trying to sell what I hope will be a large crop.
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3: The crops grown in rural America are having a positive impact on the largest urban areas of the United States. Heather Biuchter, Director of Communications for Clean Fuels Alliance America, says the fuels made from crops like soybeans are significantly improving the air quality in America's largest cities.
4: We like to call it the three E's, so environment, economy, and energy security. Soybean farmers in the Midwest are really helping urban areas like New York City, Chicago, Los Angeles, these heavily populated cities that are looking to decarbonize. Fuels made in the Midwest are helping them reach those goals. Clean fuels really reduce emissions by about 70% on average, and that helps lower cancer risk, asthma risk, and really improve air quality for communities across the country.
3: She said it's remarkable to consider that crops grown in rural America make such a big impact on the health of America's urban residents.
4: While the air is clean and crisp in the Midwest, it's not so much in these urban, heavily populated areas. So it's really a neat synergy to see Midwest soybean farmers providing that decarbonization. But also, it's just neat to see how those heavily populated areas using these fuels are helping the soybean farmers with a new market, too.
3: Again, that is Heather Biuchter, Director of Communications for Clean Fuels Alliance America. In other news, Jed Bauer, president of the National Corn Growers Association, said farmers are raising concerns over rising fertilizer costs during what could be one of the most expensive planting seasons on record. He said in an op-ed that actions by major fertilizer producers like the Mosaic Company and J.R. Simplot are key factors contributing to ongoing price pressures. In 2020, Mosaic, supported by Simplot, petitioned for tariffs on phosphate fertilizer imports from Morocco and Russia. Federal regulators approved the request, leading to reduced imports and a sharp increase in domestic prices. Phosphate fertilizers are essential for crop production, particularly for corn, and a limited supply has strained already tight farm budgets. Growers report billions in added costs since the tariffs took effect. Bauer said that if action is not taken soon, the situation will only become more painful. The U.S. International Trade Commission is currently reviewing the tariffs, with farmers urging officials to lift restrictions and ease costs.
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3: It is 12:45. Welcome back to the Big Show. And again, May corn trading higher, up 4.75. July is up 3 cents. December and September both up 3.25. May soybeans up 5.75. July is up a nickel. August and September soybeans up 5.25 cents. In November, new crop up 4.75. Soybean meal's up $5 a ton, and oil is just about 0.75 cents a pound higher. July wheat, Chicago's up 12.25 cents. Kansas City's up 7.25, and July oats up 4.5 cents. Live cattle mostly lower. The only exception, the June contract, it's up 23 cents. August down 72. October is down $1.80, and December's down $1.88. May feeder cattle up $1.10. August down $2.83, and September's down $2.98. Now hogs are trading higher. May's up a nickel. June is up $1.70. July is up $1.53, and August lean hogs up $1.35. Nathan's got to look at the weather here, being brought to you by Landis, connecting farmers to the world. 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Again, that is Landis.ag. Nathan, beautiful day today, and maybe a little bit of rain in the forecast for eastern Iowa, but should be a green light for planting progress this week.
6: Yeah.

0: light rain, if anything, and that looks like it'll be in the early hours tomorrow. Talking before noon is when any of that scattered rain could be seen. Other than that, it looks like most of that rain will start to build up in a more widespread form east of Iowa. So dry for the most part tomorrow, dry today as well, and dry really for most of this week. So we will see if anything's not planted, a few more good days to do so before we do get maybe a couple more sustainable chances for some rainfall coming up Friday and into this upcoming weekend. Daytime highs today in the mid-70s. We'll see upper 70s to low 80s or even some mid-80s mixed in coming up throughout the next 7 days. We will be pretty well above normal with those temperatures coming up here. Your look at weather on the Big Show.
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2: Well, we have seen some cash cattle trade already today. Yeah, for a Monday, not your typical Monday. Kansas selling cattle at $260, and that's going to be $3 higher compared to a week ago. Still some bids on the table, too. But, yeah, cattle sold down in Kansas today at $260. We'll take a look at the markets with BIS Commodities coming up.
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8: Caffeine can be really good for you and help a lot of things, and caffeine can be kind of bad for you.
9: It's a drug, and in its pure form, Chuck, yeah, it is a bitter-tasting crystalline powder.
8: Naturally, it's in the coffee bean and in chocolate and tea, but it's also added artificially in things like soda. Your body is enjoying the caffeine. It's blocking that adenosine. You're going to feel alert and awake. It's got that adrenaline going, and it's rewarding you with the dopamine. I mentioned the vicious cycle, the inevitable crash.
9: Right.
8: Like any stimulant drug, and you want more of it. Eventually, it's going to affect your sleep patterns. All right, how about some health benefits?
9: Right.
8: They found everything from not develop Parkinson's disease to dropping your risk of various cancers.
9: Well, coffee actually is shown to reduce your risk of diabetes.
8: 4 cups a day, 50% less chance of mouth and throat cancer.
9: You should eat more grapefruit because grapefruit contains something called narigin, and it actually slows the removal of caffeine from your brain.
8: Okay.
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9: Yeah.
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9: We're talking about streaming music. World-changing history that we lived through.
8: Not so long ago, people were spending a lot of money on buying CDs and physical media. We got this new thing. That was Napster. There were 27 billion transfers per month, song transfers.
9: Everything was completely upended, and Apple came along in 2003 and brought massive stability to this huge sea change. At the same time, roughly, an alternative model was developing, and that was just streaming.
8: The first legit on-demand streaming service was Rhapsody in 2001. Pandora came along in 2005. Spotify comes along. They changed the game. Pandora was still trying to be kind of like radio in a way. Spotify was like, no, we're really going to be on-demand. But these royalties, Tidal pays the most at 1.3 cents. Apple's 0.7, YouTube Music 0.7. Spotify pays 0.4 cents per stream, same as Amazon, and then Pandora's down to 0.1. But as an artist, if you're a hit on Spotify, then there's a lot of money to be made.
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8: We're talking about peacocks.
9: A peacock is specifically the male. The peahen is the female. They are not native to the United States, although they thrive in coastal, warmish areas.
8: So when you see that thing fully displayed, when that peacock wants to have a little good time with a peahen, that thing may go 5 to 7 feet in every direction.
9: That's the whole point of those feathers. Again, the peacocks will use it to try to ward off or intimidate trespassers in their territory, but for the most part, the whole thing is to impress the peahens.
8: And they will shake those feathers, and the shaking isn't just like, hey, look how pretty. Mm-hmm. Science has discovered semi-recently those vibrations are in lockstep with the peafowl's head feathers that they used to think were just for show, but mm-hmm. now they realize they vibrate at the same intensity and that they can actually, you know, sort of feel when those tail feathers are vibrating in their direction through their head feathers.
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2: It is 12:54. Welcome back to The Big Show for your Monday. And as promised, we've got Amber Jordan back on the telephone right now, BIS Commodities in Cedar Rapids. And Amber, we left off during our earlier segment talking about the grain complex, and we continue to see corn and soybeans higher. Soybeans trading up about a nickel right now, given back some early gains we saw in the overnight trade, but still trading higher here as we head towards the close this afternoon.
15: We are. We are seeing our grain space trade a little higher today. And on Friday, we actually showed the CFTC a record long of managed money in our total commodity ag space. So for corn and soybeans, that long is the biggest it's been since 2012 with just corn and beans. But lots of record length out there with managed money.
2: Yeah, we've got the WASDA report. That'll be out tomorrow. And then Wednesday, we're hoping to get a vote on year-round E15 sales in Washington, D.C. And, of course, the United States and China, they'll be getting together at the end of the week, Thursday and Friday. So a lot of moving parts right now at the grain complex.
15: We are. And, you know, it's a good time for ethanol out there, too. You know, E85, I think, is becoming a little bit more popular at the pump now. Here in Cedar Rapids, I got to have some criticism of it because our E85 is priced at $3.45 at one place and $3 at the next. So a little bit of price gouging there, but hopefully we can continue to offer some E15 year round.
2: Yeah, absolutely. And that vote will hopefully take place on Wednesday of this week. And hey, let's talk to soybean meal still trading over $5 a ton right now with oil down just over a half a penny a pound.
15: Yeah, so soybean meal continues to catch a bid today, whereas soybean oil continues to trade actually lower than Friday's lows. So we'll see kind of how that trades out here today, if that puts a little bit of a negative outside day in that bean oil market. Over in our cattle complex, that has settled down a little bit from earlier this morning when President Trump did announce that he would reduce tariffs on imported beef into the United States. Right now, we're up about 40 cents in that June contract at 249.50 and down about 75 cents in the August at 243.35.
2: Okay, well, very good. I know you talked to before that wheat's putting some adding some strength to the grain complex here today.
15: Yeah, wheat continues to be a little higher here this morning. We continue to see the market put in a base last week and up about 14 cents today at 633 on that July contract, as we are still seeing some problems out there in the Western Plains on our wheat crop.
2: Okay, well, very good. Now, you talked about livestock, live cattle, and feeder cattle. They saw some earlier pressure, but still trading lower for the most part. But looks like hogs are probably going to end the day a little bit higher today.
15: Yeah, hogs are having a great day today, Duane. We saw a nice base reversal last week in that July on contract. And today, closing up around $1.50 on July hogs at 104.65 and up $1.57 in that June contract at 122. So a nice little reversal there.
2: Yeah, absolutely. Hey, how can our Big Show listeners reach out to you at BIS Commodities?
15: Give us a call at 1-800-373-2525.
2: All right, very good. Again, Amber Jordan, BIS Commodities in Cedar Rapids. And on behalf of Nathan Fisher, my name's Duane Murley, and Bob's going to be back tomorrow from the Big Show Garage on The Big Show.
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34: It's 1 o'clock. I'm Dave Bohl. Mostly sunny skies in Des Moines this afternoon. Here's what's trending on WHO. The California man accused of opening fire at the White House Correspondents' Dinner in Washington, D.C., has pleaded not guilty to all charges in federal court.
35: Cole Thomas Allen didn't speak in court on Monday. His lawyer entered the not guilty pleas on his behalf.
0: He's been indicted on 4 counts, including trying to kill the president, shooting a Secret Service agent, and transporting firearms across state lines.
34: Tony Waterman reporting, Allen faces life in prison if convicted. 2 people are hospitalized following a crash with a Union Pacific train in Gowrie. The Iowa State Patrol says 45-year-old Dirk Jansen and 62-year-old Mary Harrison were traveling eastbound when their vehicle was struck by a northbound train. Harrison was airlifted to a Des Moines hospital. Jansen was transported to a local hospital. The cause of the crash remains under investigation. Des Moines has some of the youngest housing stock in the nation.
1: A new study by research firm Construction Coverage ranks Des Moines 16th on a list of mid-sized metro areas with homes less than 15 years old. According to the report, just over 19% of homes in the metro were built after 2010. Almost 50% of Des Moines homes were built before 1980, while 15% were built before 1940. I'm Craig Michaels.
34: Iowa ranks 10th on a list of oldest houses nationwide. Nearly 60% are more than 45 years old. Former Iowa Hawkeye women's basketball player Kate Martin wasn't unemployed for long. The WNBA guard was waived by the Golden State Valkyries Thursday, but signed to the development squad of the Los Angeles Sparks yesterday. She'll be eligible to play 12 games this season. I'm Dave Bohl. Our next update at 1:30. 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
3: I see people online saying this hentavirus off the cruise ship is the new COVID. 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

0: Welcome in, everybody, to the Monday edition of the Clay Travis and Buck Sexton Show. We have a lot to discuss. I'll line it all up for you here in a second. But first up, President Trump in the Oval Office right now, addressing the nation, answering questions. Let's go to the big guy live.
1: The first tobacco lawsuit, and he's a great man. And he's brought back hundreds of people out of various Belarus. You know, you read about that. And the leader has been fantastic. But somebody has to ask him. Biden never asked. We ask. And we're getting hundreds of people out of confinement and prisons that shouldn't be there. And hundreds, and many of them aren't even citizens of the United States. They're people that have been captured in some form, ministers, people that are really innocent people, and they're being held captive. And I bring up Jimmy Lai. Now, Jimmy Lai, you know, caused a lot of bedlam. I don't know. It's like saying to me, if Comey ever went to jail, would you let him out? It might be a hard one for me. Does that make sense? It might be a hard one to me, you know, because he's a dirty cop. But Jimmy Lai is in that way. But Jimmy Lai, he caused lots of turmoil for China. He tried to do the right thing. He wasn't successful. Went to jail, and people would like him out, and I'd like to see him get out, too. So I'll bring him up again. I have brought him up. There's another gentleman, a pastor, as you know, with a beautiful daughter and son-in-law that would like to see him get out. I'm going to bring his name up.
2: Mr. President, what about Taiwan? Do you expect Taiwan to come up in your...
1: Yeah, it always comes up. I used to say Ukraine would... You know, 4 years, you never even heard the word Ukraine. It was never going to happen. And it was handled so badly, Ukraine. Ukraine should have never come up. They lost last month 25,000 soldiers, both sides. 25,000. They're losing on average 25,000 soldiers. It's like a meat grinder. It's horrible what's happening. That would have never happened had the election not been rigged. That would have never happened. And Putin and I would talk about it, but there was never any... He would have never done it. Taiwan, I equated a little bit to that. If you have the right president, I don't think it'll happen. I think we'll be fine. I have a very good relationship with President Xi. He knows I don't want that to happen. Very far away, very, very far away. We're just at 9,500 miles. You know, we're 9,500 miles. He's 67 miles. It's a little bit of a difference, but you know, there's a lot of support for Taiwan from Japan and from countries from that area.
2: Do you think we should still be selling them weapons? The United States should.
1: Well, I'm going to have that discussion with President Xi. President Xi would like us not to, and I'll have that discussion. That's one of the many things I'll be talking about. We'll have he and I have gotten along well, other than with COVID. I was just not accepting of what happened with COVID. But other than that, he and I have had, he's a great gentleman. I find him to be an amazing man. And when I say that, the press always says, oh, that's terrible that he called him. Well, you know, he runs 1.4 billion people with a pretty iron fist. He loves his country, I can tell you that. President Xi, I look forward to being there. And if he felt anything, we wouldn't be doing it. But a lot of good things can happen. Now, we'll be talking about, I mean, he'll bring up Taiwan, I think, more than I will. But I think that a discussion will be a little bit about energy and about the very beautiful country of Iran.
3: Mr. President.
1: And by the way, Iran is a beautiful country, but it's got people running it now that shouldn't be there, perhaps.
3: Mr. President, just a couple questions. Outside of these amazing benefits from employers for IVF, there are a lot of women out there who either they work part-time or they self-pay for health insurance. Is there an option for cheaper IVF for those women?
1: And what would you like to know?
3: For IVF, bring it down to the cost that's associated.
1: I don't know. Olivia, could you answer that question, please?
4: We're trying to
1: make... putting her through a little training here, Tom. See whether or not she's got it. I have no doubt she does.
4: Just a softball from the president. And healthy moms, healthy babies, America.
1: Let's give this one to Olivia.
4: We are focused on making America the safest and best place to have a baby. The IVF question, I think, can probably be better hit by Senator Britt and Dr. Fink. than others. Yeah, so what we're trying to do is obviously make sure that people have greater access and the affordability goes down. We did that obviously with what you saw from the president last year and the two different announcements he made. We've seen, thousands of people have more access with regards to affordability. I think we've saved about $15 million, but we know that this is going to go up to the tunes of billions of dollars with what we're doing here. With being able to allow employers to do this, we think it will ultimately drive down to each and every person. So that is the point. The more that people are able, we want to get, as Secretary Kennedy said, we want to get to root causes as well. So we want to make sure that we are treating the entire issue, not just putting a Band-Aid on it and moving on. We want people who want to bring life into the world to have that opportunity. We do believe that this will do that. So a combination of allowing this to be available, but then also the affordability element. I think it's down, as he said, I mean, some of these drugs down 80% from a year ago, some down 40% over a year ago. So it's a really exciting time, and we do think that this will ultimately be able to reach all Americans.
1: But a lot of people don't realize it's available. I spoke to people. They don't know about the Trump. They don't know about any of these things that, you know, where you're saving so much money where they can actually afford it. You know, when you get prices down to just a tiny fraction of what they used to be, that's one of the reasons I don't need it for myself. I get enough publicity. But I need it to inform the public. A lot of people, like, your question's a good question, but a lot of people don't know IVF and so many other things that could help them, that they assume it's so expensive it's not within their price range and they're not going to be able to afford it or even think about it. And then they hear about these numbers. And in addition, there's some help that we give them beyond even the low numbers.
5: Mr. President, only one in three Americans know what TrumpRx.gov does. It would be a great service. I know he kids you a lot about this not getting reported appropriately, but there is no excuse to buy drugs. Make sure you're getting the best.
0: President Trump there addressing a whole range of things, talking about IVF. In the most recent soundbite you were hearing there, and the efforts the administration is currently making to change things up. This came on right before. This is cut one. But just so you understand why there's this focus on in vitro fertilization, Trump was saying that the Department of Labor has a new rule that they are putting forward. This is cut one. Listen to what he said just before we came on air.
1: Most healthcare plans do not cover these benefits, but today I'm pleased to announce that the Department of Labor is issuing a new rule to formally create a fertility benefit option for employers that can be offered to all employees outside of their normal health insurance plans. It's a big deal. They were not properly taken care of. Katie Britt knows that better than anybody.
6: That's right.
1: Who called me and said, I must say, I shouldn't admit this, but the first time I really heard about the fertility was through Katie. She said, sir, we have to do something. And I'm a quick study, so I learned everything there is to learn in about 3-4 minutes. And I became the father of fertility.
0: There is Trump once again saying he's the father of fertility, or in previous times he has said he is the father of IVF, which is a very Trumpian turn of phrase. But he's trying to focus, as you can see here, on things that affect people back here in America. There was some talk about Iran, which I will get to briefly. No real movement on that other than Trump is essentially saying we've got them where we want them. They're going to have to capitulate. But there's also this point about TrumpRx.gov. You know, we often talk about gas prices on the show because gas prices are high. We all know this. We all have been dialed into the rise in gas prices since the Iran war began. And Trump is obviously looking at the midterms, and the political calculations here are quite clear. And he's saying, okay, what can we do not only to bring down gas prices, but to give people relief in a whole range of ways? And this is where we get to TrumpRx.gov, where he's saying that there are a whole range of prescription drugs that are available at really phenomenal prices, but specifically also fertility medicine. Play cut two.
1: But since we launched a website just a few months ago, over 19,000 Americans have used those fertility medicines and discounts and saved more than $15 million just in a short period of time, or a matter of weeks. The Council of Economic Advisors projects that the number will rise to $4.6 billion over a fairly small number of years. Nobody's ever seen anything like this.
0: $15 million in just a few weeks. He's saying the financial implications of this for everyday Americans are very substantial. And this is something that I don't think has gotten quite the attention that it should. The fact that he is setting up specifically through better negotiation on the actual pricing of these drugs, places where Americans can go and can actually get real relief, because prescription drug prices, we don't hear that much about it, as much about it these days. If you remember, it was one of the big reasons, or rather, I should say, one of the big things that Obamacare promised to handle. And there's been these different changes made to Medicare and Medicaid and what's included in the formulation, what's not included, all or formularies, rather, all these different things. Fundamentally, the American people have grown sick of subsidizing the rest of the world's prescription drugs while we have these incredibly high prices here. You go to Canada, you go to Europe, things cost a whole lot less. But I also think that Trump's focus on fertility, and I know that this is an area that people feel very passionately about in a whole range of ways, but the focus on just having more children, we'll put it that way, is something that America needs. We do need to be having more kids as a people. We unfortunately got convinced, I think, through culture, and it's really hit my generation. So now people who are in their 40s, maybe in their early 50s, harder than anybody else. This notion that women should delay childbearing or maybe even just push them away from having kids at all. I think this has been enormously harmful to America as a society, but also just demographically. We have started to mirror some of these societies like Japan and South Korea that have nowhere near the numbers of people they need to perpetuate, to propagate their own society. I mean, this is, people will talk on the left about climate change as being an existential threat, which of course is absurd. This is, demography is existential because we are either here or we're not. There's either enough of us or there's not. And this has also been used as one of the reasons to push bringing in people from the third world, which a lot of Americans are really tired of hearing, because we actually would like more Americans first, instead of saying we're just going to allow in, never mind pick and choose, allow in anyone who comes here from anywhere around the West, the rest of the world, and just pillages this place as the giant and open welfare state that it is. Enough is enough. So the encouragement to have children, I think everyone should be 100% behind. And I think that the expansion of IVF through government policy is going to result in more kids and more people having kids. And there is a societal cost. There is some understanding we should have that if you have a family member, or if you are a woman who is, I would say, you know, 35, although you can still have kids in your 30s, but if you're into your 40s and into your 50s now, and you felt like you never had kids, maybe you never even got married, and you were lied to by the society around you about how it's more important to make VP at the marketing firm and, you know, kids are a drag and go to brunch and eat the avocado toast with your girlfriends, the whole sort of eat, pray, love, Sex in the City view of femininity and womanhood. Disastrous. Absolutely disastrous for women. Yes, people can make their own choices. Yes, some women are going to tell you, I'm so happy that I never got married. I never had kids. I never started a family. They are the exception, the dramatic exception, and a lot of people who tell you that are lying because they can't actually face the reality of the choice that they've made. That's just the truth. And we need to have these kinds of conversations as a country so that we can actually have a better future, so that our kids can live in a place where children are encouraged and cherished. And to that end, your Mother's Day celebration this past weekend was likely different than that of the 80,000 new moms who relied on the preborn network of clinics this past year. Those moms were debating at one point the future of their unborn child. They were actually contemplating whether to give life to the womb, to the baby growing in their womb, or choose abortion. And this is why so often moms who go to these preborn clinics, they are making this critical choice. And so many of them make the choice after they have the ultrasound that preborn gives them. Preborn's network of clinics nationwide give ultrasounds to expectant moms so they can meet the tiny baby growing in their womb And then the choice for life becomes so much easier, so much more likely by the numbers. And in this way, in just spreading the truth and God's love, Preborn is helping save babies day after day. Just $28 provides one ultrasound, and it could save a life. $140 reaches five expectant mothers. 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To get involved, simply dial #250 and say the keyword baby. 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

0: Welcome back in here to Clay and Buck. Clay will be with us shortly, by the way. He was on a flight that got a bit delayed. We just had President Trump there, who was addressing the nation about a range of issues, really focusing in on this IVF coverage expansion, essentially saying that IVF services for women are going to be substantially less expensive. And there's things that Trump is doing to just bring down prices of overall prescriptions, but specifically some of the drugs needed for IVF are very, very pricey. He also spoke about Iran and what is going on there. So let's, this is cut 33. Here is Trump on the ceasefire with Iran as it stands right now. Play it.
1: For the time being, the ceasefire remains in place.
2: You know, it's unbelievably weak, I would say. I would call it the weakest right now. After reading that piece of garbage they sent us, I didn't even finish reading it. I said, I'm not going to waste my time reading it. I would say it's one of the weakest right now. It's on life support. They understand. These are all medical people. Dr. Oz, life support is not a good thing. Do you agree?
3: Bad prognostic.
2: I would say the ceasefire is on massive life support, where the doctor walks in and says, sir, your loved one has approximately a 1% chance of living.
0: So he's saying that we have the upper hand, and if we just continue to allow things to play out here, we will be getting to the conclusion of Iran having to throw in the towel, so to speak. And I don't think that this is something that the Iranians necessarily are sharing as a point of view right now. My sense is the Iranians may well continue to hold on here, thinking that if they can get this into June or July with high gas prices, they will sacrifice their own economy in order to cause political pain here at home. We'll see. But Trump doesn't seem bothered by this other than to say the ceasefire. He's saying the ceasefire is absolutely hanging by a thread. 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
19: The number 4 seed Ottawa Charge are headed back to the PWHL Finals for a second straight season after defeating the number 2 seed Boston Fleet 3-1 in their semifinal series. The Charge's Michaela Kava sealed the series win with a goal just over a minute into the second overtime session of Sunday's Game 4, giving the Charge the 4-3 victory. 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
0: All right, welcome back in here to Clay and Buck. We have the president, as I said, just addressed the nation, covered a whole bunch of things there, come back into some other pieces. But the main takeaways are, one, Trump is the, quote, father of IVF, as he calls it. He is pushing to make he wants Americans to have more babies. And this is a great mission. Now we can talk about the best ways to get there and everything else, but we need to have more kids, everybody. Some of you are saying, Buck, you only have one. Well, we're working on it. We're trying to do more. If I have my way, we'll get to 3 or 4 at least. So, you know, God willing, we can't make these things happen. As you all know, you can't snap fingers. Clay's got 3 kids. And by the way, I'm very sympathetic to, I have a lot of friends that have struggled with fertility issues, and people make these assumptions like, oh, you put your career. Well, no, some people just have a problem. There's a genetic issue and some kind of a challenge that they have to deal with. And I'm incredibly sympathetic to that. I have so many friends who have been through that. And a lot of them also feel like they were lied to, because they were told, don't worry, this is like a light switch that at age 40 as a woman or a guy, you can just hit the light switch and now the baby happens. It's not how it works. And you actually want to be having, they should be honest with people about this. You want to be having kids biologically speaking, you want to be having kids in your 20s. Yeah. That's true for the men as well, I might add. Your gear, even if you can have kids Mick Jagger style when you're like 8, isn't he like 80 and he just had a kid or something? It's better, more efficient, less likely to have problems for the baby, If you make babies in your 20s, you know, early 30s or, you know, around there, but waiting into your 40s, you know, I just think that I can only speak from my perspective. I know so many women who were pushed culturally away from having kids until they reached some imaginary milestone of professionalism. And then it was supposed to happen. And a lot of them have had trouble having kids. And so there's a big conversation and there's a lot of pieces to it. I will just say we got to have more babies in America. And that is absolutely the case. And that's something that I've learned now that I'm older. And my favorite little person in the whole wide world is my little son. And I just want as many people as possible to experience that joy. And, you know, there's also the culture of, okay, well, not everyone can have kids, but, you know, everyone can be a really involved aunt or uncle. Everyone can be a godfather, a godparent, a grandparent who's, you know, super involved. You know what I mean? The family can be a part of that, the child's life within the family beyond just the mom and the dad. And I think that's something that should also really be encouraged. I'm actually a fan of multi-generational households. I think that the grandparents being as close as possible, if not in the same house, as close as possible when feasible is a good thing. You know, just like everything else, it's not about what's always true. It's about what is usually true. You know, when you're setting policy or when you're encouraging 350 million people to act a certain way, there's always going to be exceptions. You know, but as a friend of mine who is a fitness influencer says, when I tell people to take walks, I'm not trying to offend people with no legs. I'm just trying to encourage the 99% of people who can take walks to take walks. And that's the reality of having more children is we want to be a society that is fostering this, encouraging this as much as possible. By the way, even if someone doesn't like kids, they have to acknowledge, which I think is a bizarre, you know, even more bizarre than not liking dogs. Even if someone says, well, I don't really like kids, our society will collapse. We cannot be America if we are not having American children. That's where we are. So I think Trump taking this on is very important. I like that he is making these initiatives front and center, and there's a lot to do there. Okay. The LA mayor's race is fascinating. And we're going to have some people coming on to join. I'm just checking to see. Oh, today we have Senator Jim Banks in the second hour, and we have Alex Berenson in the third hour, talk to us about some things. I told you guys not to worry about the hantavirus. Let me just add, the latest that I saw the reporting on this was that they think that the patient zero, I mean, the guy who might have been the first one to catch this strain of hantavirus is an ornithologist who visited a dump in Argentina, a trash dump, because there's so many birds that gather around it, but there's also a lot of mice. This is what I saw online. I don't know if this is, if this is where it's all going to end up. Remember, in the beginning of the COVID thing, they told us it was pangolins, and we all had to look up what a pangolin was. And no, it was actually the Virus Institute down the street that was doing gain-of-function research, as we know, even though we were told we couldn't say that at the time. But the hantavirus thing, I think we're going to be okay. We're very fortunate. Think about this, though. We are very fortunate that a disease that is as nasty as hantavirus has low transmissibility. I mean, if you had hantavirus with the transmissibility of something like measles, we would be in like a 28 days later, for those who've seen the movie, situation. It would get really bad here. Okay, things would. So we're fortunate in that sense. Don't have to spend too much time on that. I will spend some time, though, on the LA mayor's race. This is from... Okay, so Spencer Pratt, as we know, I never watched the show, so I feel like I missed out a little bit on some of the background here. Los Angeles and New York, we are getting simultaneously in America's two great coastal cities. And by great, I really mean like size and importance. I'm not passing a judgment on them. But we're the two main cities and the two biggest cities by population in the country. You are getting real-time experiments in mismanagement. And how badly these places can be mismanaged and what the consequences of that may be at any given time. In New York, you have Mamdani chasing away by being a little class warfare idiot, chasing away people like Ken Griffin, the hedge fund billionaire extraordinaire. And he's going to put more money into Florida now, as he should, by the way. I really appreciate that Ken Griffin isn't taking this line. I don't know the guy. He's clearly very, very smart, very successful, and rational.

0: version of the city mismanagement experiment. And I'm also going to tell you this. I told this in the beginning. Every person you know in New York, we have a huge audience on WOR. Thank you for listening. And our fantastic lead-in, Mr. Mark Simone, Mr. New York, does a great... Whenever I'm a little nostalgic, a little homesick for New York, I'll listen to Mark talking about what's going on in New York right before this show. But to anyone who voted for Mamdani, the thing that they overwhelmingly seem to want is lower housing prices. And I guarantee you that won't happen. In fact, the opposite will happen. Guaranteed. So they will then have to console themselves with, well, we had nice ideas, nice intentions, and the path to hell, particularly the path to communist hell, is paved with supposedly good intentions. L.A. mayor's race, you're seeing some similarities popping up here with somebody who's coming forward and just saying, when I say similarities, there's Ken Griffin. He's the guy speaking truth on this issue. He's obviously not running for mayor, but then you have in L.A., this former reality show star, which it's kind of funny. Former reality show star. I think that used to be an epithet that the media would use, like former reality show star. Tough to use that one these days, isn't it? To say that somebody can't be politically successful. Pretty sure The Apprentice was a reality show, wasn't it? So you have Spencer Pratt, and not only is he doing amazing ads, and my wife makes fun of me for this, but I actually have a hummingbird feeder here, and I'm so sad with my little hummingbird feeder in Miami because I don't know where to set it up. And apparently it's very tough to get hummingbirds where I am. I'm kind of, deep in the city here, and there's a lot of parrots that escape from people and now just keep breeding in the wild. There are parrots everywhere, green parrots, but these hummingbirds that Spencer Pratt has, if not, domesticated, he certainly tamed them a bit. Have you seen these videos? I thought it was all AI. It's real. It took him years, and he hand feeds nectar that he makes himself to these hummingbirds, and the hummingbird has become his brand. This guy is a branding genius. He's doing amazing stuff. And you can tell that the system wants to mock him and ridicule him and push him aside. The Democrat, left, progressive, lunatic asylum. You know, there were 3 stabbings in Venice Beach in the last 3 days, I think it was. 3 stabbings. One of them was in a Whole Foods in Venice Beach. Now, if you don't know much about California, a lot of you who live there know this. Obviously, it's on the beach, Venice Beach. There's multi-million dollar homes, not just on the beach, near the beach. This is a high rent, high cost area. People getting stabbed in the Whole Foods? That's just one example, but numerous people stabbed in a small community that's incredibly expensive to live in. And what is the answer? Well, what do you have from the authorities? What are they going to do? Can't do more police presence. Oh, that would be bad. I want you to listen to this. This is brilliant. By accident, it's brilliant. This is an attack ad that they are running against Spencer Pratt to tear him down. Listen in to what the Democrat left in Los Angeles thinks is an attack. Play 9.
1: Republican Spencer Pratt is the last thing Los Angeles needs for mayor. Pratt opposes using taxpayer money to build brand new houses for our unhoused neighbors, saying it's time for the homeless to get help or get out. Pratt thinks L.A. needs thousands more police officers rather than more social workers. And Republican Spencer Pratt thinks public employee unions should have less power, not more. L.A. is on the right track and needs to stay the course. Vote no on Republican Spencer Pratt.
0: L.A. is on the right course? That is delusional. 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No, but that really is delusional. It's crazy. L.A. is, I don't think anyone, I don't even think the Democrats who keep voting for Democrats think L.A. is on the right track. They just think if you keep doing the same thing over and over, you'll get a different result. Or you keep supporting the same thing over and over. Or, this is actually more the Democrat mindset, they don't even stop to think about the result. It's about the feeling they get to take the position they do in front of other people. And when they look in the mirror, that's what matters to them. It's their own positioning as a virtuous person who cares about the less fortunate. That matters to them more than people getting stabbed in Whole Foods because they refuse to enforce the law. But in that attack ad, you heard Spencer Pratt thinks, ha ha ha, so silly that

0: we should have more cops? Yeah, they absolutely should have more cops. Spencer Pratt thinks the public sector unions should have less power. Yeah, they can strangle any politician they want to, essentially, politically. They are way too powerful. Public sector unions. These are people paid by the state, and they get to determine who runs. By state, I mean, you know, the government, local government, in this case of Los Angeles, but it's true at the state level as well. They get to determine how you govern. Guess what? The teachers unions always want more money, always want less work, always want more benefits. What a shock. But if you don't promise to do that and burden the taxpayers of Los Angeles with even more of those demands, they're going to come out. They're going to picket you. They're going to do everything they can. They're going to use all the money that they get from their members, all the dues they collect, to just destroy you. Yeah, they should have. First of all, there should be no such thing as a public sector union for people who don't risk their lives in their employment. How about that? I'm okay with it for cops and firefighters. I don't want it for public school teachers. All right. This is crazy stuff. Crazy stuff. But Spencer Pratt's doing a great job. I'll come back and get into some more of that here in just a minute. It's remarkable, though, to show this guy understands narrative. He understands content. He understands how to pull in an audience and make the issues feel real to people, because they are. When we talk about the people of Israel, we're talking about a people connected to a promise. It's a promise made by God, one he's never broken, and one that continues even today. And it matters, especially when the population has been subjected to ongoing missile and drone strikes, let alone the terror they experienced by Hamas several years ago. 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

0: Welcome back in, tag team. I am in Washington, D.C., and I am in studio. Buck, not feeling great. Appreciate him filling in for me as I was in transit there, a bit delayed. I'm going to be at the White House a little bit later today. Should be a interesting trip over, obviously, given all of the different moving parts associated with the Iran situation and the combination of President Trump leaving on Wednesday for China, which is going to create all sorts of interesting dynamics as we get ready for what that interaction is going to look like. But there are a bunch of different things to dive into here that I sort of flagged as I was in the air en route. I thought that this one, and I want to kind of set the table for this, because there is a panic setting in among Democrats over the Virginia Supreme Court decision. And this morning, the New York Times has a story suggesting that as a result of that Supreme Court decision, there are talks among Democrats associated with, believe it or not, eliminating all seven of the Supreme Court justices in the state of Virginia and replacing them with seven brand new justices that they believe would say, hey, you know what? This map is okay. I know that sounds crazy, but that's the reality of where we are. And that's what Hakeem Jeffries is basically saying out loud. This idea partly coming from him, cut 38.
1: We do have these structural problems that need to be addressed. We've got to, for instance, make sure we pass the John Robert Lewis Voting Rights Advancement Act so we can end the era of voter suppression in the United States of America once and for all. We have to end Citizens United, dramatically reform our campaign finance laws to stop the ability of these deep-pocketed special interests to intervene. And we are going to have to explore massive judicial reform, state by state and at the federal level, and everything should be on the table as far as I'm concerned.
0: Okay, everything should be on the table as far as Hakeem Jeffries is concerned. What does that all mean? What should we learn about what's going on in Virginia? When we come back, I will set the table for all of you on that. Plus, battle in Tennessee, as Tennessee is the first state to redistrict in the wake of Calais versus Louisiana. And Senator Jim Banks of Indiana is going to join me here in the studio in the second hour of this program in about 30 minutes. Appreciate all of you hanging out with us. Monday edition, Clay and Buck.
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12: I'm Eva Basinger, sunny with a high of 74 degrees today. Here's what's trending on WHO. President Trump says the ceasefire with Iran is on life support. Nick Harper reports the president made his comment to reporters in the Oval Office today.
13: He called Iran's counterproposal stupid, a piece of garbage, weak, and said that Iran had not committed to not pursuing a nuclear weapon.
12: This comes after he rejected Iran's response to a U.S. proposal to end the war over the weekend. The suspect in last month's shooting in Iowa City that left five people injured is in custody after being arrested near Atlanta, Georgia. Police say the U.S. Marshals Service located and arrested Demarion Jones of Cedar Rapids, who now faces multiple charges, including five counts of attempted murder. A Des Moines woman who told police 2 weeks ago her ex had threatened to shoot her was shot and killed this weekend after he was released from jail on bond.
14: Deputy 42 on scene advised got one person down the road. Taking another call saying the male was chasing a female. That was the start of all this, but the male was chasing a female and then shot her.
12: Des Moines police dispatch audio, the suspect shot himself to death. The victim, 40-year-old Jessica Henderson, told police 2 weeks ago Jackson had threatened to shoot her. He had been charged with harassment but got out of jail 6 hours before police say he shot Henderson. Des Moines has some of the youngest housing stock in the nation.
15: A new study by research firm Construction Coverage ranks Des Moines 16th on a list of mid-sized metro areas with homes less than 15 years old. According to the report, just over 19% of homes in the metro were built after 2010. Almost 50% of Des Moines homes were built before 1980. I'm Craig Michaels.
12: I'm Eva Basinger. Our next update in 30 minutes on Des Moines News, Weather, and Traffic Station, News Radio 1040 WHO.
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0: Welcome in, hour number two, Clay Travis, Buck Sexton Show. I appreciate Buck coming in, playing hurt. He was sick earlier in the show. He is out. Hopefully, will be back with me tomorrow. I am in Washington, D.C., and our studio up here. Landed, ready to roll, joined now by Senator Jim Banks. It's always busy days in D.C., but this is actually a fun one. Let's get into what you got coming up in a little bit. We'll get into a bunch of different topics. But you and I are going to be over at the White House, among many, who were celebrating Indiana football's national championship game today. What money would you have bet if it were 2021 or 2022 and I had said, hey, I got a good feeling Indiana football is going to win a national championship?
1: I would have bet it all.
0: That it would not happen.
1: that it would not happen.
0: Yeah, I would have put every dollar down. So we'll get into that in a sec here. But let's start off the top. You guys just had your primary last week, and I haven't seen the official final tally, but I know five Indiana state senators who opposed President Trump are out. Six was within a handful of votes, legitimately, one way or the other. What was your biggest takeaway from the primary verdicts, and what do you think it means going forward?
1: The message is simple, and it's not a new message. It's a message that we've been sending to Republican Party establishment leaders for a decade now, that this is Donald Trump's Republican Party. And it's not just about Donald Trump. It's about the Trump voters. And you get this because your audience gets this. It's the new makeup of the Republican Party, the working class, blue collar men and women who make this country great, who didn't feel like they were associated with the old school Republican Party. But when the moment Donald Trump came down that escalator, they became Trump Republicans. And when you thumb your nose at President Trump and those voters, you pay the price for it on Election Day. And we had six or seven incumbent state senators who did exactly that. And it was the redistricting issue, but it was more than that in the Hoosier state, because you had a lot of these state senators who directly told the president, we don't care what you think. We're going to do it our way. You don't represent us. We still have some anti-Trump faction leaders like Mitch Daniels and Mike Pence in our state who were rallying support against President Trump in the redistricting issue. At the same time, these were the same state senators that go to our state house and vote to raise our gas taxes. Indiana has one of the highest gas taxes in the whole country, and all of these incumbents voted for that gas tax. They go to the state house. They're soft on illegal immigration and a lot of other issues. And President Trump, he helped us make the Indiana Republican Party better and stronger than it's ever been before by getting these good challenger candidates, giving them the resources, the best endorsement in the history of American politics, the Trump endorsement, which I was blessed to have in the last cycle in my Senate race. It's a game changer. And now the establishment Republicans in our state are rocked back. They got the message that was too hard for them to figure out before. But they've got that message loud and clear, and we're in a better spot for it.
0: New York Times, just across the... Well, first of all, let me take a step back. For people who have forgotten, if you guys had redistricted like most people wanted, as we've seen now in the primary in the Republican Party, to redistrict, it would have added two seats to the Indiana overall Republican delegation.
1: That's right.
0: Correct?
1: Easily.
0: Just to remind people.
1: Easily.
0: And it wouldn't have been controversial at all based on what happened just across the river, which is Democrats turned a 6-5 map into a 10-1 map, despite the fact that that's a purple state. Indiana was won by around 20 points. Trump lost to Kamala by about 5 points because of Northern Virginia just across the river here. Now the Supreme Court of Virginia came out last week, as we were talking, said this violated the state constitution, and so we're going to stick with the 6-5 map. This morning, I'm reading as I'm flying in, and last night as I was doing my prep, Hakeem Jeffries has now floated the idea that they should eliminate all seven of the existing Virginia Supreme Court justices based on terming them out basically with a new age limit. Does that surprise you, or is that just perfect evidence of how radical they're willing to be if they don't get their way?
1: Yeah, this is typical radical Democrat behavior. Hakeem Jeffries, all of them. And President Trump has been teaching us that for 10 years now. These Democrats, they fight back hard, and Republicans have been historically too soft until President Trump came around. He taught us how to fight back against radical Democrats. And it doesn't mean, I got tired of, I come to D.C. every week, get on a plane from Indiana and fly in. And for months, you see these Barack Obama and hear these Barack Obama TV ads about pro-redistricting in Virginia. Yeah. And the mainstream left-wing media was all championing the Barack Obama pro-redistricting talking points in Virginia were the same figures that in Indiana said what our legislators were trying to do.
0: Yes.
1: Was anti-democracy, and it was it was wrong and horrible and how terrible the Republic. The same people, the same talking heads on CNN were against it in Indiana before it in Virginia. So it that's how the Democrats play. I mean, I made the case to my legislator friends in Indiana that the Democrats rigged the 2020 census. That's a fact. The census has come out and said that states like Florida would have more seats, and Texas, red states like Texas would have more congressional seats, and blue states like Colorado and Rhode Island and a lot of these states, they should have lost seats, but they kept seats or grew the number of seats because of how they counted the census data after President Trump left office and the Biden administration inherited the census. They rigged the census. I mean, that was justification in and of itself for redistricting, but we see how the Democrats play the game. President Trump taught us how to fight back. We had some soft Republicans in our state that didn't want to fight back, and they lost because of it.
0: As you sit in the Senate right now and you look at what Hakeem Jeffries has floated should happen with a Virginia Supreme Court, is there any doubt in your mind that if Democrats have control of the Senate, they have control of the White House, that they will basically eliminate the filibuster once and for all?
1: There's no doubt about it. There's not a single Democrat in the Senate today that's against nuking the filibuster on their terms. If they get power and they get control, President Trump has been right about this all along. I mean, why we are foolish to hold on to these traditions in the Senate to our own detriment.
0: Yes.
1: I mean, the Save America Act is the best example.
0: Let me point that out, because if you maintain precedent, decorum, whatever word you want, and then Democrats come in and say this is over, nobody's going to give Republicans any credit at all for having maintained the decorum and the precedent. You're just going to look like you got taken advantage of and played for fools.
1: Yeah, President Trump, this has probably never been reported before, but he had all of the Republican senators over for lunch at the White House, might have been breakfast, several months ago. And he said, we look like, he used the word, he said, we look like dopes if we don't do what we need to do to save the country. I mean, this is what we were elected to do. And we've tied our own hands by being married to traditions that don't go back to Thomas Jefferson. I mean, some of the filibuster traditions and rules are modern rules.
0: Yes.
1: The LBJ era. I mean, these are you could make simple fixes to make the Senate work and pass bills like the Save America Act to protect our elections and the integrity of our elections without doing away with the rules that make the Senate what it is. So. It's disappointing. The Republicans, the soft Republicans in Indiana learned this lesson. I think it's, you know, there are going to be more Republicans on the ballot this year at the federal and state level and other states that learn this lesson too. Our voters expect us to fight back and win.
0: Yeah. What is going to happen with all of that? With the SAVE Act, with everything else? I understand what you want to do. What do you think is going to happen?
1: Well, you still have a few, Republicans in the Senate, a couple of them that are retiring, and a couple of others that just a few weeks ago voted against a Save America Act amendment on the floor that took 60 votes, but it only got, I think, 49 votes for an amendment. So you got to replace soft Republicans with fighting Republicans in the Senate. And you have a couple of states where that's possible to do that with retiring Republicans, Mitch McConnell's replacement, for example, because Mitch McConnell is one of the anti Save America Act votes, even though I think prior in his career he was for voter ID, but now he's against it. I suppose because it's what President Trump is calling for. I don't really know. I don't get it. But you got to replace the soft Republicans with tough Republicans who are going to fight and fight back. And that's why President Trump's endorsement and a lot, this is why he gets involved in these primaries. I mean, he's single-handedly changed the face of the Republican Party at the federal level, at the state level, by getting involved in primaries. He endorsed me in my primary a few years ago, cleared the field in Indiana. And he does that all over the country, getting rid of soft Republicans and replacing them with fighting Republicans, and why his endorsement really matters.
0: All right. You and I are going to be at the White House in a few minutes. This are a few hours. This is going to be a lot of fun for someone from Indiana. And I understand that a lot of people out there recognize and remember Bob Knight, all the Indiana basketball success. How bad was Indiana football?
1: When I was there, they were so bad. I was there in the late 90s, and 97 to 2001, 2002. We had Antoine Randle.
0: I remember he's a great player.
1: A lot of fun.
0: Yeah.
1: I mean, we had teams that were along the way that were good and different generations. There are some good players here and there, but historically we were the most losing team in college football history. And what the attitude that Cignetti brought to the team on day one, brought to the program on day one, just it changed overnight. I mean, I've heard so many stories about people that he fired or let go. They're around the program for a long time. He just said, you were part of a losing era, losing program, and that's not who we are anymore. He just changed the attitude of Indiana. I mean, we had the basketball history. We never had the football history, and Coach Cignetti changed Fernando Mendoza. I mean, Heisman Trophy winner, undefeated college football season.
0: Number one overall pick to Vegas.
1: Number one overall pick. He's going to be a great NFL player and quarterback and leader. Very, very classy. Nobody anticipated that, but Cignetti made him what he became and changed the attitude of a program and the whole state of Indiana. I mean, it was so much fun as an IU grad. To answer your question, they were so bad when I was a student, they gave free season tickets to every student who lived in a dorm just to get somebody to show to get,
0: and they still weren't filling up the stadium.
1: And they still it was half full, except for Ohio State would use or Indiana would use photos when Ohio State came to town, and they would do flyovers, and the Memorial Stadium would be full, and because
0: and also
1: the red colors,
0: you couldn't tell. Yeah,
1: you couldn't tell. They would use Indiana would use those photos in their football program advertising, but everybody knows that wasn't really the case. I mean, it wasn't a winning program. It wasn't a place that star players and great coaches wanted to come to. But that's all changed overnight.
0: What do you think, for people who haven't been, what is Trump like? How would you describe him? Because people see him on television all the time. What is he like on a face-to-face, one-on-one perspective? If you have to tell people back home in Indiana and everybody listening around the nation, what would surprise them? What would they find to be totally expected?
1: That's a great question. I've spent a great deal of time with him, and he's very approachable. I mean, the ability for me as a new and younger senator to reach out directly to President Trump on the phone or to text him or vice versa. I mean, we've talked a lot about Indiana over the years. By the way, he loves Indiana. He's disappointed what happened in the legislature last year, but Indiana made him the Republican nominee back in 2016, and he's never forgotten it. By the way, Bobby Knight endorsed him.
0: I remember that.
1: And there's never been a better endorsement or a pair of two guys that in the Hoosier state that came together that President Trump won that primary. The rest is history. But spending time with him, he's fun. He's funny. You know this. You've spent a lot of time with him too. He cares about people. I mean, I've called it the Trump dynamic over the years that you've never seen with a president before is how welcoming he is for regular people to come into the Oval Office and experience it, to fly on Air Force One with them. I've ridden in the limo with them. He wants everyone else to be a part of it. He's welcomed the whole country in to be a part of something that I don't think the country was welcome. Republican or Democrat presidents in the past have thought that was unpresidential for rank and file congressmen and senators and regular people in the media to come and spend so much time with him. And I don't think the White House has ever been more open to the public than what it is under President Trump.
0: He's also a monster sports fan, and he will have watched, I bet, a bunch of these Indiana football games.
1: I was with him. Championship game.
0: Okay.
1: Up in the suite. I mean, he was there. The other guy that I get a kick out of is Marco. I mean, Marco
0: is a monster.
1: So into
0: monster
1: it. And you've seen all the – I've never told anybody this before, but I'll share it with you. You see all the memes of Marco. And
0: all the different jobs.
1: Marco planned this IU visit. I mean, he reached out to me after the win because he was rooting for Miami, of course.
0: But he's also a big Mendoza fan.
1: Big Mendoza fan. He's like, okay, who do I get a hold of at IU to start to get the process going IU to come to the Oval Office? And I connected him with the president of Indiana University, Pam Whitten, who's doing a great job. And it wasn't the White House. Whoever it is, the office within the White
0: House,
1: it was Marco Rubio that planned the IU football visit to the Oval Office. So I know he's into it too. But the president championship game, and he was very into it.
0: Oh yeah,
1: he enjoyed it. His His granddaughter goes to plays golf at Miami, so he was wearing a red tie though for the game. So I'm going to take that as a
0: I will say this. Good luck. Marco used to come on before he was Secretary of State while he was a senator from Florida, and he would want to come on during the NFL draft on my Sports Talk radio show. And his escape from serious things in life, he could go head-to-head with Mel Kiper, Todd McShay, all those different guys out there who do the NFL draft. That's where he goes away. He watches film. He watches everything from college football. His son obviously plays for the University of Florida right now. So that doesn't surprise me at all. I saw him on the field at that game. He was pretty excited to see what was going to happen. So I can't wait. I've actually never been to the White House for a team celebration. So
1: you never know what'll happen. You'll never know what'll happen. I don't think Fernando will be there. Yeah. But you never know.
0: He's got a mini camp day one for people who wonder. So he's not making some sort of political statement by not being there. His family's Cuban. If he were going to make a political statement, I feel pretty confident it would be pro-Trump based on the history of Cuba and South Florida and the support of the Republican Party and President Trump. Well, I can't wait to get over there with you. You got my contact. Anytime you want to come on with us, Buck sends his regards because he missed you today. He's a little bit under the weather.
1: You guys are big in Fort Wayne. Whoa.
0: It's a great station. We were up there.
1: Buck are a big deal where I come from. We appreciate all you do and what you stand for. Go Hoosiers.
0: There you go. It'll be a fun event. Thank you for making the time, and we will see you guys over at the White House in a little bit. That is Senator Jim Banks with us right now as it is a very celebratory day in the state of Indiana. I want to tell you right now, I was out this weekend in Miami with Buck and with Howard Mackler, who has started Supersure, which is a phenomenal company. He had us out. He wanted to tell us all about it. He said, look, there's one broker for all your business insurance backed by a team that works with you year-round, not just at renewal. 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
11: Just before midnight on Saturday, February 19th, 2005, Danielle Imbo and her friend Richard Patrone left a crowded Philadelphia bar. 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
11: 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The FBI called it murder for hire.
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17: I'm Eva Basinger. Here's what's trending on WHO. President Trump is looking at suspending the federal gas tax.
18: Yeah, I'm going to reduce until the... Let me tell you, as soon as this is over with Iran, as soon as it's over, you're going to see gasoline and oil drop like a rock.
17: This comes as drivers continue to see soaring prices at the gas pump. AAA reports the average price for a gallon of gas in Iowa is $4.21, up 26 cents since last Monday. Suspending the federal gas tax requires an act of Congress. The suspect in a mass shooting at the pedestrian mall in Iowa City has been arrested near Atlanta, Georgia. Demarion Jones faces charges that include attempted murder and the April 19th shooting that injured five people. Domestic violence has claimed the lives of at least 89 Iowans since 2022. Most were women who were shot to death by a spouse or a former partner.
19: The lack of meaningful investment when it comes to victim services and domestic violence. Domestic violence is a public health epidemic.
17: Lindsay Pingle of the Iowa Coalition Against Domestic Violence, she says her organization has 25 victim service centers across the state that need a minimum of $10 million a year to serve survivors. 40-year-old Jessica Henderson of Des Moines was fatally shot by an ex-boyfriend Friday, hours after he was released from jail for harassing her. Conservation efforts are continuing at Papa John Sculpture Park in Des Moines with two additional sets of sculptures scheduled to undergo restoration. Caleb Hegna of the Des Moines Art Center says a three-year project has been launched to preserve artwork, enhance security throughout the park, and improve accessibility. I'm Eva Basinger. Our next update in 30 minutes on Des Moines News, Weather, and Traffic Station, News Radio 1040 WHO.

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4: From the WHO Traffic Center.
5: Eastbound on 235 between Easton and Guthrie. Looks like they've cleared a crash from the right-hand shoulder. 235 eastbound downtown to the east. Mixmaster's a six-minute travel time. 235 west from downtown to the west. Mixmaster, 7 minutes. And the Urban Loop westbound between the east Mixmaster and 141. That's a nine-minute trip. With Des Moines' most frequent traffic all day, I'm Joe Sonderman on News Radio 1040 WHO.
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6: A perfect 75 and sunny this afternoon. Increased cloud cover overnight leads to a chance of showers and thunderstorms midday tomorrow, clearing up around 1 in the afternoon. Otherwise, partly sunny, a high of 82. Wednesday, back to sunny and 77. 81 on Thursday, before a chance of showers and thunderstorms heading into the weekend. That's your forecast. I'm Peyton Hylock from News Radio 1040 WHO.
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7: Welcome back in. Clay Travis, Buck Sexton Show. All right. We appreciate all of you hanging out with us. Buck, a little bit under the weather. Although we had an awesome time hanging out Saturday down in Miami with Howard Mackler of Supersure. And I am up in D.C. today. You just heard me talking with Senator Jim Banks, the Indiana football team being honored at the White House. I will be over there. Should be quite the scene. But I wanted to give you a little bit more details about this situation in Virginia, because I think it's so illustrative of what's really going to happen as soon as Democrats get back in power. And I think this is flying a little bit under the radar because it's so crazy. Even legacy media is trying to bury this. So I always like to see where stories are placed inside of the newspaper. And this morning I was flying up to Washington, D.C. Bunch of kids. Every time I take a flight from Nashville, by the way, bunch of kids making their class trip. I believe these kids were from St. Michael. The fifth grade from St. Michael was basically filling up my flight this morning. And good luck to all those chaperones, all those chaperones that are going to be getting no sleep. If any of you have kids that go on any of these trips, in fact, my wife is with our fifth grader. They are going to tour NASA down in Huntsville, Alabama today. That's their trip. But as we're flying in, you come in, land in Virginia for DC, and all the kids are super excited to be here. And you get off, you get in your car, and you head to DC, come over the Potomac. So Northern Virginia has taken over the whole state of Virginia. It really, Northern Virginia is basically DC extended. In fact, there is an argument that historically Alexandria, Virginia should be included in the initial footprint of Washington, D.C. And if they took Northern Virginia out of Virginia, Virginia would be not dissimilar very much to a Tennessee, a West Virginia, a North Carolina. It would be very much more like most of the southern states. And that's why it's 6-5. That's why there are 6 Democrat districts and 5 Republican districts in Virginia, a state that Kamala Harris only won by 5 points. And if you talk to the Trump political team, they will tell you if they had had Kamala Harris level money, they would have won Virginia and they would have won New Jersey. because they lost both by about 5 points. If they had had an extra $1 billion like Kamala did, they could have poured that money into even more states. They feel like they could have made a play in Virginia, New Jersey, and New Mexico, which I believe were the next three closest states in terms of Democrat wins. Why do I bring all that up? They see it. They feel the pressure. That's a purple state, but they tried to turn it into a 10-1 state. And when they tried to turn it into a 10-1 state, to their credit, the Virginia Supreme Court said, no, no, no, no. That violates the Virginia Constitution. You can't do this. Over the weekend, so we're going to stick with the 6-5 map. Over the weekend, Virginia is now talking about firing all 7 of the Virginia Supreme Court justices. Well, how are they going to do that? They are saying that they are going to implement new age requirements for the justices and force them all into retirement. And you're like, okay, well, how old are the justices? What would the new age requirements be? They were going to lower the age requirement for retirement from 75 to 54. 20 plus years so they could wipe out all 7 of the Supreme Court justices in Virginia. This is radical. This is crazy stuff. And again, they buried it in the back of the New York Times because I think even the New York Times saw this story and heard about it and wrote about it. And they thought, man, this is pretty nasty politics stuff. You're going to fire every one of the existing Supreme Court justices. By the way, 55 is a pretty young retirement age. I don't know. I know I'm getting older, but when I'm 47, when I hear people are retiring at 55, good for you if that's what you want to do, but mandatory 55-year-old retirement age? But don't mistake what's also going on. They are sending the message, if you cross us, we're coming after you with a 2x4. We are not letting you cross us and get away with it. We are going to mandatory retire you. Now, look, you might say 75 feels a little bit too old to me, Clay, to be a Supreme Court justice in Virginia. And I might or might not agree. There's a wide variety of 75-year-old intellectual capabilities in the legal profession. I don't really like mandatory retirement ages because everybody ages at different times. And by the way, people should be able to make their own choices. Not everybody is Joe Biden when they're 80. There's a lot of 80-year-olds. My father-in-law, 80 years old, still doing downhill ski racing. Just had his 80th birthday recently. I can't come down the hill fast. The guy's flying left and right. He's in incredible shape. So everything is different. Everybody ages different. Everybody's mind gets bigger, better, worse ages. Everything, right, can go on. But to knock it back by 20 years? It's crazy talk. And you might say, well, why do I care that much, Clay, about Virginia? And I would say, well, you should care because a 4-seat swing there might be the difference about who's in control of the House. And if you care about who's in control of the House of Representatives for the final 2 years of Trump, which I think most of you do, that's pretty significant. But I think the even more significant, as you heard me talk about with Senator Jim Banks here in the studio just a little bit ago, the even more significant part of this is the precedent that it sets going forward. If they are willing to fire 7 Supreme Court justices over a map that only cost them 4 congressional seats, what are they going to do if they ever take back control of the House and the Senate and the White House altogether, which they will? And this is why I say Republicans are being played for fools.

a slow rolling panic that is setting in the Democrat Party. You say, okay, what's their motivation? Why would they be so desperate to go ahead and wipe out seven Supreme Court justices and start that pathway in the pursuit of power? Guys, people are moving out of blue states in unbelievable numbers. And they are looking at a freight train when it comes to the 2030 census. I live in Tennessee. Buck lives in Florida. Our biggest state by listeners right now, Texas. Red states are thriving. The population is surging. Supreme Court just said we can't have racial gerrymandering. In the future, I think we're moving towards an era where a lot of reasonable Americans are going to say, "What? Why are we counting illegal immigrants for purposes of congressional apportionment? Everybody should be a citizen in the United States to be counted." And Democrats are looking at what they used to think was a blue wall in Pennsylvania, in Michigan, and in Wisconsin. They lost all three of those in 16. They lost all three of those in 24. And the scary thing is, in 32, even if Democrats win all three of those states, they still won't have enough electoral college support to be able to elect the president. Remember, Kamala only lost by about 230,000 votes. That's about how many votes would have needed to flip and change in Pennsylvania, Michigan, and Wisconsin. So, yes, Trump won the popular vote. Yes, he won all seven swing states. But if Kamala had won Pennsylvania, Michigan, and Wisconsin, she would have gotten to 270. They're looking several years ahead, and they're thinking to themselves, wait a minute. If we don't win Congress in 26 or 28, we have no hope once it gets to 2030. We're potentially going to be staring down the barrel of perpetual minority status in terms of power in the House and the Senate because of the redesigned and redrawn overall maps. That's scary. And so they are behaving in a radical fashion while they can. They desperately have to win in 28. Because if they want to put any laws in place to try to protect themselves, once we get to 2030, I think the math, at least as the Democrat Party is currently existing, which is we got out in California, a dude pretending to be a chick winning all these championships. As long as the Democrat Party is saying, hey, we believe men who pretend to be women are just as much of women as actual women. And as long as they have the radical policies, I just think that's representative of a crazy radical policy that dudes, white, black, Asian, Hispanic, just say, we can't have this. I'm not going to stand for it. Understand where they are looking and what their goal is. It's a desperation. They are backed into a corner. Firing seven justices in order to get your way is a crazy perspective to adopt, but that is where they are. And you need to understand, anybody who's ever tried to chase down any kind of cornered animal, that's when it gets dangerous. That's the desperate, dire straits that Democrats find themselves in right now. We'll take some of your calls, 800-282-2882. We'll get some of your talkbacks as well. Our friend Alex Berenson going to join us top of the next hour. This is a scary study out of the Washington Post. I say scary study. A lot of you are going to say, yeah, I totally buy that. That's how crazy they've gotten. You know, 42% of all Democrat voters, nearly half, they believe that the Butler, Pennsylvania assassination attempt was staged. They also believe the White House Correspondents' Dinner, last time I was in D.C., that shooting was staged, and that the would-be assassin in West Palm Beach, that shooting was also staged. They don't believe that anybody's actually trying to kill President Trump. That's scary. We'll talk about it with Alex Berenson at the top of the next hour, but I'll take some of your calls and some of your talkbacks bottom of this hour. But I want to tell you, right now, 25th anniversary of 9/11 moving closer and closer. 2001, I was living in Washington, D.C. I was about to start law school, and I had just gotten into law school when one of those planes flew into the Pentagon here in D.C., and I remember coming back to visit friends in September
and you could stand on

0: the roof of some of the dormitories here at George Washington University in D.C., and you could see all that smoke coming from the Pentagon for weeks. That's how long it took to get all the fire stopped inside of the Pentagon. It's now been 25 years, nearly. 9/11 will be the 25th anniversary since that happened. Many of you listening right now, WOR area, still sends chills down your spine to think about 9/11 and the experience that you guys had with the Twin Towers. 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You listened to us talk just recently with Frank Siller, who's doing incredible work. They've continued to support everybody, law enforcement, first responders, everybody out there who is putting their lives on the line for us. And among those individuals, Anthony Vargas. Anthony enlisted in the Army after 9/11. He served honorably, dreamed of one day serving in the NYPD too. But while on deployment, Anthony was killed instantly when an LED detonated near his unit. He left behind his wife, Louisa, their children, and his siblings. In this 25th anniversary year, we remember Anthony's service, sacrifice, and the lasting impact of America's darkest day. 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
0: Welcome back in, Clay Travis, Buck Sexton Show. Buck is out and will be back tomorrow, we hope. He took off after the opening of the show. Appreciate him filling in for me while I was trying to travel up here to D.C. But he'll be back with us tomorrow as scheduled. We should have some good guests for you as well. Alex Berenson on crazy beliefs that the assassination attempts were staged. We will discuss that with you when we come back here in a bit. But let's see. We got a bunch of different talkbacks. Let's try to hit as many of these as I can. Doris from Lincoln, Nebraska. Cut A.
17: Hey, I just got breaking news on my phone that the passengers infected with the HODA virus are being brought to Nebraska to quarantine. How is that figured out? Why would they come to Nebraska?
0: I saw that story too. And if I were in Nebraska, I'd be thinking, it doesn't seem ideal to me. I think the answer is there is a super high end, hazardous safe, treatment facility in Nebraska that they have used before for contagious viruses and diseases. So I believe that is the answer. Many of you listening on KFAB and Omaha are likely nodding along. I'm sure we'll be flooded with further explanation of that. But I believe that is the answer. Marco, Castle Rock, Colorado, cut B.
18: Hey, Clay. Hey, Buck. How can you do an entire segment on sports walkout songs and not include Thunderstruck by AC/DC?
0: I thought we mentioned Thunderstruck. If we did not, that is a huge whiff. A lot of Buck and Mine's conversations are natural and organic and completely unplanned. So sometimes in media, there will be like people who come out and you'll think to yourself, boy, it seems like this is really scripted. And they have an exact plan for what they're going to talk about first and second and third. That's not how Buck and I do the show. Frankly, I don't think you can do a good live show that way, particularly in the Trump era. So all of the chaos that is unspooling moment to moment, for poor producer Greg, at any hour of day or night, he could hop on and tell you. He gets text messages from me where I'm seeing clips and I'm seeing different elements. And even during the course of the show, he puts together a good roster of audio clips for us. But the news moves so quickly that half the time, 5 minutes before we sit down, there's a new storyline that we have to cover, such as President Trump saying, hey, maybe I want Venezuela to become the 51st state, which he just said. We'll talk about that more with our friend Alex Berenson next here on Clay and Buck.
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26: I'm Eva Basinger, sunny with a high of 74 degrees today. Here's what's trending on WHO. President Trump says the ceasefire with Iran is on life support. Nick Harper reports the president made his comment to reporters in the Oval Office today.
27: He called Iran's counterproposal stupid, a piece of garbage, weak, and said that Iran had not committed to not pursuing a nuclear weapon.
26: This comes after he rejected Iran's response to a U.S. proposal to end the war over the weekend. The suspect in last month's shooting in Iowa City that left five people injured is in custody after being arrested near Atlanta, Georgia. Police say the U.S. Marshals Service located and arrested Demarion Jones of Cedar Rapids, who now faces multiple charges, including five counts of attempted murder. A Des Moines woman who told police 2 weeks ago her ex had threatened to shoot her was shot and killed this weekend after he was released from jail on bond.
28: Deputy 42 on scene advised got one person down the road. Taking another call saying the male was chasing a female. That was the start of all this, but the male was chasing a female and then shot her.
26: Des Moines police dispatch audio, the suspect shot himself to death. The victim, 40-year-old Jessica Henderson, told police 2 weeks ago Jackson had threatened to shoot her. He had been charged with harassment but got out of jail 6 hours before police say he shot Henderson. Des Moines has some of the youngest housing stock in the nation.
29: A new study by research firm Construction Coverage ranks Des Moines 16th on a list of mid-sized metro areas with homes less than 15 years old. According to the report, just over 19% of homes in the metro were built after 2010. Almost 50% of Des Moines homes were built before 1980. I'm Craig Michaels.
26: I'm Eva Basinger. Our next update in 30 minutes on Des Moines News, Weather, and Traffic Station, News Radio 1040 WHO.
30: Hey guys, it's Emery here. The hantavirus situation has gotten a little more exciting. There are people actually testing positive in the U.S. for it. What's that mean for us? We will talk about it at 9:06 on Emory on Iowa tomorrow morning on News Radio 1040 WHO.
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0: Welcome back in. Hour number three, Clay Travis, Buck Sexton Show. We hope all of you had fantastic weekends. And I don't think I said it yet today's show. I know we said it over, going into the weekend. Happy belated Mother's Day to all of the awesome moms out there. Credit to my wife, Laura, who had her mom and my mom over to the Travis residence, and we had an awesome time. I know there are tons of great moms out there listening, tons of great grandmas out there listening, so thanks for all that you guys do to help make this country this spectacular place that it is. And we bring in now, hopefully a man, because I know he has young kids. Alex, were you on top of Mother's Day? Because I told Buck this, and I'm sure you had to learn it too. I had no idea what I was signing up for. I knew I was responsible for my own mom, Mother's Day. Make sure that I say thank you to her for being such a great mom. But when you start having kids, it turns out that the young kids aren't able to thank mom. And so you, even though she is not your mom, you are suddenly doing double duty where you got to thank your own wife for being a great mom on behalf of kids that can't do it yet, especially young kids when it's the most challenging of all times to be mom. And you still got your own mom. Were you aware for what you were signing up for? Because you got a bunch of young kids too.
1: No, I did learn that a few years ago the hard way, but now my oldest is 13, and so, you know, and, you know, she's very on top of things. We got it done. It was a successful Mother's Day.
0: All right, successful Mother's Day, successful Monday. I am reading from your Substack right now, Urgent, a huge win in Berenson v. Biden. And I'm reading from what you just posted. Today, the Trump administration and I settled the federal government's role in Berenson versus Biden, your lawsuit, after three hard-fought years. Statement includes a six-figure payment, and the government said that the government did, in fact, violate the First Amendment by exerting substantial coercive pressure on social media companies such as Twitter to suppress disfavored speech like plaintiffs. Okay, this is something we've been talking about with you for 3+ years. You were one of the first guests we ever had in studio on this program 5-some-odd years ago when Buck and I started. Fill in people who may have forgotten or may not have been aware about this lawsuit and what the result that you just announced means.
1: Sure. So, I don't want to, and stop me if I get too deep into the weeds here, because I tend to do that with this because so much has happened. But, you know, 2020, 2021, I'm a pretty loud voice on what was then Twitter about, you know, being anti-lockdown, being anti, pro reopening schools, anti-masking kids, all that stuff.
0: All of the things, by the way, that we were saying, Buck and I were saying, that almost you were saying, we had very little support back in the day compared to today when everybody's like, oh, yeah, I always knew shutting down schools was dumb and that mask made no sense. Sorry to cut you off, but
1: no, we
0: were in the wilderness a bit 5-6 years ago with these arguments.
1: It was a sharply disliked position. And in 2021, I started raising questions about the mRNA COVID vaccines. And Twitter, by the way, had said to me in 2020, it was sort of the last gasp of free speech Twitter with Jack Dorsey, had said, hey, you know, we actually like it that you're raising these issues. And so then in 2021, it got really hot because I was talking about the mRNAs. And I think even people on the right at first were a little, they were a little taken in by the, you know, this is going to end COVID and these are the greatest, you know, this is like the greatest medical advance of all time and we're all going to live forever if we just take mRNA. I mean, I'm only exaggerating slightly. That was pretty much the tone. And even people who had some questions about the mRNAs were kind of like, let's just do this and we'll satisfy the, you know, the people on the left who were screaming about it. Meanwhile, Pfizer was making like $100 billion, no exaggeration. Selling these. That's what they made in 2021, 2022. And so there's a lot of, you know, a lot of business pressure, a lot of even more societal pressure, media pressure, political pressure. And in the summer of 2021, Twitter started to crack down on me, even though I wasn't saying anything, that was not true, anything I didn't have science to back. And in August of 2021, and my audience is only getting bigger, by the way, in 2021 had 2 billion impressions from my tweets in the first few months that I was on. And then abruptly in August 2021, they banned me. Okay. And I was like, this is wrong. Like, and the other thing you got to remember, and maybe people do, maybe people don't, was August and September, even though the vaccines had come out earlier, were really the peak months. The fall of 2021 was the peak of societal pressure. Why? Because the vaccines had already started to stop working by then. And so the Biden administration did two things in response to that. It said, hey, we want to mandate these through employers for healthy adults. And they were very aggressive about that. And the other thing is they said to everybody, we want you to get boosters. We know we told you, you know, two shots is going to work and it's going to last a lifetime, or, you know, it's going to last a long time because that's what vaccines do. We were wrong. We want you to get boosters. And I was like, I mean, I don't think I'm exaggerating. I was maybe RFK too, but like I was one of the top couple of voices saying, what is going on here? This is not what we were promised. And there's this myocarditis issue and we really need to think about this. And I got banned. And so in 2022, I sued Twitter. And everyone said, all these people on the left said, oh, you don't have a chance. You're wasting, you know, money for people who donated to you for this. You're just being a jerk. There's something called Section 230, and that says that Twitter can do whatever it wants on its platform. Forget it. Well, guess what? Even though I had to sue in San Francisco, federal judge, who was appointed by Clinton, really good guy, said, hey, this guy actually got promises from Twitter in 2020 that he could talk. And all he was doing was talking. And I think that Twitter broke its contract with him. And that was a huge win. It's the first time ever that anybody was able to sue for being thrown off a platform and even have a prayer of getting back on. Twitter then settles with me. And in their settlement in 2022, they hand over documents
0: okay.
1: to me. Sorry.
0: No, I thought we lost you there for a sec. So Alex Berenson on with us. Okay, let me just kind of
1: cut to the chase here.
0: Yeah, cut to the chase. Yeah. So they have settled. They have given you a six-figure payment. They have admitted that the Biden administration behaved inappropriately when it came to this. Here's my question for you. Do you think that what has happened to you, because you and I and Buck were all very big in the opinion that the government should not be censoring opinions out there, particularly private actor opinions like yours on private platforms, right? Is that have lasting precedent, or would the Biden administration just do all over again what it did to you if in the future, maybe it's going to be this Hanta virus, we end up in a situation with another pandemic-like situation going forward? Do you think there is a precedent that stands out here that is going to be protective in any way of you, or do you think people who know better will run cover and hide when it comes to actually standing up for free speech in a time, I would argue, it matters more than any other, which is a time of crisis?
1: So that's a great question, Clay. And I would say that you're kind of asking two questions in one there. Question one, is there a legal precedent here? And the answer, unfortunately, is no, there's not. Okay. What I may be able to get to, and again, I don't want to delve too deep in the case, my lawsuit, I'm still going forward. I'm still suing Pfizer because what I learned when I settled with Twitter and what the Twitter files showed, and then what more documents that Elon Musk provided, and I'm very thankful to Elon Musk, his lawyers provided in 2024, showed clearly that Pfizer, which is a private company, obviously, was working with the government to get me kicked off. And to me, that's a huge scandal. Okay.
0: Let me follow up on that. Are you going to be continuing your lawsuit? I think I know the answer based on reading your Substack. You are going to be continuing your lawsuit against Pfizer, correct?
1: Correct. And so maybe I'll get more documents that will show just how like much collusion there was. That said, if we want to change this in the future, there really has to be some laws passed that will more clearly state what the government can and can't do in its interactions with these social media companies. And ideally, there'll be something passed that will make it possible when your rights are violated this way. And this is something that I would hope the left would agree with too. If your First Amendment rights or your Bill of Rights, constitutional rights are violated by the federal government, you should be able to sue them and get money damages. And right now you really can't do that. It's very, very, very hard to do that, which is one reason that my lawsuit didn't go forward the way I hoped it would against the federal government, and we settled it. So the settlement kind of protects the federal government in this way. So that's the question about the law. Okay, the question about whether or not people will stand up, I hope people will stand up. And I hope the fact that Elon now owns X, and it's pretty clear he's not going to buckle to pressure to suppress people talking about vaccines or whatever, that's a really good thing.
0: Can you stick with us? Come back, because there's a couple other questions I want to hit you with.
1: Sure.
0: All right. We're going to ask Alex about the crazy number of conspiracy theories that have now emerged on the left. I also want to get a quick answer from him on the backside here. How dangerous are the COVID shots looking now that we're having a longer runway for those and more? We will get to that, maybe about the new hantavirus too. I don't know if he's dove into that one yet. As there's some nervousness emanating associated with that. But I want to tell you all out there, if you are nervous about your kids maybe being out and about, maybe they're finishing off high school, maybe they're going off to college, maybe they are just working late nights in restaurants or shopping districts, or maybe they just drive through regularly areas of town that have you a little bit nervous, this is a great product. And I think it is super cool, and I would encourage all of you to look this up and go get it yourself like I have. 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
1: Welcome back in. Clay Travis, Buck Sexton Show. Alex Berenson with us. The federal government has just settled his lawsuit, admitting that the Biden administration colluded and conspired to try to keep him from being able to share his opinions on the COVID situation, both the virus itself and the shot. Okay, let's go in to some rapid fire here before we come up on the bottom end of the question. We get asked this all the time. What do you think is the long-range health impact of the COVID shot? And basically, is this shot over? Is anybody still getting it at this point?
2: Yeah, it's over. And, you know, Moderna's trying to get this mRNA flu shot, which they may or may not be able to sort of push through the FDA. I hope they don't. They might be able to. But people, if you look at the side effects on these shots, they're so much worse for most people than the disease itself. It's crazy to get it, okay, particularly for these respiratory viruses where the protection doesn't last very long, if it lasts at all. So the shots are done. The long-term effect, look, if you got two shots in 2021 and, you know, your head didn't fall off in the next 5 years, you're probably okay. I think what concerns me, you know, people like my mother, who's an MS Now, you know, watcher, who got shot after shot after shot and who's older, I think some of those people may have suffered kind of long-term consequences, especially, you know, stuff like cardiovascular issues. There's nothing you can do about it except to stop getting the shots. I'm pretty optimistic that there's not going to be some, you know, some huge cancer impact, for example, at this point. I think if that were going to happen, it probably would have happened.
1: Dr. Fauci, quickly, should he be charged? Today is reportedly the deadline, according to Rand Paul. I know he's got a pardon, but in your mind, would it benefit us, meaning people who are still angry about COVID, to charge him and at least make him fight his way through the charges, arguing that he had a pardon?
2: I don't think so. I don't think he's going to be charged. You know, we talked about this a little bit 2 weeks ago. Yep. And I don't think he's going to be charged. And I think I've come around to the idea he probably shouldn't be charged, because it might make some people who really hate him happy, but it will just add to this perception that, you know, he's 84, 85 years old and he's being pursued and it's not fair. And, you know, and a lot of people really like him. So, you know, honestly, like, if you're interested in getting some justice here, you should hope my lawsuit goes forward. Okay. You should hope that I get some information from Pfizer, because that would be helpful.
1: I'm going to ask a combo question here for you. 42% of Democrats believe that the shooting at Butler, Pennsylvania was staged. Also high percentages on the White House Correspondents' Dinner shooting and also the West Palm Beach attempted assassination. Now there is a new hantavirus outbreak on a cruise ship. I'm going to let you just kind of dive into the conspiracy era that now exists out there, and how much do you believe it is directly connected to so many of the conspiracies, and I'm putting in those in quotation marks, about COVID having been proven true?
2: Yeah, I mean, I think we talked about this 2 weeks ago, too. You're absolutely right. Because, you know, we were lied to that this couldn't possibly be a lab leak. We were lied to that masks would, you know, help, and we had to close schools. And we were lied to that, you know, two shots of this mRNA and you'll never, you know, you'll never get COVID the rest of your life. All this stuff proves not to be true. And it was a real, you know, mistake by the scientific establishment, and they've not dealt with it. They've, you know, a little bit around the edges. And so I think it's created this space that, you know, that people on the left and, you know, some on the right are filling with nonsense that gets them followers and is very profitable for them. And it's a problem. You know, I noticed in your promo, you had something saying, you know, like, listen to us if you don't, you know, if you want something real. And I think hopefully your voice and voices like yours win.
1: I like to think that's true. Our audience has skyrocketed. I mean, we got 600 AM FM affiliates. We keep setting records. We got satellite radio now. I think it's because sanity is so rare that there are a lot of people out there that just want to have measured, reasonable common sense. And I'll mention this to you, Alex. When we had you on back in July of 2021, there were so many people angry that we had you on to talk. You remember this. We had you in studio in New York to talk about the fact that the COVID shot was not working like they said it. And people were so angry about it. Now, 5 years later, a lot of people just want to pretend this never happened.
2: Yeah, you're right. I mean, and I do think people like you, people like me, I mean, my audience is a fraction of yours at Unreported Truth, but it's a strong audience. And those there are people out there who want the truth. And sometimes, you know, they want the truth, even if it doesn't always agree with their ideology. And I hope we can keep reaching those people.
1: Hey, this is outstanding as always. Keep us updated. Congrats on the settlement. And we will do our best. I already shared the link so people can read it. Thank you, Alex.
2: Thanks, Clay.
1: Look, I want to tell you right now, let's see, what do I need to do? I want to tell you about Rapid Radios. If you want to stay in touch with everybody in your life and make sure, even in times of catastrophe, that you are able to be in touch with them, you need to get Rapid Radios. 5-day charge. This is a huge impact. 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
17: Energy Secretary Chris Wright says President Trump is open to all ideas to help lower gas prices. Wright was asked about possible measures, including suspending the federal gas tax, during an interview with NBC's Meet the Press.
18: All measures that can be taken to lower the price of at the pump and lower the prices for Americans, this administration is in support of.
17: His comments came as gas prices hit a national average of $4.52 on Sunday, according to AAA. That's an increase of more than 50% since the start of the Iran war. Drivers in California still paying the most in the nation at over $6 a gallon on average. Ozempic and Wegovy pills are now available for same-day delivery on Amazon. The Ozempic pill launched last week after the January launch of the Wegovy pill. The GLP-1s were originally made as weekly injectables for type 2 diabetes and obesity treatment. The pill versions are taken once daily. Nike is facing a new class action lawsuit accusing the company of failing to refund tariff-related costs. Lisa Carton explains.
19: In the proposed lawsuit, consumers claim Nike should not be allowed to keep significant refunds it may receive. This comes after the U.S. Supreme Court ruled in February that the president lacked authority under the International Emergency Economic Powers Act to impose certain tariffs. Nike has said it paid roughly $1 billion in tariffs on imported goods as a result of those actions. Plaintiffs allege the company raised prices on some footwear by $5 to $10 and on apparel by $2 to $10.
17: and new data from the Federal Reserve reveals that older Americans hold most of the country's wealth. According to a recent report, baby boomers hold 51% of American wealth through real estate, stocks, pension benefits, private businesses, and other assets, collectively valued at $90 trillion. Meanwhile, Gen X owns 26% of the wealth, worth $46 trillion. Americans over 80 hold 12%, worth $21 trillion. The remaining $19 trillion belongs to millennials and the older members of Gen Z. Consumer and business news, I'm Mark Mayfield.
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1: Welcome back in, Clay Travis, Buck Sexton Show. Okay, news update. My thanks, by the way, to Alex Berenson. And a lot of you longtime listeners here remember when we were having Alex Berenson on the show in the midst of COVID, when we first started in June of 2021 on this program. It's now been, what, we're about to have our five-year anniversary on in next month on this program. One of our first guests in studio was Alex Berenson saying, hey, these COVID shots aren't working. The Biden administration is lying to you. And when he was being shut down by so many different social media platforms, I think he would say, and certainly he has said it, I believe, on this program before, we were one of the few outlets that would allow him to still be able to talk to large audiences. And that's one that Buck and I, we got right. And I am glad that we got that right. And regardless of what your perspective is, I don't think the government should be in the business of saying whether or not you can say that. And we've actually, on this show, been somewhat defensive compared to others on the right of comedians, even when they're morons, and that it may not be a smart move to let the government decide what jokes can be made, even if we don't like them. Bit of news that has just come down. This is from Politics and Poll Tracker, our buddy Ryan Gerdusky retweeting it. Virginia Senate Majority Leader Scott Surivel, and I may or may not be pronouncing that name correctly, has ruled out forced retirement of Virginia Supreme Court justices, saying that it would be too extreme. Now, that is Virginia State Democrats. So they are saying, Hakeem Jeffries, your plan to fire all seven Supreme Court justices in Virginia in order to get redistricting through. According to this report, the head of the state Senate is saying no, he's drawing the line on firing all seven of those individuals. Another storyline that I think ties in here, we've been talking, there's very positive news that almost no one is covering that I wanted to hit with you. And I flagged this and I shared it on social media. Homicide rates. Quarter one of 2026 is now complete. I talked about this the last time I was in Washington, D.C. Washington, D.C., way safer, not just Washington. So in 2025, I saw that FBI Director Kash Patel shared my tweet on this. This is from Axios. Murder rate declines compared to last year. Remember, 2025, lowest murder rate nationwide in the history of any of our lives. Going all the way back to 1900, never has the United States had a lower murder rate. We're into 2026. Listen to this. Baltimore. Murders are down in Baltimore 83% over last year. This is a record scratch numbers. I want you to listen to these. Suffolk County, New York, that is Long Island, I believe. The team can correct me if I'm wrong. Just outside of New York City, murders down 73% there. Omaha, Nebraska, KFAB listeners, murders down 71% in Omaha, Nebraska. Buffalo, New York, murders down 70%. This is compared to last year when we set record lows, guys. Aurora, Colorado, suburb outside of Denver, down 66.7%. That was an area, remember, with a high rate of illegal immigration. If you remember, Aurora was one of those places that had illegal immigrant gangs taking over. Newark, New Jersey, a lot of you listening, WOR, down 66.7%. Washington, D.C., where I am sitting talking to all of you right now, down 64.7% compared to last year. Again, these are numbers compared to last year. Raleigh, North Carolina, down 63.6%. Portland, down 63.6%. Portland, Oregon. And Philadelphia, down 54%. My goodness. That's extraordinary. Now, everything is not perfect. We can still do better. This happened over the weekend. I bet the New York City crew saw this. Buck and I, we should talk about it tomorrow when he's back in studio with me. This is a Daily Mail headline. New York City woman declined to press charges against a subway shover, quote, because she didn't want to put another black man in jail. Weeks later, her subway shover shoved another person, and that man, 76 years old, a retired teacher, has now died. I think this is an awful story, but it's also an important one. It is not kind to your fellow citizens to refuse to prosecute people for violence because you're concerned about the race of the person that has done a violent act to you. In fact, data reflects that almost all the time, a person who engages in an act of violence will engage in an act of violence against someone else. And if you are concerned about the racial impact of your testimony or your prosecution as a witness of an individual, understand this. Overwhelmingly, people commit crimes against people of their own race. This is just true statistically. So if you are worried, hey, if I speak out up against this Hispanic guy, his victims are likely to be Hispanic. If you're worried about speaking out against an Asian person or a white person or a black person, the victim, the next victim of that individual is likely to be the same race as them. Look, black, white, Asian, Hispanic, it is not kind to refuse to prosecute someone because you're concerned about how long someone might be behind bars. In fact, if you want to be empathetic, you should be empathetic forward thinking, because the individuals will be victimized in the future because you have failed to act. So this is an example of toxic left-wing empathy. Democrats in particular and leftists have convinced people, oh, it's unkind to be angry or to seek some sort of penalty against someone for committing a crime. This really kind of took off as a worldview in 2020 where suddenly, hey, just let them steal. That's why there's insurance. Just let them burn things down. That's why there's insurance. If somebody comes into your house, remember that article in San Francisco, and steals something? You should just let them have it. You shouldn't call police because police are then going to have to incarcerate someone, and they might be a minority, and that is unfortunate, and you would then be the reason that someone was put into prison or put into jail. Here's the reality. The toxic empathy, if you want to use it, use your empathy to think about future criminal victims. That one, I mean, this is a crazy story. You got shoved on a subway platform. You, by the

0: prosecutors and judges and district attorneys, they are all working together more so than in the past to put violent people in prison and keep them there. I think that is happening more often, not as much as it should, but more often than it was. That's point one. Point two, we've got way less illegal immigrants. We just do. And when you have less illegal immigrants, it allows police, not every illegal immigrant is a criminal, but a lot of them are per capita because they tend to be young men. And if you ask me right now, as the data would reflect, who is the most likely to engage in violent acts, it is young men. Young men, you go 15 to 45, basically. 15 to 45-year-old young men are the people who commit the vast majority of crimes in this country. Doesn't mean there's not some women out there engaging in violent acts, just means the likelihood is young men. Most of our illegal immigrants, as a group, are young men. And so when you have a lot of young men who are violent being taken out of your country, fleeing the country because they know they're going to be caught and prosecuted, I think it's not a coincidence that both of those things, suddenly you're seeing crime collapse. And I would add a third factor. Being willing to accept crime is unkind, and many of us are just fed up. This is the entire basis, largely, of Spencer Pratt's campaign as mayor in Los Angeles. And I'm going to talk about that a bit when we come back, but let me play this audio for all of you out in L.A. Magic Johnson, great, great basketball player. One of the greatest basketball players of all time. Not a great judge of political performance. He says Karen Bass is doing a tremendous job, and he just endorsed her. Listen.
1: I'm supporting Mayor Bass. First of all, I go back with her probably 30 years. She sustained the first ever consecutive decrease in homelessness. Homicide rate is down. New housing units, 40,000. I mean, she's doing a tremendous job. Mayor Bass has to have a second term. And I'm excited to say that.
0: Yeah. Appreciate you, Magic. Great basketball player. Karen Bass, not a good mayor. I think she has a 25% approval rating in L.A. right now. So I wanted to make sure I included that. This is Spencer Pratt's entire campaign. There's too much filth. There's too much violence. There's too much inefficiency in government. I'm going to clean it up. That's his entire campaign. And he's getting a lot of support across the political spectrum because people are tired of taking their kids to different playgrounds and seeing filth, seeing drug use, seeing all sorts of violence on the streets. The quality of life in LA has declined precipitously. There's way too many homeless people. There's way too many drugs. I don't even see that as particularly partisan at all. We should have less of it in every city in America. President Trump is focused on it here in D.C. D.C. is safer, more beautiful than it has been maybe ever in the history of 250 years of this country existing. I'm not sure that D.C. has ever been safer than it is right now. All right, when we come back, we'll take some more of your talkbacks, finish up the show, then I'll head over to the White House. Should have some good reports from there tomorrow. This is the Clay and Buck Show, and I want to tell all of you out there, make sure if you're out there and you're looking around and you're thinking, hey, what's a reliable place to have money? How can I protect myself against the government printing so much money, against the overall rates of inflation? It's gold. Gold has been growing in value for thousands and thousands of years. 2 years ago, grew by 27% in value. Last year, gold went up 65%. Over the past two decades, it's up 700%. If you have an IRA or a 401k, gold should be included in it. Not only going to grow higher in value in the face of continued inflation, a federal budget deficit and central banks worldwide have created all sorts of dynamics to increase the value of gold. Again, gold is a limited commodity. It's had value all the way back to all of human history, and it continues to have a great deal of value. Right now, Birch Gold is giving a first-time gold buyer a rebate of up to $10,000 on qualifying purchases. 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That's 989898. 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
7: In 2005, investigators in Palm Beach, Florida, began uncovering a dark secret.
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7: There was a wealthy man in Palm Beach who was offering young girls a way to make money. That man was Jeffrey Epstein, and he had set up a system designed to bring him underage girls. Local police and the federal government would investigate and, by their count, find dozens of victims. Epstein would become one of the world's most infamous predators, a man who could have faced decades in prison but served just 13 months in his own wing of a county jail.
10: Why would you cut this deal with Jeffrey Epstein?
7: Epstein's abuse would span years and cross state lines.
11: New York, Palm Beach, New Mexico, Paris, Virgin Islands, and each one of those residences is an alleged crime scene.
7: I'm ABC's Mark Remillard, and with a team of journalists from the ABC News Investigative Unit, we've traveled around the country to look at Jeffrey Epstein and the allegations of his horrifying abuse, to hear from the girls who suffered it, who are now women fighting to recover from it. Truth and Lies, Jeffrey Epstein.
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12: Peek-a-boo. Peek-a-boo, smile.
13: Smile, buddy.
12: Come on, smile. Oh, honey, he's still not smiling.
13: Maybe he's not a smiler.
12: Yeah, maybe he's just not a happy baby.
13: Maybe he's just being a boy. You know how boys are.
12: Or maybe he's teething. Oh, poor baby, I think his gums hurt.
13: Maybe he's just tired.
12: Or maybe his tummy hurts. He didn't eat that much.
13: Maybe he's not ticklish.
12: You think maybe he's scared of the dog?
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12: Maybe he has autism, and we can definitely do something to help.
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0: From people out there. Let me get to Denise from Greenwood, Arkansas. Cut H. See what she has to say.
15: Thank you for having him on back then. And thank you to Alex Berenson for being outspoken with the truth. He is the sole reason that I did not get the shot. And I withstood the pressure at my employer, government employer, to not take the shot, and my daughter did not have it going off to college, so I believe you saved our health. So thank you, Alex, and thank you, Clay and Buck, for having him on.
0: Look, everybody has to make their own decisions, but I do think we have an obligation to put as much information out there in front of you as possible. If you remember, Buck had to get a shot to go to his brother's wedding in New York City. I was fortunate. I lived in Nashville and I never had to get the COVID shot. Now, I fought against it. A lot of people were saying, hey, you have to get it. But I looked at the data. I'm very, very thankful my kids didn't get it. And that is a function of making intelligent decisions for your family based on your health impact. Back in the day, my parents were over 75. I told them, hey, based on the evidence out here right now in the early days of COVID, I said, it makes sense for you. Didn't make sense for me. Didn't make sense for my wife in the immediate aftermath of both of us having had COVID already. But a lot of people reacting to Alex Cut. Chris in Franklinton, North Carolina.
2: Well, I really like what I'm hearing from this gentleman, Alex. I'm hoping it paves the way for people who were pushed out of their industry to sue for compensation. My wife was 20 years in the CNA profession, and you know nothing runs without a nurse, and she loved her job, but she was pushed out because she refused to get the vaccine, so she was no longer able to be a nurse, and it broke her.
0: Yeah, I this is one that I give the Trump administration immense credit for, and Pete Hegseth, Secretary of War. We said they should have been doing this for a long time. They said, hey, if you got let go because you refused to get the COVID shot and you were in the United States military, we're going to rehire you and we're going to give you back pay. And I think they've been willing to do that. And again, ultimately, there should be consequences for all of this. A lot of people just want to pretend it never, ever happened. Today is the day. If there are going to be any charges brought against Dr. Fauci after this, the term runs out. We've got to reach. We've reached out to Rand Paul to come on. So we will see whether or not he wants to come on to talk about this. But he has shared those data points as it pertains to COVID. He's got a whistleblower testifying this week about lies related to the COVID shot. We will be covering all of that. I am headed to the White House right now. Reports that President Trump had a national security meeting in a big way with Iran. I would bet that he will make more news a little bit later this afternoon. I will be there. You can see me on Fox News with our friend Will Kane. I'll be doing a stand-up from outside the White House. And they will be honoring, among many other things going on, the Indiana University football team on a perfect season, a national championship. Hoosier fans never would have believed that would happen. So miracles do happen. Indiana's got a national championship to show for it. Thanks to all of you. We'll be back tomorrow from D.C. This is Clay and Buck Show.
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21: It's 4 o'clock. I'm Dave Bohl. 73 degrees, partly sunny in Des Moines. Here's what's trending on WHO. President Trump is considering suspending the federal gas tax.
22: Yeah, I'm going to reduce until the... Let me tell you, as soon as this is over with Iran, as soon as it's over, you're going to see gasoline and oil drop like a rock.
21: The president spoke to reporters at the White House earlier today. This comes as drivers continue rising gas prices at the pump as the war in Iran continues. The Iowa average price for regular gasoline is 26 cents a gallon higher than last week at 421, according to AAA. The Des Moines average today also up 26 cents over last Monday at 424 a gallon. Domestic violence has claimed the lives of at least 89 Iowans since 2021. Many were women who were shot to death by a spouse or former partner.
23: The lack of meaningful investment when it comes to victim services and domestic violence. Domestic violence is a public health epidemic.
21: Lindsay Pingle of the Iowa Coalition Against Domestic Violence. She says her organization has 25 victim service centers across the state. 40-year-old Jessica Henderson of Des Moines was fatally shot by an ex-boyfriend Friday, hours after he was released from jail for harassing her. We have more online at WHORadio.com/news. A stretch of Iowa Highway now honors one of the state's former governors. 36 miles of Highway 9 from I-35 west to Buffalo Center is now named the Terry Branstad Highway. 402 at News Radio 1040 WHO, traffic, weather, and Doug Wagner in for Simon Conway next.
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31: Caffeine can be really good for you and help a lot of things, and caffeine can be kind of bad for you.
32: It's a drug, and in its pure form, Chuck, it is a bitter-tasting crystalline powder.
31: Naturally, it's in the coffee bean and in chocolate and tea, but it's also added artificially in things like soda. Your body is enjoying the caffeine. It's blocking that adenosine. You're going to feel alert and awake. It's got that adrenaline going, and it's rewarding you with the dopamine. I mentioned the vicious cycle, the inevitable crash.
32: Right.
31: Like any stimulant drug, and you want more of it. 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All right, how about some health benefits?
32: Right.
31: They found everything from not develop Parkinson's disease to dropping your risk of various cancers.
32: Well, coffee actually is shown to reduce your risk of diabetes.
31: 4 cups a day, 50% less chance of mouth and throat cancer.
32: You should eat more grapefruit because grapefruit contains something called narrogin, and it actually slows the removal of caffeine from your brain.
31: Okay.
32: So you enjoy its effects longer.
31: Nice.
32: Yeah.
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21: 3 degrees in Des Moines. 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

0: All over the great state of Iowa, across the fruited plain, and worldwide via the free iHeartRadio app, this is the Simon Conway Show. My name is Doug Wagner, in for Simon Conway on this Monday, May 11th. Hopefully, you had a fantabulous Mother's Day weekend. The weather was just perfect for it, and we're having another one of those days today. I can't get over it. I mean, the only way you could make this day even more perfect is this. You have the opportunity to talk to Greg Morris on the air, which is exactly what I'm going to be doing. The Shoe Guy will be joining me. We're going to be talking a little bit about that, plus what he does in his spare time, because he has so much spare time, Greg Morris does. But before we get on the phone with Greg, I need to give you an opportunity to put a grand in your hand right now. Just go to the website of the radio station you're listening to right now, and when you're prompted to enter the keyword, enter this keyword for the 4 o'clock hour right here. It's WIN, W-I-N, WIN, as in, man, I wish I could win that grand in my hand because I'd pay down some of my high-interest credit card, or maybe I would get Doug something really neat for Father's Day, or maybe I'd take it over to the Solon Firefighters Breakfast and give it to them, to the Solon Firehouse. They're always working to earn your money over there and earn your trust at the Solon Fires, just like we are. It's very easy. The word again, WIN, W-I-N, WIN. Just wait for a phone call from a number you do not recognize once you put that into the website. Maybe iHeartMedia calling to tell you that you're a winner of $1,000 on this national contest just by listening to the Simon Conway Show. Joining me on the Davidson Family Dentistry Newsmaker line, Greg Morris. He's the Shoe Guy. You may know him from my morning show and just in general. That was his nickname for many, many years. But he also wears many other hats, including volunteer over at Solon Firefighters. And I remember it was years ago, my Eastern Iowa Cigar Appreciation Society welcomed you over, Greg. And we did a quick little fundraiser. You did an awareness raiser about the Solon Firehouse. And you're going to be doing a breakfast there again over Memorial Day weekend. How many years have you been doing this breakfast over Memorial Day weekend at the Solon Firehouse? Greg, good afternoon.
1: Good afternoon, Doug. It's great to talk to you, and thanks for having me on. This will be year 62, and I've got a keen vested interest in it, Doug. My dad is the one that started it back in 1963.
0: Wow. I would say that you probably do have a vested interest in this one. Solon Firefighters, recently you put up a brand new firehouse over there. Tell me about the planning and the fundraising and the construction and finally getting it done.
1: So, Doug, it was a great deal, great big deal for me. It was a great passion. I'll be honest with you, planning it, helping our fire chief and others, it was not difficult at all. It was a huge labor of love. This will be your number three. We've had the breakfast in it. And just to give people an idea how big the building is, we've gone from having about 220 seats to right at 500. So we can handle a lot of folks on Sunday the 24th.
0: That's awesome. What you do with the Solon Firefighters in Johnson County as you butt up toward Linn County over there, you have quite a big area of response. There's been a lot of growth in that area in between Linn County and Johnson County in that area.
1: Oh, absolutely, Doug. We cover, the Solon Volunteer Fire Department covers the largest land area in Johnson County. It's 112 square miles. And it keeps us hopping, let's just say, morning, noon, and night. That's the fairest way to say it.
0: Yeah. No, that's really interesting because I know that I followed you on Facebook, and that's one of the things that you do is you talk about it there, is you talk about getting out there all times of the day and all times of the night. A volunteer firefighting department, that's something, you know, it's really amazing when you start thinking about the number of people. How many people do you need in order to get what you need from that?
1: We have 35 on our department right now, Doug. We're always looking for a few more, and there isn't a volunteer fire department in Iowa, actually across the country, that isn't looking for a few more hands. So if anybody out there listening, doesn't matter what community you're in, if you have a passion for helping people and helping your community, consider it. You know, this is year 38 for me. I still enjoy it. The challenges, it really makes you think. But I think the goodness you find in it all is your inability to help your community and help maybe your next-door neighbor or help somebody you don't know.
0: Yeah.
1: It all gives you goodness in your heart.
0: Do you have to have any sort of special training in order to do something like this?
1: So, Doug, you really don't. We offer, as every department in the state of Iowa offers training. And in 99.9% it doesn't cost you a nickel to join. Your investment is your time. There's no doubt about that. And it does take some time, especially when you start to get trained, so you're comfortable at helping people in the different situations you're involved in. But once you're trained, and then you go through monthly trainings after that, it truly is worthwhile. You know, I talked a little bit about my family. You know, my granddad had over 50 years in, my dad had 17, and I have 38. So the passion runs in the family, as they say.
0: That's really neat. The Solon Firefighters Breakfast is Sunday, May 24th, and that's the Memorial Day weekend Sunday. It's weird because typically, I mean, since the Monday is going to be the 1st of June, it almost feels like Memorial Day weekend is a little bit earlier this year. You're going to be serving from 6:30 a.m. to 12:30 p.m. What are you going to be serving?
1: Pancakes, eggs to order, Doug. Sausage, ham. And your favorite drinks. We have coffee, juice, milk, water, and you never know what else you may find out when you show up. And I'll tell you this right now, because there are people listening, don't let the line bother you. We push people through in about 20 minutes, and as I said when we started, there are plenty of seats available.
0: Yep, there is. And by the way, I'm pretty sure you don't have mimosas, which is my favorite breakfast drink on a Sunday morning, but you know what? That's fine by me.
1: You're probably right, Doug.
0: You can enjoy that. Enjoy that. Where do people go for more information about the Solon Firefighters Breakfast and what you're doing at the Solon Fire Department, Greg?
1: Yeah, just look at our Facebook page, Solon Fire Department. All the info is on there. My phone number is scattered all over the place. So if you have any real specific questions, don't be scared to reach out to the shoe guy. And Doug, as we talked earlier, the fall is slowly approaching. And I can't wait. I cannot wait at all. It'll be another fall in Iowa City.
0: Exactly. Greg, let's take a couple of minutes because there may be some people that may not be aware of what you have done at the University of Iowa. Greg was the football equipment manager since, what was it, Kirk Ferentz or Hayden Fry you started?
1: Yeah, under. So I'm the luckiest guy in the world in the equipment business, Doug. I worked for two good head coaches. I worked football for 36 years. And was a head equipment guy for 24, or the head football equipment guy for 24 of those. Enjoyed every day. You know, Hayden and Kirk were great, two great human beings to work for. They're better men than they were football coaches or are football coaches. Kirk's assembled a great staff, much like Hayden did. They were fun to be around every day. And I'm so lucky that they still let me come in and work home games and take care of the visitors. So I'm still around and having fun on weekends.
0: That is so cool. And typically what happens is Friday morning at 7:46, I have Greg on and we talk a little bit about the upcoming matchup of the game during football season. And I'm excited for this year. I'm just really excited like you are. I'm ready to go. Again, on a day like today where you've got in Eastern Iowa, the mid-60s, it has that feel in the air like it would if you were just starting to trend toward into fall, right?
1: Oh, agree. You know what it feels like, Doug? It feels like a typical Friday, as we used to say when Hayden was around. So yeah, no, it was definitely football. It felt like football today. I agree. You and I are on the same wavelength.
0: Exactly. Hey, Greg, thank you so much for joining me and putting it out there about the Solon Fireman's Breakfast that's going to be happening Sunday, the 24th. You can check him out on Facebook, Solon Fireman's Breakfast over there. Greg, have yourself a wonderful week, all right?
1: I will, Doug. Thanks again for having me on, and I'm sure we'll be in contact sooner rather than later.
0: There you go. On Iowa, Greg. There you go. Oh, man, I love it. It's 4:17. It feels, I can feel it. Here's another thing, by the way, another thing for you to know as we head to the break here. 73 in Des Moines, 68 in Cedar Rapids and Davenport. Something that's kind of funny, odd, unusual is that we've already got two Friday games. We've, of course, got the Black Friday game, but they dropped the Washington game. Is going to be an 8 p.m. kickoff, which means my pregame will start at 5 p.m. on Friday night, okay, interrupting the Simon Conway show, and it won't be over until 4 a.m. Saturday. Yeah, those are some long days, Jack. I'm telling you. 4:18 here on the Simon Conway show. Happy Monday to you, May 11th. Chloe is doing the production today. She's responsible for making me sound good. If I sound horrible, it's my fault. Coming up later, we'll be talking about cruising for Camp Courageous with Whitey Hermanson. We've got congressional candidate Joe Mitchell and Brian Ortner from AAA talking about Memorial Day weekend travel. The Simon Conway Show. Doug in for Simon.
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15: Let's start with hoops, where Spurs center Victor Wembanyama won't face disciplinary action for elbowing Minnesota's Naz Reid in the head during yesterday's Game 4 loss. ESPN's also reporting the Bucks are now open for business on Giannis Antetokounmpo. They're looking for a young all-star caliber player and multiple draft picks. NBC leaked a piece of the NFL schedule ahead of its release today. They announced it'll be the Giants hosting the Cowboys to open Sunday Night Football. The Knicks are heading to the Eastern Conference Finals. They routed the 76ers in Philadelphia yesterday. That completed a four-game sweep. The game was in Philly, but thousands of Knicks fans were in attendance, which Knicks guard Jalen Brunson liked.
16: It's a really cool feeling. It's something I said that I will always think is one of the coolest things in the world when you hear Knicks fans in the opposing arenas.
15: New York will now face the winner of the Cavs-Pistons series next. That series between Cleveland and Detroit continues tonight with Game 4. Detroit leads the set 2-1. Later, it'll be the Lakers looking to avoid the sweep. They'll host OKC for Game 4. And that's sports. I'm Scott Davidson.
0: Sunshine 73 in Des Moines right now, 68 sunshine in Cedar Rapids, 66 in sunshine in Davenport. 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And you can listen on the stream there if you just didn't have to do it. Otherwise, I know that some people are listening on both News Radio 600 WMT and News Radio 1040 WHO. Just got done talking with Greg Morris, the shoe guy. There are a lot of things that are going on in our communities as we hit the spring and summertime. And the unofficial beginning of summer is Memorial Day weekend, which is just a couple of weekends away, as you probably do well know. So, getting ready for that, there are a lot of people who are looking at gas prices, and there is the President of the United States who is looking at the potential of maybe cutting the gas tax. I'm very interested to find out a little bit more about that. So I know Chris Wright is the Secretary of Energy, and he talked a little bit about that earlier today. The President is looking at suspending the gas tax. He told that to reporters earlier today at the White House.
17: Yeah, I'm going to... reduce until the, let me tell you, as soon as this is over with Iran, as soon as it's over, you're going to see gasoline and oil drop like a rock.
0: It's the truth. This comes as drivers continue to see prices increase at the gas pump as the war in Iran stretches on. AAA reports the national average for a gallon of gas today is $4.52. It's up 7 cents from a week ago. Suspending the tax that adds on about 18 cents per gallon of gas requires an act of Congress, so he's going to have to do that. Now, here's the thing. If he was, Barack Obama or Joe Biden, he would just do it by fiat. That's what they did. Interesting to see what's going to happen with that. Cedar Rapids, on the way to work this afternoon, it was down to 413. It's down 3 cents from this morning, and it's down 16 cents from where it was last week as I was driving through. So, very interested to see what's going to happen with the price of gas. The President's absolutely correct about this. You take a look at what's happening in Venezuela as far as the United States burnishing Venezuela's capabilities, because it had been eroded when you have a dictator-run country and you have, I think it was Maduro who's down there, when you have them running everything into the ground, including the oil infrastructure. The refining, processing, capacity infrastructure, you need to ramp that back up, which they're doing so, and what they're doing is they're helping Venezuelans make money, they're helping Americans make money for overseeing this project as well, and that is starting to, number one, close down Cuba's economy, close down Russia's economy, number two, and close down, number three, China's economy. It's going to be interesting, the President working multiple levels. And again, there are so many people who say, oh, the President's so dumb that he can't walk and chew gum at the same time. And these are the same people who believe, like a quarter of Americans, a poll came out today, a quarter of Americans believe that the most recent assassination attempt was staged. Okay. You can't have it both ways. He can't be dumb as a box of rocks and still be playing 4D chess. I'm going to think he's playing the 4D chess until he proves me wrong, because so far he's proved right about a lot of things. And I think that he's putting China, Russia, Cuba into a box by going after Venezuela first, something in the Western Hemisphere. Cuba's just going to fall, and it's just going to tip toward the United States. There's nothing they're going to be able to do after a while. The Iranian nut's the hardest one to crack. And the reason is because the government of Iran is like cockroaches, okay? They can undergo nuclear blasts and they'll still come out. And that's all they're doing. They're trying to outweigh the United States, because what's happening is you've got Iranian interests and you've got radical progressive left interests that are paying people like Tucker Carlson. And, you know, I'm sure there's some sweet dark money, this Qatari cash that's going to Tucker and to Meghan and to Candace. And they're just like throwing that all out there. I would imagine the other ones too, that are actually literally like anti-Semitic, more than just stupid, like those three. And I would imagine the money's going there, and that's what they're doing, is they're seeding things. When you take a look at what's going on online, you find out that what's happening online is that mostly people are repeating things that are coming out of the Iranian bloc. Literally, that's what they're doing. They're repeating what's coming out of the Iranian bloc. These are the Hamasniks. These are the people who support terrorists. They're the ones that say from the river to the sea and free Palestine and all that garbage. They are unabashed Jew haters. And they are the worst people in our society. I'm not gonna screw around with it. I'm just gonna tell it like it is. Give him hell, Doug. I don't give them hell. I tell them the truth. They just feel like it's hell. That's a Harry S. Truman quote. So I'm going to give Bird goes there. Coming up, news, weather, traffic. Whitey Hermanson, we're going to talk about raising money for Camp Courageous after the break. Doug Wagner in for Simon Conway.
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19: It's 4:30. I'm Dave Bohl. 73 degrees, partly sunny in Des Moines. Here's what's trending on WHO. President Trump is welcoming the 2025-26 college football national champions to the White House today. The Indiana Hoosiers.
20: The Hoosiers delivered the program's first ever undefeated, untied season and capped it off with their first ever national title.
19: Heisman Trophy winner and number one NFL draft pick Fernando Mendoza was absent from the event. President Trump said the quarterback called to say he can't afford to miss any practice with the Las Vegas Raiders as a rookie. The suspect in a mass shooting in Iowa City has been arrested in Georgia. Iowa City police say Demarion Jones was taken into custody today by the U.S. Marshals Service near Atlanta. Jones faces charges that include attempted murder in the April 19th shooting at the downtown pedestrian mall that injured five people. The Cedar Rapids man remains held in the Clayton County, Georgia jail awaiting extradition to Iowa. University of Iowa men's basketball coach Ben McCollum signs a contract extension. McCollum's original contract as the Hawkeye men's basketball coach ran through April of 2031, but the university has announced that he has signed a contract extension through 2032. The Hawkeye men's team made its first appearance in the Elite Eight since 1987 and its first NCAA tournament appearance since 2023 during McCollum's first season as head coach. We have more online at whoradio.com/news. Former Iowa Hawkeye women's basketball player Kate Martin wasn't unemployed for long. The WNBA guard was waived by the Golden State Valkyries Thursday, but signed to the development squad of the Los Angeles Sparks yesterday. She'll be eligible to play 12 games for the Sparks this season. 4:32 at News Radio 1040 WHO. Traffic, weather, and more. Doug Wagner in for Simon Conway next.
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26: Sometimes I get really overwhelmed when I think about, like, 10 years from now I'll be 30. What's the sound then? What are the choices I've made at that point? Oh my God, what does my life look like?
24: Then there are the people you may not recognize by name, but who witnessed some of the most important events in modern history. Along the way, I'll speak with some of the legendary correspondents who reported the stories, as well as those whose lives were altered after sitting down with 60. Together, we'll hear how much our world has changed.
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31: On the night before Halloween in 1975, 15-year-old Martha Moxley was murdered in the Tony Bellhaven neighborhood of Greenwich, Connecticut. She was rich and beautiful and loved by all who knew her. For decades, despite intense media scrutiny, police failed to make an arrest. In 2000, 25 years after Martha's murder, her one-time neighbor, Michael Skakel, was arrested. He'd been 15, like her, at the time of the crime. He was also a cousin of the Kennedys.
32: A teenage neighbor and friend of Martha Moxley.
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31: 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I watched the news. I read the articles. Of course Michael Skakel killed his next-door neighbor Martha Moxley. He beat her to death with a golf club. I knew it. And if you followed the case like I did, I bet you knew it too. My name is Andrew Goldman. I've been a journalist for 30 years. I got involved in this case in 2015. But here's the thing. Once this story got its hooks in me, it wouldn't let me go. From NBC News Studios, Dead Certain, The Martha Moxley Murder is a podcast series that I believe will finally provide a full, true, authoritative account of the Martha Moxley case.
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19: 73 degrees in Des Moines. I'm Dave Bohl. Our next update at 5 o'clock. Breaking news and severe weather as it happens on Des Moines News, Weather and Traffic Station, News Radio 1040 WA.

0: There we go. Thank you very much. I apologize. I had that button unpressed. Red flag warning in effect for northwestern sixth of the state of Iowa from tomorrow from noon to 5 p.m. because wind, low relative humidity, red flag warning means no outdoor burning, please. Any fire that does develop will catch and spread quickly. So outdoor burning is not recommended. Beautiful, gorgeous weekend and another gorgeous day today. Sunshine 66 in Davenport and Cedar Rapids 73 and sunshine in the capital city of Des Moines. Whitey Hermanson joining me here in a matter of moments. We're going to be talking about cruising for Camp Courageous. But before I get to Whitey, I want to make sure that you have an opportunity. A reminder, you got about 20 minutes to head over to the station's website. When you're prompted to enter the keyword for this hour, go ahead and do so. It is win, W-I-N, win, as in, man, I wish I could win that $1,000 Doug keeps talking about. We have winners on the Simon Conway Show all the time from this. You could be the next one. Enter the keyword win. Wait for a phone call from a number you don't recognize. Pick it up. Maybe iHeartRadio calling to tell you you are a winner of $1,000 this national contest just by listening to the Simon Conway Show. Heck, maybe you could give it to Camp Courageous. They're a nonprofit, 501c3. Whitey Hermanson is with Cedar Valley's Tree Rods, and he works alongside Camp Courageous in order to raise funds and awareness for them, and he joins me in the Davidson Family Dentistry Newsmaker line. Whitey, it's good to talk to you again. Camp Courageous is something I think that across the state of Iowa, it doesn't matter whether it's eastern, central Iowa. I mean, really, they've got a nationwide footprint. How did you get involved in working alongside and helping Camp Courageous? Whitey, good afternoon.
1: Well, good afternoon, Doug. Thank you for having me on iHeartRadio and the Simon Conway Show. The club, Cedar Valley Street Rods, is based out of Cedar Rapids, Iowa. It was founded back in 1975, and there was reasons for us as a club to try to do something to promote one of our favorite charities, and that is Cruising for Camp Courageous. So this is now our 39th year of doing this car show put on by the Cedar Valley Street Rods.
0: It's pretty cool because you get these vehicles, and these are classic cars. You've got everything from, like you said, street rods. You've got people who've souped them all up and purdied them all up. I would imagine you've got some Corvette folks that are here as well as part of that. Tell my listeners or the Simon Conway listeners when and where they can take part in this and just exactly what's going to happen. What does the day look like for them?
1: Well, we're going to be doing it this Sunday, May 17th. It will be at the Camp Courageous in Monticello, Iowa. And for those of your listeners that haven't been there, it is one beautiful camp to come and visit. This is one of Iowa's largest charity car shows with around 400 cars, trucks, motorcycles, and as you pointed out, Corvettes, Camaros, Mustangs, street machines, motorcycles. If it's got wheels on it, it's more than likely you'll see it there at the car show. Again, this is on Sunday, the May 17th. Registration takes place at 8 a.m. till noon. The entry fee is $20, but if you get right on it and go to the website, Cruising for Camp Courageous, you can get in for $15 up through May 14th. And I'd like to also mention that this is open to the public, and the public is invited from 10 a.m. to 4 p.m. It's only $5 for adults, children under 12 free. There's free parking, and we will even shuttle you from the parking lot to the show.
0: You're going to see some really neat vehicles there. Like Whitey said, nearly 400 cars, trucks, motorcycles, and other vehicles. In addition to that, they've also got music. They've got some pinstriping demonstrations going on there. They have a live and silent auction and fun for the whole family, including camp activities for the kids, craft show. One of the other things, though, is you've got a couple of things, $10 zip line and mini golf that you can head over there and do. That zip line is sounding really attractive. I'm thinking that might be quite a bit of fun. Have you done the zip line, Whitey?
1: I have not done it, but hopefully I'll get a chance maybe this year. We'll check out the heart and see how well it works. This is the real deal. It's a zip line, and from everybody that I've seen yell, holler, and scream, it's a good one. So we invite everybody to come up. And as you stated out, it's beautiful grounds. And I'd like to point out, too, that all the proceeds from our car show go directly to Camp Courageous. It's a nonprofit organization. It's run entirely on donations. Now, I'd also like to point out, too, that it is an alcohol and tobacco-free grounds. So come and enjoy it. Weather sounds great.
0: It does. And Camp Courageous is at 12,007 190th Street in Monticello. If you just put Camp Courageous in your way, for me, it's Waze, it'll just direct you there. This is going to be rain or shine, but the thing is, we're expecting another really, really good day. It's called Cruising for Camp Courageous. It's the 39th annual event that the Cedar Valley Street Rods have put on. CedarValleyStreetRods.org is the website, or .com, Whitey?
1: Well, we've got our website right now kind of

0: really appreciated.
1: That's absolutely true. And I'd like to point out, too, to see the campers there, young and old, it's something special, because the cars, as they walk around the grounds, it's special to see them. It just kind of lights up their heart. And again, as you pointed out, it is such a great organization. And it's a beautiful facility.
0: Yeah.
1: With the lake and all the surroundings. So, you know, you mentioned earlier, gas prices are sneaking down a few cents. So what a great opportunity to get in your vehicle and come on over and see us this Sunday, May 17th.
0: There you go.
1: At Camp Courageous.
0: 10 a.m. to 4 p.m. over at Camp Courageous. Hey, Whitey Hermanson, thanks so much for joining me here on the Simon Conway Show. It was good to talk to you again, and enjoy the rest of this fabulous day. We'll be praying for good weather for the campers and for the car show enthusiasts, okay?
1: Absolutely. Thanks again, Doug. Hope to see everybody over there Sunday. Come on out.
0: All right, Whitey Hermanson joining me here. And thanks to Julie Davis as well with Camp Courageous. If you've got any questions, you can ask her those questions as well. Just go to campcourageous.org to find the website, and then you can work your way through the phone or the email by that as well. Right now, it is 4:46 here on your Monday, May 11th. My name is Doug Wagner. I'm in for Simon Conway. 73 degrees in the capital city with sunshine, 66 in Cedar Rapids and in Davenport. Coming your way here on the Simon Conway Show. The suspect in the Iowa City shooting, I almost did it, didn't I? The suspect in the Iowa City shooting was arrested in Georgia, faces attempted murder charges. More on that coming up.
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0: Yeah, you noticed it's not Simon Doug in for Simon today. Should be back tomorrow. 73 and sunshine in Des Moines. Davenport at 66. Cedar Rapids at 68 with sunshine. Radar checks clear. Radar checks clear. The satellite just shows a little finger of cloudiness getting in the northwest part of the state and then extending over and getting its grubby little paws through Hampton into Waterloo down to Cedar Rapids and a little bit east. But still, plenty of sunshine out there right now. One of the stories that we're following here happened about three weeks ago, from our Cedar Rapids news partner, Iowa's News Now, a 17-year-old suspect in a downtown Iowa City shooting that injured five people last month has been arrested in Georgia, authorities said. Damarian M. Jones was taken into custody today near Atlanta by the U.S. Marshals Service, according to the Iowa City Police Department. He's being held in the Clayton County, Georgia jail and is awaiting extradition to Iowa following a hearing in that state. Jones faces five counts of attempted murder, three counts of willful injury causing serious injury, two counts of willful injury causing bodily injury, and one count of going armed with intent. The charges stem from an early morning shooting April 19th in the downtown pedestrian mall. Police said one victim remains hospitalized. The investigation's ongoing. No additional information was immediately released. Authorities said Jones of Cedar Rapids was involved in a large fight involving as many as 40 people in the 100 block of East College Street around 1:45 a.m. Officers were dispatched and arrived within minutes. So, number one, glad that he was arrested. Number two, prosecute the hell out of him. Throw the book at him. During the altercation, the news story says, investigators allege Jones obtained a firearm from another person after stepping away from the fight. He fired six shots into a crowd, striking five people. One victim, a woman, suffered a life-threatening hand injury and remains in critical condition, police said. Others sustained serious injuries, including gunshot wounds requiring surgery to the chest, arm, and leg. Additional victims suffered less severe injuries. Police said none of the victims appeared to have been targeted. Emergency responders from multiple agencies provided medical aid at the scene. Within 90 minutes, detectives and crime scene technicians began processing evidence and interviewing witnesses. Investigators later identified Jones and other persons of interest. Authorities said they've recovered three firearms, ammunition, and accessories, received more than 150 tips, and executed dozens of search warrants as part of the investigation. If you have any more information, contact Iowa City Police. They said they were assisted by federal, state, and local agencies, including the U.S. Marshals Service, the Bureau of Alcohol, Tobacco, Firearms, and Explosives, and regional fugitive task forces. Again, Damarian Jones in custody in Georgia, awaiting extradition to Iowa, five counts of attempted murder. He's under, right there. Throw the book at him. Do not, I'm begging you, do not plea this kid out, okay? Put him in jail for the maximum time. Try him as an adult. Make an example out of him. And if there is a way you can figure out to do it, get after his parents too. 17 years old in Iowa City at 1:45 a.m. on a Sunday morning. Unbelievable. This is the kind of stuff that, this is the kind of stuff that shouldn't be allowed to occur, okay? I know you can't just lock down everybody and everything, but good God, mom, dad, hopefully there's two parents there. More than likely, there's not. There's only one parent, because that seems to be so many one-parent families now. But at 1:45 a.m. on a Sunday, at 17 years old and running with the crew. There were five of them in the original picture, and he was number three in the middle. There were five of them in here. Okay. You got to take this seriously. Prosecute him to the fullest extent of the law. Do not plead this stuff out and put him in jail for as long as he can go. Make an example out of him. This stuff's got to stop. The Iowa City Police Department, I know that the University of Iowa Police have already said they're putting extra people on the ped ball for a while, just because they want to get that down. this kind of stuff. I mean, in Chicago, for God's sake, they're like setting vehicles on fire right in front of cops. And they're doing nothing about it. It's Doug Wagner in for Simon Conway here on your radio. Joe Mitchell running for Congress. We'll be talking with him after the 5 o'clock news block.
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1: From the WHO Traffic Center.
7: Eastbound on the urban loop between Hickman and Douglas, there's an accident that was in the center lane. It's now off on the right-hand shoulder. Stop traffic back through the West Mixmaster. That is about a 12-minute delay. I-80 eastbound before the 65 bypass, an accident blocks the right shoulder. Slowed down traffic back to the East Mixmaster. With Des Moines' most frequent traffic all day, I'm Joe Sonderman on News Radio 1040 WHO.
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8: There's a slight chance we could see a bit of rain tomorrow. Partly cloudy overnight, low 61. A 20% chance of showers Tuesday morning, then a windy afternoon, high 83. Mostly sunny conditions with temps in the 70s and 80s for the rest of the work week. That's your forecast. 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
9: It's 5 o'clock. I'm Dave Bohl. 73 degrees, partly sunny in Des Moines. 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Here's what's trending on WHO. The California man accused of opening fire at the White House Correspondents' Dinner in Washington, D.C. has pleaded not guilty to all charges in federal court.
10: Speak in court on Monday, his lawyer entered the not guilty pleas on his behalf. He's been indicted on 4 counts, including trying to kill the president, shooting a Secret Service agent, and transporting firearms across state lines.
9: Tony Waterman reporting Cole Allen faces life behind bars if convicted. Iowa lawmakers considered but did not expand recess time for school children in this past legislative session. Now the American Academy of Pediatrics is calling for more recess.
11: This follows studies that show the overall health of children is getting worse and recess time is getting shorter. The organization says recess is a temporary suspension of academic cognitive effort, helping to maintain efficiency, concentration, and morale to manage stress and promote social development. I'm Michael Kastner.
9: A Des Moines woman who told police 2 weeks ago that her ex had threatened to shoot her was shot and killed this weekend after he was released from jail on bond.
12: Deputy 42 on scene advised got one person down the road. Taking another call saying the male was chasing a female. That was the start of all this, but the male was chasing a female and then shot her.
9: Police dispatch audio. The woman was found lying in the road at Southwest 9th and Tuttle. 40-year-old Jessica Henderson died in the hospital over the weekend. The suspect, 50-year-old, Abdul Jabbar Jackson, also shot her dog. Witnesses report he ran off and then fatally shot himself. His body was found 2 blocks away. Following the shooting death of Jessica Henderson in Des Moines, Lindsay Pingle of the Iowa Coalition Against Domestic Violence says more public funding is needed to support victims of domestic violence across the state.
13: We can help prevent tragedies like what happened to Jessica from happening, but we have to
6: be comfortable with identifying that domestic violence is happening in our communities.
9: Pingle says domestic violence is a public health epidemic in Iowa, where related homicides have increased by 52%. We have more online at whoradio.com/news. At 5:02, checking your money on News Radio 1040 WHO, Wall Street is closing higher to start the week.
13: Both the S&P 500 and the NASDAQ finished at new records today as tech shares led by Micron and NVIDIA helped boost the market. Stocks edged higher despite a rise in oil prices after President Trump announced that the Iran ceasefire deal is on life support. At the closing bell, the Dow Jones Industrial Average gained 95 points to 49,704. The S&P 500 added 13 points to 7,412, and the NASDAQ rose 27 points, closing at 26,274. With your market recap, I'm Sarah Lee Kessler.
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9: 73 degrees in Des Moines. I'm Dave Bull. 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

0: 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It is 5:08. You're getting ready to go home right now. 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Again, the keyword is family, as in, man, if I won that grand in my hand, I would take my family out for dinner. And I would. I would take my family out for dinner. Me, Laura, the boys, their spouses and the spouse-to-be, we'd just go out and have a fabulous time. Find a good steak joint, or maybe probably steak joint. 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The Grand in Your Hand contest runs all day long right here on this radio station. We appreciate you hanging out with us. On the Davidson Family Dentistry Newsmaker line, Joe Mitchell is running for the United States House of Representatives. He is running for the open seat that is going to be created by Ashley Hinson, running for U.S. Senate, and he joins me on the Davidson Family Dentistry Newsmaker line. Joe, it's good to speak with you again. How are you today?
1: Good afternoon, Doug. It's good to be on.
0: Glad to have you on the program. I'm going to run a little audio for you here because I want you to be able to respond to this. The President of the United States talked about suspending the federal gas tax. He told the reporters that at the White House.
2: Yeah, tonight. I'm going to reduce until the... Let me tell you, as soon as this is over with Iran, as soon as it's over, you're going to see gasoline and oil drop like a rock.
0: There's two things that I need to talk to you about in this one. This is something that would mean an 18 cent, I believe it's this, an 18 cents per gallon, is that would pull it down. It has to be done by an act of Congress. Is this something that you support, Joe?
1: I support it, absolutely. We should also suspend the state gas tax while we're at it, in my opinion. And you had, Doug, this last legislative session, you had legislators on the state Senate side trying to increase the gas tax, by the way, in the middle of this whole thing. So I absolutely support the president. I would suspend the gas tax for the time being, but also I think our state leaders should push to suspend the state gas tax too until this is all figured out.
0: Joe Mitchell running for the United States House of Representatives, the deliberative body of 5 of 435 that's made up of these congressional districts around the country. And this is really the people who are closest to the individuals as they govern on a federal level. Talk to me about what you're hearing as you go through the second congressional district and you talk to Iowans.
1: Well, Doug, we're hearing a lot about affordability. And, of course, you know, people are seeing large tax returns coming back because of the Big Beautiful Bill and the working families tax cut that they passed last summer, which is great. You're also hearing people very, very happy that the president secured the border. I've been in Poweshiek County today. I was in Brooklyn earlier today, and people talked to me about the Molly Tibbetts situation and how sad that was and why people are happy they supported the president to make sure situations like that don't happen, hopefully ever again, and make sure that we're keeping these dangerous illegal immigrants out of our country. And, you know, ultimately for my platform, you know, we have so many people that respond to our no corporate PAC money. They love that a lot, that we're going to be the only Republican in Congress not taking corporate PAC money. We're standing on that term limits platform we've talked about before. And then also you got to stop these lawmakers from insider trading. They're going up to Congress. They're not worth very much. They're worth about $2. And then they come out worth about $200 billion by Nancy Pelosi. And that's not right. People shouldn't get elected to enrich themselves. And so, you know, we're talking about our specific platform, but also people want to make sure that there's going to be a congressman that's up there standing beside President Trump and securing our border, protecting our farmers, and continuing to give tax cuts to the hardworking people of this country.
0: You know, this is something that I think the American people, especially people who maybe more along more of our lines, this is our money first. It's the government's maybe third or fourth in line. We decide we should be deciding more about where it goes. We understand that we're paying, you know, we're paying good money for taxes. Well, we should be paying money for taxes for things where there's not waste, fraud, and abuse. But if you look just to our state to the north, huge amount of waste, fraud, and abuse, even over in Ohio as well. And this is something I know the vice president has stood on. What's the solution to getting rid of this and potentially saving billions of dollars?
1: Right. Well, and Doug, this is what frustrates me, is you see these Democrats on TV and they talk about, we need to tax this person more, we need to tax this company more. And it's like, we have what we're projecting, $1 trillion of fraud and waste and abuse, but $1 trillion fraud alone between Medicaid fraud, between fraud that you've seen in Minneapolis with the, you know, the Leering Center, the different healthcare fraudulent, you know, scams and schemes that are out there. And so you have so much fraud in this government that's been around for decades. It's like you have to get to the root of the matter first before you talk about taxing anybody, anything else. I mean, it's crazy. And that's all these Democrats want to do. They just want to tax people more and more. And, you know, they say they just want to tax billionaires, but they want to tax everybody. They want to tax your food. They want to tax your gas. They want to tax anything you buy. You know, they don't want to do anything on property taxes. So they want to tax everything that you touch and you feel. And you got to be able to cut taxes, but you got to find this fraud, and this fraud's everywhere. You know, I just saw the vice president last week. He talked about this in Des Moines at a Stop with Zach Nunn. And it's so much fraud that you got to have more indictments. And they're rolling those out. And I think, you know, Todd Blanche has done a really nice job as attorney general. But you got to keep prosecuting these criminals that have stolen from me and you and the rest of the listeners and taken our taxpayer dollars and gotten rich off of it.
0: Talking with Joe Mitchell, he's running for Congress, Congressional District 2, Northeast and North Central Iowa is the area where he's running. Joe, where's the boundary as far south as it goes? I know it goes to the Mississippi River and the Minnesota border, but as far west and as far south as it goes?
1: So I'm in Poweshiek County right now. So this is as far southwest as it goes. But then we go over to Linn County into Cedar Rapids, and then you go all the way up to Winnesheek and Almaquis counties, and then over to, you know, Worth and Mitchell County, and all the way up on the northern end on the northern border by Minnesota. So, you know, you're all of northeast Iowa. We've been in Poweshiek County all day making different stops. I was in Montezuma. We're in Grinnell right now. We were in Brooklyn, like I mentioned earlier. And so we're campaigning, crisscrossing all over this district, all 22 counties. We've been in multiple times. And so we're going to make sure to run the score up in these more rural counties. You know, but we've been going to some fantastic businesses. We were at Brownell's earlier, Brownell's, you know, distribution center, and they're doing such a great job. We talked about protecting the Second Amendment, protecting people's freedoms to be able to protect themselves, and, you know, all the hunters and stuff that we have. So, you know, we've just had some really good stops today, and people are excited. I know the news media wants to make it seem like people aren't excited, but, you know, people are excited about what the president's done. They're excited about having, you know, somebody new in Washington, like myself, that's a younger generation to represent, you know, Iowa and in Washington, and make sure that we're standing up for the right thing.
0: And I think, Joe, as well, the voters think they're getting ripped off, not only monetarily, but also you take a look at what happened in Virginia back earlier this month or last month when they had the referendum in order to gerrymander their way to a 10-1 Democrat advantage in a, what, 55-45 state, 6-5 state, literally. And it took the Supreme Court's common sense coming in and doing that in order to undo it. Now, what are the Democrats in Virginia looking at doing? They're looking at going even more radical, and they're looking at putting the retirement, mandatory retirement age for members of the Virginia Supreme Court at 54 years old, which is the age of the youngest member of the Virginia Supreme Court. Take a look, and I think that there are still plenty of reasons why Iowa still has all red in their federal delegation and only one statewide elected a member of the Democrat Party, and that's because the ideas of the radical progressive leftists, i.e. the Democrat Party, are just not hospitable to common sense and conservative ideas.
1: Well, Doug, that's why we call them the radical left, just like you said. And you know, these people can't be in power because they'll do anything to be in power, by the way. And I tell people this, and we just had the assassination attempt on President Trump within the last month again, which has been not talked about enough, by the way, because we're so used to, we're so immune to assassination attempts on our president, which is a despicable thing, actually, as a country to be to this point. You know, but when I said, you know, Joe Biden and Kamala Harris, you know, we didn't want anything to happen to them. We just didn't want them in power. We wanted to vote them out of power. That's all we wanted. And so when you have these statistics coming out now and this data that shows that, you know, over 50% of Democrats, particularly young Democrats, you know, would like to see the president harmed so he's no longer the president anymore. I mean, these are really scary statistics. These are really, really scary statistics. And you have people that are running against me on the Democrat side that they want to totally defund DHS. Yeah. They don't think ICE should exist. I mean, it just goes on and on and on. These people are totally radical left. This is not 2008 anymore. This is not, you know, this isn't Barack Obama's party. This isn't Bill Clinton's party. This is a totally different party that has morphed into a sick nightmare is what it's morphed into, really. And we have to stop them. We have to beat them at the ballot box. That's how we beat people. We don't do it through violence. We do it through winning elections fair and square, which they don't. And so, you know, we just have to remember that in November.
0: Joe Mitchell, how do people find out more about your campaign?
1: Doug, they can go to joemitchell.com. It's pretty simple. My name, joemitchell.com. We'd love to have your support. If you live in the 2nd Congressional District, please vote for us on June 2nd and then again on November 3rd. 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We don't want your vote. We're not like the Democrats. We don't want you voting early and often, you know, like they do in Illinois. We just want your contribution and support if you don't live in the district. But June 2nd, tell your friends and family members, coworkers. We'd love to have your support. Really appreciate having us on, Doug.
0: Thanks, Joe. Appreciate your time today. Joe Mitchell running for United States House of Representatives. 75 in Des Moines. It's 68 in Cedar Rapids. 66 in Davenport. It's 521. My name's Doug Wagner. 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
12: Just before midnight on Saturday, February 19th, 2005, Danielle Imbeau and her friend Richard Petrone left a crowded Philadelphia bar. The two 30-somethings planned to walk to Richard's truck and drive home, but they never made it.
13: It does not make sense. 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
12: Those same questions frustrated law enforcement. The FBI called it murder for hire.
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16: Both of them weren't the target. One of them was the target. The other one was wrong place, wrong time.
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13: 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But it also could be something your son did, too.
15: 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No one.
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12: I'm Andrea Gunning. In this series, I dig into my own investigation to find answers for the families and get justice for Richard and Danielle.
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0: Hey there, friend. It's 5:26 now. The Simon Conway Show. Doug Wagner with you on a Monday, May 11th. Let's see. Coming up in this next half hour, we'll talk with Brian Ortner from AAA. And they're saying a record number of people are going to be traveling for the holiday coming up, the Memorial Day holiday. It's the Memorial Day holiday. It's the unofficial open to summer. It's the Indy 500. There's so much going on in these things. It's especially in America's 250th. It's really something to take note of. Right now, no rain in the state of Iowa. Some clouds along and north of U.S. 20, mostly in the western half of the state. 75 in Des Moines. It's 68 Cedar Rapids, 66 in Davenport with sunshiny skies. Breaking news from Politics and Poll Tracker. U.S. Supreme Court has vacated Alabama's district court order requiring the state to draw a congressional map with two majority black voting districts in a 6-3 decision. This is basically a repeat and a replay of what happened with Virginia the other day. And, of course, The left is absolutely going ape squat about it. Let's see. Some clown with like how many people? 295 followers. Literally everybody knew the Republican SCOTUS and John Roberts in particular would do whatever he could to benefit Republicans as explicitly partisan players. This is what happens, okay? And literally, this is the perfect example of this. There are even better ones, like Brooklyn Dad Defiant and JoJo from Jurors and Asin and Aaron Rupar. There are people who have got, they've been paid sweet, sweet dark money, maybe Qatari cash, because they hate Jews. And they say this online. They'll say it just very openly that they do. But the big deal is this. They are getting paid by radical progressive leftists. And you go to Data Republican on X, you're going to find the Soros money chain. I worked for an organization that pulled in Soros money to the point where I was in meetings with some of these outside organizations. They said, fudge the numbers, or don't tell them that, or bury that report, to the point literally I couldn't brush my teeth when I got up in the morning because I was so ill knowing I was going to have to go into a job where they would make me lie in order to keep my job. So I left it. The point I'm making is this. These radical leftists, they pay people money to post talking points and memes. And they convince them that they are policy and political experts when they're not. They are paid shills. They're getting greasy, sweet, dark money. It's sweet money for them, though, because it pays for all the vices and the habits they have, like Brooklyn Dad Defiant and JoJo from Jurors and Aaron Rupar and Asin and all the clowns, all the way down to, I mean, there's people here in the state that we know who take this money. They're bad people. Okay, they've got black souls. They're just dark souls. They're you know, I don't know what to do with them. But you need to watch out for them and call them out where they are, because they're the ones that are lying through their absolute teeth. They'll lie through. What they would do is they will actually lie through your teeth. They'll take your teeth away from you and lie through them too. So make sure you're always aware of what's going on. The progressive left is paying people to post memes and talking points, try to convince them they're experts in policy and politics when they've never done a thing in their life anywhere near it. Maybe step into the arena like we have at some point in time, okay? Then we can talk about it. Brian Ortner, AAA, coming up after the news break. Doug Wagner is signing.
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2: It's 5:30. I'm Dave Bohl. 75 degrees, partly cloudy skies in Des Moines this evening. Here's what's trending on WHO. Virginia Democrats are asking the U.S. Supreme Court to restore a new voter-approved congressional map. It comes after the state's Supreme Court blocked the map that was designed to give the party up to four new House seats. The court ruled that Democratic lawmakers did not meet the procedural requirements to place a constitutional amendment on the ballot. Speaking from the Oval Office today, President Trump says the ceasefire with Iran is on life support.
19: He called Iran's counterproposal stupid, a piece of garbage, weak, and said that Iran had not committed to not pursuing a nuclear weapon, that being a red line for the United States.
2: Nick Harper reporting. This comes after the president rejected Iran's response to a U.S. proposal to end the war over the weekend. Two people are hospitalized following a crash with a Union Pacific train in Gowrie. The Iowa State Patrol says 45-year-old Dirk Jansen and 62-year-old Mary Harrison were traveling eastbound when their vehicle was struck by a northbound train. Harrison was airlifted to a Des Moines hospital. Jansen was transported to a local hospital. The cause of the crash remains under investigation. 40 beagles rescued from Ridgeland Farms in Wisconsin will become the first residents of the Animal Rescue League of Iowa's new Rescue Intake and Rehabilitation Center.
23: Now we have a space that we have thought about. It was like, hey, we need like this type of exam table. We need this type of setup. So to have that already in place really help and make it more efficient, more comfortable for everyone involved.
2: Millie Cates, ARL Director of Veterinary Medical Services. The facility, a renovated former horse barn, was redesigned to support the ARL's growing number of large-scale rescue operations, with staff rescuing around 1,000 animals in 2025. The Beagles are expected to arrive at the ARL this evening. 5:32 at News Radio 1040 WHO. 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
28: Here's something pretty disturbing I discovered while researching this podcast. This is what it actually says on the Los Angeles Police Department website. The site states that the Adult Missing Persons Unit investigates 3,200 cases a month, and 70% of those missing people are found or returned voluntarily within 2 or 3 days. It goes on to explain, and I quote here, "Since being a missing person is not a crime, police are given a very limited role while conducting these types of investigations." At the bottom of the webpage, it gets more disturbing. There's a section titled, "What if they never returned?" And here's the official police advice. In such situations, you may want to enlist the services of a private investigator to assist in your search. If you can't afford a PI, the police elaborate, quote, "Another option would be to contact the Salvation Army, which has a missing persons locator program." There is not a single sentence on the LAPD website that would lead a loved one of a missing person to have any faith that the police would properly investigate it. What the LAPD is basically saying is, if someone you love goes missing, don't overreact. They'll probably turn up, unless they don't, in which case you should get someone besides the police to look into it. All this is my way of saying, if the police took missing persons cases as seriously as they do, say, bank robberies, I wouldn't have had to do this podcast in the first place and end up chasing a violent criminal halfway around the country. I'm Neil Strauss, and you can hear the full story of To Live and Die in L.A.
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2: 75 degrees in Des Moines. I'm Dave Bohl. Our next update at 6 o'clock. Breaking news and severe weather as it happens on Des Moines News, Weather, and Traffic Station, News Radio 1040 WHO.
0: 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I know when I get home, I'm going to have a little bit of garden stuff to do or clean up. Laura's been planting furiously out there, getting ready for spring. We've got the three Frozen Kings on May 12th, 13th, and 14th. That's an old Czech and Slovak wives tale that says the three frozen kings you shouldn't be planting until after that, otherwise you're going to get nipped by the ice out there. And it looks like they're about right. I mean, really, maybe last night was one of the last cold nights there. But we're working our way toward Memorial Day and some record travel, not only in the United States, but here in this region. Brian Ortner from AAA will be joining me here in a matter of moments. But prior to then, I want to remind you, you have about 20 minutes to go to the station's website. The station and the show you're listening to right now on, go to the station's website. You'll be prompted to enter a keyword for this hour, and this keyword for this hour is family, F-A-M-I-L-Y. Wait for a phone call from a number you may not recognize. It may be iHeartRadio calling to tell you you're a winner of the national contest just by listening to this iHeartRadio station and the Simon Conway Show. Joined on the Davidson Family Dentistry Newsmaker line by Brian Ortner. He's communications for AAA of the basically the upper Midwest. It's the west north central region, covers Iowa, Kansas, Minnesota, Missouri, North Dakota, South Dakota, and Nebraska. Hey, Brian, sorry about that. I had to get the dig in on Nebraska. I apologize about that. How are you?
7: That's all right, because I mean, you're in Iowa. No, just kidding.
0: No, it's the home of the Hawks. We got to do that while we're here. You know what? There's gas prices that right now are $4.16 a gallon gas prices in Cedar Rapids right now where I'm sitting. And I know that people are concerned because for diesel and the farmers that are, you know, buying right now for future, they're paying a lot more than that. But for the people who are traveling this upcoming Memorial Day weekend, it would seem to me that maybe you'd have fewer traveling, but that's not the case.
7: That is not the case. You know, with Memorial Day travel, it's still reaching record levels. But the caveat, I guess, is it's the smallest year-over-year increase that we've seen in more than a decade. And, you know, the travel numbers, while they remain strong, you can't count out higher fuel prices and persistent inflation may be the cause for some travelers to shorten their trips, delay plans, or stay closer to home. It's really up to the individual traveler, but seeing those numbers is great, and it just confirms that people want to travel.
0: Yeah, it's interesting because you take a look at the people traveling by auto more than 50 miles. It's 39 million, roughly, across the United States, which is up 0.1% from last year. But meanwhile, here in the upper Midwest, we're actually down just a little bit over a quarter of a percent to 3.18 million people. How do you do these surveys? I mean, this is really interesting. I think that people are kind of interested in how you go about getting these numbers.
7: Yeah, there's methodology to it. We work with partners at NREX Methodology and S&P Global Market, you know, and we poll our members as well to find out from them what are their travel plans. We use booking data from AAA travel agents to pull these numbers. And then they base it on the size of regions. And, you know, you look at Iowa being part of the west north central region made up with our neighboring states. It's based on population numbers. So you'll see a state like Florida that's designated specifically for Florida because their population number matches what our region is. So that's where those numbers come from. Mm-hmm. But yeah, I mean, in our area, we did see a small decrease in the people who are driving, but it's still the largest mode that people are taking as we move into the Memorial Day holiday.
0: Brian Ortner joining us. He's with AAA. If you go to AAA.com, it is AAA.com, correct?
7: That is correct. AAA.com will take you where you need to go.
0: Okay. Okay, good. I just wanted to make sure before I said that. Yep. AAA.com, you can go there and find out more. What are the top destinations across the United States for Memorial Day?
7: Well, across the U.S., the top five, Orlando is a big one. It tops the list. Seattle, Washington, New York, Vegas, Miami, and believe it or not, in the top 10, you're also seeing Anchorage, Alaska. But you can, you know, count Anchorage and Miami and Orlando. And one of the unique numbers for our region where people are going for Memorial Day, AAA also has other forms of travel that they put out there. And other forms includes buses, trains, or cruises. And we're seeing over a 6% increase, nearly 7% increase, and folks were opting to take other modes of transportation. And cruises in our region is an area that is just exploding with people who want to go on those cruises, whether it's in the Caribbean or those Alaskan cruises. They're great destinations, manageable itineraries, all inclusive and affordable.
0: Having been on both of those, I think that I agree with you. It's funny because I'm a huge fan of cruises. I really enjoy the way that everything works. It's really leisurely. And I know that people, they take a look at the news headlines right now. They're like, why would anybody go on a cruise? Well, that is one ship out of thousands upon thousands that sail every year along that as well. AAA has got the information saying that there are going to be nearly 45 million people traveling over Memorial Day. Not only in the United States, though, you've got some international destinations that people are heading to that are not just here in North America.
7: Absolutely. Rome, Italy. And, you know, if we look at the top five, Rome, Italy, France, England, Athens, Greece, Vancouver, Canada falls in there, but Ireland and Spain are also in that top 10 of international destinations. And again, you know, if people, the thing with Memorial Day is, you know, we've seen prices and fuel for vehicles and airlines go up through the current crisis. And a lot of these numbers are from when people booked prior to the situation that we're currently in. So those trips, affordable at the time, you know, and if you're booking trips now, obviously last minute and in this current situation, we're going to affect those prices. But yeah, people are still taking those trips to those destinations.
0: Brian, a lot of people, they're going to be traveling by vehicle across the state or maybe across state lines, 50 miles or more, not enough to get in a plane and fly somewhere or anything like that. You've also defined or delineated when the best and worst times are for people to get in their car and to take off. And why don't you outline some of those for us for so people who are trying to plan their Memorial Day weekend drive beginning Thursday, May 21st?
7: Yeah. You know, maybe a good number of folks might be heading to the Big Ten baseball tournament coming up, you know, leading into Memorial Day weekend, heading west through the state. Advice on times to take a look at is the afternoons on that on Thursday and Friday from noon till early evening are probably going to be the times you're going to see the most congestion on the roads on those days. And then you look at Monday when the weekend comes to an end, that noon and 5 p.m.

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Should be 66 sunshine in Davenport, 68 in Cedar Rapids with sunshine, 73 in the capital city of Des Moines. Red flag warning beginning tomorrow in the northwestern eighth of Iowa. It's basically along and west of US 71 and along and north of US 20. The counties that are contiguous with that as well. And that means it's going to be dry. You're going to have dry conditions. You're going to have pretty good sized winds out there. So do yourself a favor. Just be very patient. No need to get out there and do all the crazy burning out there. The other thing to do is if you've got any work that's going to be going on in the fields, if you have machinery or maybe even chains on trailers that might spark on the ground or something like that, figure out a way to get those taken care of so you're not doing that. So it's really interesting. I'm going to tell you here real quick. Tell you something that's really interesting here. Data Republican, if you go to X, and you know it's Data Republican, small r, at

0: data Republican. You know that she's deaf and mute. I believe she might be blind too. I can't recall. But she's got a really significant, you know, disability, and she has to have somebody speak for her because she doesn't speak. But she, you know, she's just an incredible person as far as it comes to pulling information together. And she's done this report that she has just released with regard to the way that the radical progressive left has dug in to the infrastructure. And it's interesting because she says that this report, and it's called the Shadow Cabinet of Soros, the story of the national security action, a secretive Soros non-governmental organization, NGO, that has people, the names that you know, Tony Blinken, former Secretary of State, former National Security Advisor, UN Ambassador Susan Rice, Jen Psaki, former Press Secretary, Ben Rhodes, co-chaired the National Security Action, and he was a speechwriter. He is the one that put together Iran's deal, and he wrote just a bunch of failed books. And the guy literally is as dumb as a box of rocks. He basically got his way there. These part of this whole thing's Obama bros, but the whole point of this is that it's a Soros-funded nonprofit. They put together Joe Biden's national security team, according to Data Republican. Then they pretended to dissolve, and they didn't. They just morphed. And you know what they're doing now? They are all on the back of former President Barack Obama, who is still exercising what he's doing at this point. This is going to be some amazing times. Literally trying to subjugate the government. They're the ones that are running. You remember the whole Russia, the Russia collusion? It was a hoax. There was no there. These were the people that helped bring you that from the private sector all the way into the Biden administration. They were the ones that did it. So, going to have to steel yourself, gird your loins, as they say, because it's going to be a battle for the next 2.5 years. Sorry about that. We've got a June 2nd primary coming up. We've also got the June primary, I should say. I don't know the exact date. We've got the June primary. We also have a general election in November. So be aware of that. Get in touch with your county auditor. Get when you can get an absentee ballot if you need to. Make sure you get it, fill it out, follow it too. Make sure you're taking care of your ballot. Better yet, vote on election day. Would you please? Doug Wagner for Simon Conway. Happy Monday, May 11th.
1: From the WHO Traffic Center.
2: Westbound on I-80 past the Grand Prairie Parkway, they've moved an accident over to the right-hand shoulder. Still some slow traffic back in Ashworth. 235 westbound from downtown to the West Mixmaster is a 7-minute drive time. 235 east, downtown to the East Mixmaster at 5 minutes. And the Urban Loop westbound East Mixmaster to 141 at 9. With Des Moines' most frequent traffic all day, I'm Joe Sonderman on News Radio 1040 WHO.
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7: There's a slight chance we could see a bit of rain tomorrow. Partly cloudy overnight, low 61. A 20% chance of showers Tuesday morning, then a windy afternoon, high 83. Mostly sunny conditions with temps in the 70s and 80s for the rest of the work week. That's your forecast. 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
8: It's 6 o'clock. I'm Dave Bowles. 74 degrees, cloudy skies overhead in Des Moines this evening. Here's what's trending on WHO. The Trump administration is proposing a new rule that would expand access to fertility treatment benefits for employees.
9: According to the Department of Labor, the rule would create a new exempted insurance benefit for treating infertility.
10: This will be a supplemental option available to those who need it, much like vision or dental insurance, so we're bringing it right down into the mainstream.
9: President Trump says the move aims to make IVF and other fertility treatments more affordable by increasing benefit options and easing regulatory burdens. The employer-sponsored fertility benefits would have a lifetime cap of $120,000. I'm Jim Roop.
8: 16 passengers from a cruise ship with a hantavirus outbreak are now at the Nebraska Medical Center, arriving in Omaha in the middle of the night early this morning and quarantined in the hospital.
11: One person has tested positive for the virus, but so far isn't showing any symptoms. They were all evacuated with about 100 others from the ship, where three people died from the virus. The patients will be monitored by a CDC team and quarantined for several weeks. Since anchoring near Spain's Canary Islands weeks ago, dozens of patients were evacuated from the ship.
8: Marianne Rafferty reporting, one of the patients is being cared for in the biocontainment unit where cruise ship COVID patients were brought at the start of the pandemic in 2020. Conservation efforts are continuing at the Papa John Sculpture Park in downtown Des Moines, with two additional sets of sculptures scheduled to undergo restoration.
12: Iowa's weather and being outside has a lot of wear and tear on the sculptures. There are times when the sculptures are loved, but they're not necessarily loved safely. So this conservation ensures that we're taking good care of the art and making it available long term.
8: Caleb Hegna, Senior Director of Development with the Des Moines Arts Center. The park's Nomad sculpture was the first to undergo conservation as part of the Des Moines Art Center's three-year project to preserve artwork, enhance security throughout the park, and improve accessibility. 6:02 at News Radio 1040 WHO. Traffic, weather, and more. Doug Wagner in for Simon Conway next.
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7: There's a slight chance we could see a bit of rain tomorrow. Partly cloudy overnight, low 61. A 20% chance of showers Tuesday morning, then a windy afternoon, high 83. Mostly sunny conditions with temps in the 70s and 80s for the rest of the work week. That's your forecast. I'm Elaine Lee Irvin with News Radio 1040 WHO.
8: 74 degrees in Des Moines. I'm Dave Bohl. 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

0: across the great state of Iowa, all over the fruited plain and worldwide via the free iHeartRadio app. This is the Simon Conway Show. Doug Wagner in for Simon on your Monday, May 11th. It is 6:08. A gorgeous day, going to be capped off by a beautiful night tonight. We're looking right now at 74 degrees in Des Moines. The airport's saying overcast, but I'm not sure that we're there yet. I will tell you that for tomorrow, there's going to be a red flag warning in northwest Iowa, and really what that's the northwest eighth of the state. It extends to all the way over into pretty much all of the Dakotas, eastern Montana, most of Nebraska, and western Minnesota as well, because of dry conditions, low humidities, winds, high winds, and vegetation that's dry as well. So just be aware of that as you're listening here. And if you're moving off to the west sometime tomorrow, just please be aware of that. Thank you very much for listening here on the program. I do want to tell you right now that you have an opportunity to get a grand in your hand. Let's do this, shall we? All you need to do is go to whoradio.com and enter the keyword for this hour, which is fun, F-U-N, fun, and then wait for a phone call from a number you may not recognize. It may be iHeartRadio calling to tell you that you're a winner in this national contest just by listening to the Simon Conway Show. We want to put a grand in your hand. What could be more fun than having an extra $1,000 to go into Memorial Day weekend or the 4th of July holiday? I mean, I know we're going out to the East Coast for the 4th of July. I mean, this is one of those things where we're literally going to Boston, which was the epicenter of the American Revolution for a lot of things. It's going to be really interesting to see how that works. Anyway, we'll talk more about that. But again, the reminder, go to whoradio.com, enter the keyword fun, get your opportunity to get a grand in your hand from iHeartRadio just by listening to the Simon Conway Show. Couple notes for you traffic-wise. If you're listening in northeast Iowa, US 20 westbound is blocked just to the east of Epworth between there and Piasta because of a crash. And there's also another blockage that is in the far western part of the state. Wow, US 20 is blocked in both directions because of an accident that's east of Lawton and west of Rock Branch. By the way, Correctionville is near there as well, just as an FYI. So just be aware of that. You know what? I know you're not in Des Moines. I mean, you're in Des Moines. You're saying, why are you telling me about Dyersville and Correctionville? Because this is a nationwide radio station, and this is people who listen to the Simon Conway Show even after he gets off the other stations, and they listen right here on News Radio 1040 WHO. So we're talking about a number of things, that the 4th of July and the 250th birthday for the United States of America. And Laura decides, like, okay, she's the travel one that sets up the travel. Boston and Cape Cod. So we're going out there for a week. And I'm really looking forward to it because I am a buff. If you get to listen to Glenn Beck at all, Glenn Beck has these really, really good he has these really, really good podcasts that go in there. If you subscribe to his Torch, what they do is you can download them all, but I just pick up one a week, and they're going back and they're examining the Revolutionary War, the independence, fight for independence for America 250 plus years ago. And I loved it. I didn't realize, I guess I knew, but I never really thought about how much Boston has to do with the Revolutionary War. Sam Adams, Faneuil Hall, the other Adams family members out of Massachusetts, Braintree and Quincy, Massachusetts. But it's really amazing, and I'm looking forward to going there and checking out some of that history. I know it's going to be crazy. What I just pray that it's not, though, is a bunch of radical leftist nut jobs protesting the United States. I really hope that they just go away for the week. That'd be the absolute worst thing in the world, is to have that happen. Well, it wouldn't be the absolute worst thing, but it'd be awfully bad. So I'm looking forward to doing that. And also, I love seafood out there too. I'm a Celtics fan, not a Red Sox fan, but I can appreciate Fenway Park. Not a Pats fan, but I can appreciate Foxborough. I mean, things like that. These are certain places that you may want to go and see. We're going to be out in Cape Cod for part of it, and in Boston proper for part of it, too. So I'm already scouting out some of the restaurants where we're going to have to go to in order to have a little fun and a little frivolity and some really good food. Because if you know me, food is a key player in my vacation plans. It really is. I love the good stuff, and I will not skimp. I'm going to go ahead and do what I need to in order to get the good stuff out there, just as an FYI. Right now, 6:13 in the Simon Conway Show. Doug Wagner in for Simon here on your radio and on News Radio 1040 WHO. Boy, I'm shocked here. A Southern California mayor agrees to a plea deal. She admitted to acting as an illegal agent for the People's Republic of China. Are you shocked this is happening out in California? Fox's Kristen Goodwin in Los Angeles with more.
1: The Department of Justice revealing Eileen Wang has agreed to plead guilty to one felony count of acting as an illegal agent of a foreign government. The 58-year-old was elected mayor of Arcadia, a city in Los Angeles County, in 2022. Federal officials say from 2020 to 2022, she and an accomplice worked at the direction and control of the People's Republic of China to promote PRC propaganda in the U.S., including by operating a website dubbed the U.S. News Center. First Assistant U.S. Attorney Bill Asaley saying in a statement, "This plea agreement is the latest success in our determination to defend the homeland against China's efforts to corrupt our institutions." Kristen Goodwin, Fox News.
0: Not shocked at all. California is the home of Eric Swalwell, Iowa's worst export, who recently got defanged. Okay, maybe not literally, but he was running for governor of California. And then all of his lewd sexual history came out. And you might remember that he was the one who took a Chinese spy to bed, Fang Fang. So all the other stuff, you wouldn't be surprised at all. So it just seems to be California and Chinese spies. I mean, just go after it. That's Dianne Feinstein. Same kind of thing. There was another one with regard to that. Somebody in her office had that happen to him. So meanwhile, you have what's going on here in the eastern part of the United States over in Virginia. And what's interesting is that now you have in Virginia, you have the Attorney General of the state of Virginia. Let me go back over here real quick and see if I can't find it here real quick. The reason I want to find this is because it's just amazing to me. This was the Attorney General who won, and the deal is this. He won even though it was revealed that he had sent emails and text messages to fellow legislators when he was a member of the Virginia House of Burgesses, I think is what it's called, wishing that they would be killed and that their children would be killed. And the people of Virginia voted that man in to be Attorney General. And he now wants the U.S. Supreme Court to reverse their prior decision. I don't think he knows how this stuff works, really. I really just don't think that, yeah, he knows how this stuff works. He's not really a bright individual. But then again, there's a lot of people who are just not really bright out there either. I mean, really, you take a look at what Abigail Spanberger, or Johnny Winter, as she's known. She was elected governor on this idea that she is a moderate. Not a moderate. So not a moderate. Never was a moderate. And now she's going and she's proving that that's the case. So be ready, because you're going to have Democrats say, "Hey, I'm a moderate. I'm a moderate." No, they're not moderate. The Democrat Party, lock, stock, and barrel, and I don't care who you are, every single one of them, there is not a single moderate left in it, okay? When you have, I mean, John Fetterman votes with the Democrats 90 to 93% of the time, okay? You're going to be hard-pressed to find one. I won't say there isn't one, but you're going to be hard-pressed to find one, so... Monday, May 11th, 2026. Hope you had a good Mother's Day week and you're about ready to have a delicious night out there. The temperature's slowly going down. 73 degrees and sunshine right now in the capital city of Des Moines. My name is Doug Wagner. We've got open phones the remainder of the hour at 515-284-1030. Some people called in earlier talking about the Trump family taking advantage of the American taxpayer and all this stuff. Always entertaining these calls. 515-284-1040. Doug Wagner for Simon and News Radio 1040 WHO.

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21: Hey there, friend. Welcome back to the Simon Conway Show. Doug Wagner in for Simon here on News Radio 1040 WHO. Monday, May 11th, 73 degrees and sunshine in Des Moines at 6:23. Let's get over to the telephones at 515-284-1040. Carl, you are on the air. It's Doug in for Simon today. Hope that you're having a great one. How are you?
22: I'm doing well, sir. And yourself?
21: I'm doing well. Thank you very much for asking. What can we do for you tonight?
22: So I always appreciate when you and Simon take my calls. So this is rhetorical and a little bit fun, but there's a point behind it as well. So we always hear these now not so veiled threats that if the Democrats get in power, they will want to grant Washington, D.C. statehood and pick up a couple senators and maybe Puerto Rico. Well, I think the Republicans should consider a similar strategy, and we could form 3 new states, and they would be called North California, South Illinois and South Virginia.
21: You know what? That may not be a bad idea. It'd be interesting to see. It'd be confusing because you have West Virginia and then South Virginia and Virginia. That one might be a little bit confusing.
22: But West Virginia,
21: but you bring up a good point.
22: West Virginia sets the precedent because they became a separate state because of their differences with the rest of the state.
21: No, agreed. And this is something you bring up a very good point about, is because you have a number of places where you have, I mean, all you have to do is look at the gerrymandered maps out of Illinois, for example, and in many other states too, that there are people in highly concentrated urban areas that control what happens throughout an entire state. I mean, really, other than Chicago and maybe, I guess, Champaign-Urbana and some of the other college towns, most everything else is pretty much kind of a Republican area in southern Illinois. It's more like Kentucky, Tennessee.
22: Absolutely.
21: And North California, too. That'd be an interesting one.
22: Yeah, North California and South Virginia. So, anyhow, a little bit of a rhetorical thought for some fun.
21: No, it is. I appreciate it. Thank you very much, Carl, calling in. Thank you very much for joining us here in the Simon Conway Show. It's funny because I was reminded by his conversation that we were having, that conversation I had with the guy who runs Save Our States. If you go to saveourstates.org, what it is, it's a nonprofit that's been put together over the years, and the whole point of it is to make sure that what they're doing is saving the Electoral College, because that is the way that states like Iowa can make sure that they maintain representation. Because, look, I know you have the Senate, where you have every state, no matter how many there are in population, you have two senators, but then you have the House of Representatives that is distributed by population. They fixed the number at 435. They could increase that if they wanted to, but they're not. But the problem is that we're dwindling and we're getting smaller. So we used to be, when I was a kid, we had six members of the United States House of Representatives from Iowa. Now we have four. Okay. And as other states pick up the legal population that Joe Biden and Barack Obama threw the borders open and let them in. And then you also have a number of people fleeing from the blue states over to red. So you're going to see the changes in all these things. Illinois, California losing seats in Congress, being picked up by others. It'd be nice. I mean, here's the thing. It would be nice if people recognized just exactly how damn good of a governor Kim Reynolds has been. And the only reason, and somebody said this on X the other day, they said, and it was just an aside, right? Guy wasn't even from around here. Somebody was mentioning Kim Reynolds. Guy said, the only reason Kim Reynolds' approval ratings are so low is that people don't look outside of the state of Iowa to see how bad everything else is. True. Let's go to Minnesota. Tim Walz. And Penny Flanagan. This woman is just unbelievable. She's running for governor in order to take over Tim Walz's seat now. I believe that she's running for governor, or is it Senate? Either way, it doesn't matter. She's running for a different or a higher office, and she couldn't wait to get the hijab on just so she could prove that she was so Ilhan Omar-ish. I mean, she just could not wait. Even while all of the brouhaha was breaking down over the Somali fraud in the state of Minnesota. Okay, take a look over there. Take a look at what's going on. Tony Evers, can't remember his name, which one it is, but he's the governor of Wisconsin. He's not running again for office. He's not decided not to run for office again. And to me, he's, again, one of these governors that destroyed the state of Wisconsin. You've got Milwaukee and Madison and maybe a couple of other college towns. But other than that, Wisconsin's a conservative, a red state, but you've got Milwaukee that controls it and Madison that controls it, and that's where all the vote comes from. I mean, heck, it'd be awfully cool if you had, maybe have a state go down and say,
14: all right, we're going to elect our governor by proportional representation, kind of like the Electoral College. That'd be interesting to see. Instead of just save our states from the outside, save our states from the inside. How about that? And of course, you got Illinois and Jabba the governor over there, who's, you know, just absolutely screwed everything up. There's not a governor that's not a criminal in the state of Illinois. And I don't care who you are, Republican, Democrat, in order to even survive at that point, you almost have to be. So Jabba the governor just probably eating all of his enemies is what it is. So if you notice people go missing around him that are poking at him, then check his plate, check his refrigerator for leftovers, okay? Coming up to 6:30 here on the Simon Conway Show on a Monday, May 11th. Doug Wagner with you. Nice night out there. 73 degrees is what the temperature is in Des Moines right now. We still do have two areas, one in northeast Iowa on the U.S. 20 westbound. That is blocked east of Dyersville. And then you have another one on U.S. 20 in western Iowa east of Sioux City, blocked in both directions because of car accidents out there. 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
16: It's 6:30. I'm Dave Bowl. 74 degrees, cloudy skies overhead in Des Moines this evening. Here's what's trending on WHO. A Southern California mayor was an illegal agent for China. Former Arcadia Mayor Eileen Wang pleaded guilty in court Monday to spreading pro-China propaganda in the U.S. with a fake news website between 2020 and 2022. The U.S. Attorney's Office says Wang and her fiancé ran the site U.S. News Center, which was supposed to be a news source for the local Chinese-American community. But apparently, the Chinese government would tell Wang what to post, like articles denying forced labor and genocide in China. She would then publish and report back data on website users. She faces 10 years in prison. President Trump is headed to China this week to meet with Chinese President Xi Jinping.
20: This trip was once delayed before, in part because of the war in Iran, a war that continues despite a fragile ceasefire. Democrats arguing the ongoing stalemate with Iran will put the U.S. at a disadvantage in any negotiation with China.
16: Ryan Noble's reporting, the two leaders are expected to discuss the now months-old war as well as trade, artificial intelligence, and Taiwan. The suspect in last month's shooting in Iowa City that left five people injured is in custody after being arrested near Atlanta, Georgia. Police say the U.S. Marshals Service located and arrested Demarion Jones of Cedar Rapids, who now faces multiple charges, including five counts of attempted murder. Five people were shot during a fight outside a bar at Iowa City's Ped Mall on April 19th. University of Iowa student Miranda Peters only recently left the intensive care unit after being hospitalized following the shooting. Des Moines has some of the youngest housing stock in the nation.
23: A new study by research firm Construction Coverage ranks Des Moines 16th on a list of mid-sized metro areas with homes less than 15 years old. According to the report, just over 19% of homes in the metro were built after 2010. Almost 50% of Des Moines homes were built before 1980, while 15% were built before 1940. I'm Craig Michaels.
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1: 84 degrees in Des Moines. I'm Dave Bohl. Our next update at 7 o'clock. Breaking news and severe weather as it happens on Des Moines News, Weather, and Traffic Station, News Radio 1040, WHO.
2: 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Here on News Radio 1040 WHO. 73 degrees sunshine here, and we're following some stories here today. Some of the stories you may not have heard about. This is kind of interesting. I tend to follow this one. I have an app called, I'll tell you what it's called. Getting there, money news, called Quake Feed. Rumbling continues in Imperial County, California, as a swarm of earthquakes hit the area this last weekend. The biggest of 4.7 magnitude. Geologist Pat Abbott says so far more than 300 quakes have struck. He says the ocean basin is still opening, causing the earth to shift.
3: Baja California, Southern California, we're pulling away farther from North American continent. And that pull apart allows rocks to heat at depth, and that causes them to not hold stress very well or strain very well. This is what we get.
2: Abbott says there have been no injuries or damage. The epicenter was just south of the Salton Sea. Some residents in San Diego, Palm Springs, and other parts of Riverside County in California felt the shaking. Let's see. There's the story with regard to the Hanta virus, which has been going on here for the past couple of days. If you remember now, this is interesting. If you remember from your COVID-19 coronavirus days, that there actually has been if you go over to Lincoln, Nebraska, there is a national hospital where they use for quarantine. Down in Emory, Georgia, there's another one. At Emory University in Georgia, there's another one. And two infected passengers from that cruise ship stricken by a deadly Hanta virus now in Georgia right now. So meanwhile, there are California with four residents who have been exposed to Hanta virus. One of the two people who are in Georgia has symptoms. The other is asymptomatic. So we're watching that as it moves forward. Let me see. It's so funny because I know, for example, you rarely, if ever, hear about what goes on in Nebraska. So Nebraska Medicine confirmed one cruise ship passenger who had been on their way to Omaha earlier today tested positive for Hanta virus. One of a group that arrived in Omaha for treatment at the Nebraska Biocontainment Unit. In Omaha, Nebraska, the Nebraska Biocontainment Unit. That's an interesting, just one of those things. Do you remember the movie? When I was a kid, I remember this. Andromeda Strain. Michael Crichton book. The movie just freaked me out. It was really something else. And it was such a simple premise, too, but so well done. The book, much better than the movie, but the movie was done well, I think, as well. It was really something neat and something interesting. So, a couple things. We're looking at data centers across the United States. We're looking at data centers right here in our own backyard in Iowa as well. And for me, one of the things that's really interesting is that you have a lot of these places where you're getting pushback on data centers. I'm going to see if I can find specifically that phrase to search here real quick. Yeah, we'll go here and do that one. In New Jersey, they're going to look at banning data centers from being built locally. There was a meeting, and this is in Andover, New Jersey, Sussex, New Jersey. There was a shoving match between a resident and two police officers. town officials considering allowing a data center to be open on a 97-acre property that's sat vacant for 13 years, and they said it could have generated $5 million. They scrapped it. They scrapped it after local protest posted on Facebook. This wasn't a gift. It was the result of the community refusing to be silenced. They're doing this. I mean, they literally are doing this. It's interesting because down in Austin, Texas, there's a group called Advocates for Consumer Regulated Electricity. Gene Lyons is the guy who heads that up down in Austin, and he's pushing high-tech firms to build their own generators, which would allow them to operate independently. This is interesting, and what makes it interesting to me is this. You take a look at ethanol facilities, for example, the Archer Daniels Midland facility on the property in southwest Cedar Rapids. They have their own electricity generating plant. They had to get permission from the utility that has the monopoly and the state utilities board to do so. But they're like, yeah, here's the deal. How about this? How about these suitcase nukes? Just these little bitty nuclear power plants, allow them to work and do that. Know that here in eastern Iowa, they're refiring up the Duane Arnold Energy Center after years of it being mothballed after, 6 years after the derecho is when it was taken offline. They're repairing that and getting that back into use. What about nuclear? I mean, there's no reason why we shouldn't be all of the aboveing this. State of Iowa's got some of the best wind power in the country. Okay, we know that. Solar power, okay, not as good as other places. But what about nuclear? The suitcase nuclears would be awesome. That'd be a good thing to have. Doug Wagnerman for Simon Conway. Take another break. Be back with the remaining moments of the Simon Conway Show here on a Monday, May 11th. And one of the things coming up, we've got the three Frozen Kings and then Hobie Days in Cedar Rapids. I'll tell you more about both of those here. What you need to be looking at. Doug Wagner for Simon Conway. Thanks for listening. 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
23: Yeah, sticky temperatures in Des Moines. I mean, not the air. The air is not sticky. The temperature is 73 degrees now. It is 6:49. Doug Wagner with you on the Simon Conway Show on News Radio 1040 WHO. I'm going to close down all my weather stuff because I really don't need it much anymore at all. But yeah, here on the Simon Conway Show, sort of been updating you on some of the different stories that have been out there. And you may not have heard the latest on, but we get the latest for you. Not only that, let's see. How about the Iran war? I mean, it's something where you I don't know. It's difficult because I have a tendency to believe that the president's got a better plan than most people.

0: think that he does for what's going on in Iran. Middle Eastern tensions escalating. The U.S. continues its blockade on the Strait of Hormuz. Fox Business's Ashley Webster's in Tel Aviv, Israel, with more on the ongoing peace talks between the U.S. and Iran.
1: Iran's foreign ministry claims its proposal, though they claim it was generous and responsible, and accused Washington of continuing to put forward what it calls unreasonable demands. Meantime, Iran's parliamentary speaker offered his own warning today, saying, quote, our armed forces are ready to deliver a well-deserved response to any aggression. Mistaken strategy and mistaken decisions will always lead to mistaken results. The whole world has already figured this out. We are prepared for all options. They will be surprised. With the peace plan still in the balance, a lot of the focus right now remains on the Strait of Hormuz, where more than 1,500 ships remain stranded, hurting the global economy.
0: President Donald Trump says rising oil and gas prices are a, quote, small price to pay for peace, end quote, as ships trying to pass through continue to be turned away. What, I mean, here's the thing. Radical progressive leftists would love nothing more than to stop fossil fuels from being used. They should be very happy about this. Why are they not celebrating? If I'm Donald Trump, I would turn around and say, hey, you should be celebrating because you just don't like the American economy and you want to take us back to the 1700s. You're Luddites, radical progressive leftists, otherwise known as the Democrat Party. I mean, really, that's the whole thing. Interestingly enough, you've got to, isn't he not saving the environment by reducing the amount that people actually drive, reducing, you know, greenhouse gas emissions and stuff like that? My goodness, think about that. Anyway, the whole global warming thing is pretty much now revealed as an absolute hoax, has been from the very beginning. There's been no science behind it whatsoever. There continues to be no science behind it. So when these people put these signs up that say, you know, I finally trust the sun. No, you didn't during COVID, coronavirus, COVID-19. You didn't during global warming, global cooling, climate change, whatever you're calling it now. I'd rather stick with what's going on here. The old wives' tales from the old Czech and Slovak women. Three frozen kings, the feast of that. It's not really a feast. It's the three frozen kings, the old wives' tales that they were out fishing and they got frozen and then they were unfrozen. The 12th, 13th, and 14th of May, those king's days. So the three frozen kings, the whole point of it is that was the story that was used in order to say, hey, we shouldn't be planting delicate plant material until after May 15th here in this area, which makes sense. I mean, you take a look at the forecast for what's going on there. Let me pull this up here real quick, and I'm going to grab the forecast. I mean, it's funny because you grab the forecast, and you're like, oh, that's right. it is really funny. So let me pop over here real quick, get into central Iowa, and I'll give you the forecast for Des Moines. Let's see. Low around 60 tonight, 53 tomorrow night, Wednesday night, 48. 58 Thursday night, Friday low around 60, Saturday night low around 62, Sunday night low around 63. So, yeah, we're well above freezing for this whole thing. So, looks pretty good. If you're going to be planting peppers, tomatoes, the tropicals, it's good to be doing that the 15th and beyond there. After that, come on over to Cedar Rapids for Hobie Days. Yeah, I'll tell you more about Hobie Days. I mean, it's the celebration of the morel mushroom in Cedar Rapids in Czech Village. And I think they said it was the 39th celebration of Hobie Days. And I'm not a big on morel mushrooms. There's some people who just love them. The last time I heard they were like maybe $35 a pound. And it's been a really good year for Hobies, for morel mushrooms, I should say, this year. So they start with music on Friday night and then Saturday they get going. You've got, they're selling them by the pound until they're sold out. You have places and local vendors down there and restaurants who are cooking them down and making them with scrambled eggs as well, which is really kind of cool. So, that's something for me. I'm taking a look at it. Like, it's fun to go down there because there's lots of music, dancers, fun. National Czech and Slovak Museum and Library is there. They've got a kolach eating contest, a cabbage roll eating contest. St. Wenceslaus Catholic Church. If you've never seen this before, not only is the National Czech and Slovak Museum and Library there, which is just this large, beautiful building with so much history, you've got St. Wenceslaus Catholic Parish, which is the National Czech and Slovak Parish. And I was talking to some folks earlier this morning on my morning show, and they told me that what's really interesting is that it was built when the Czechs and Slovaks moved here many, many years ago. And what they did is they painted in frescoes on the wall, just in little circles, they painted the churches from where they came, the parishes from where they came in Bohemia, I guess, Czechoslovakia, or whatever the country was known as back then, because it was so long ago. Really is melting pot. But that's coming up this Friday, Saturday. You can go to Czech Village Cedar Rapids, CZECH Village Cedar Rapids .org, and find out more about what is going on with Hobie Days. And we told you a little bit earlier, also this weekend over at Camp Courageous, they're doing the cruising for Camp Courageous at Camp Courageous. And that's a fundraiser for them. And it's also a muscle car, a hot rod show, custom rod show. You can check them out over at campcourageous.org. And then a couple weeks from now, Greg Morris, it's going to be the 24th. It's the Solon Firefighters Breakfast that you can go to and support the Solon Firefighters. So there's plenty of stuff to go on. And it looks like we're going to have some pretty darn good weather to go along with it as well. Good news, they were able to get the suspect in the Iowa City shooting, the 17-year-old from Cedar Rapids. He was arrested in Georgia. He's going to have a preliminary hearing, an extradition hearing from Georgia. He's in a Clayton County, Georgia jail. He's going to be headed back to Iowa to face 5 attempted murder charges and more. Reminder, make sure these people throw the book in. The Johnson County attorney needs not to back down. Put some steel in that spine. Throw the book at the kid. Put him in jail for the maximum sentence. Okay? Could care less. The guy ran. He was in Georgia. After going to get a gun and then shooting willy-nilly into a crowd, there's still somebody who's got a GoFundMe, raised a couple $100,000, who is going to have a long rehab, okay? And here's the other thing. What the hell's going on in Iowa City? They're searching, according to our Cedar Rapids News partner, CBS2Iowa.com and Iowa's News Now, they're searching for 4 girls who vandalized a business in the alley of the 200 block of East Washington Street, 2:30 a.m. Sunday, and they're all young white girls, affluent, reasonably dressed. They're all wearing shorts and whatever, but it was like, if you get these cats, put them in jail too. Whatever's going on in Iowa City, this kind of stuff needs to stop. Chloe, thanks for your great production today. Simon Conway should be back with you tomorrow. My name is Doug Wagner. Thanks for listening to the Simon Conway Show on News Radio 1040 WHO.

0: Hello, I'm Robert Smigel. I did lots of things. Cartoons on SNL, Conan stuff, Triumph the Insult comic dogs, some movies. But now I'm past my peak. 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